0: snap election for November. One protester said she doesn't believe today's political institutions have the answer.
1: We're going to keep fighting. We know that the solution is not on the political institutions nowadays. The supposed to be more progressist government of the history has been actually like making our conditions worse. But we know that the far right and the right won't make it better for us. So with elections, anything that happens, we know that we're going to keep fighting and we're going to be in the streets and organized in the unions. And we think that this is our place and this is where we have to be.
0: A teenager has lost a hand in the latest French high school protests. The 15-year-old picked up a stun grenade fired by riot police and it exploded. The top government official for the Pas-de-Calais region, François-Xavier Loche, said the boy's life is not in danger.
2: There was a gathering of high school students, 200, 250 in total, who, early in the morning, threw a whole series of things at the police. Who were those from the local area, at least at the start. When I say things, they were stones and fireworks. The instruction was given by the interdepartmental director of the National Police, obviously with my agreement, to move in a deployment of riot police to maintain order. And it is within this context that this event took place.
0: The news from RTHK.
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5: Good morning, it's 8:05 a.m. in Hong Kong on October the 6th, 2026. The jazz singer, featuring a favourite of my grandfather's, Al Jolson, was released on this day 99 years ago, becoming the first feature-length film with synchronised dialogue, launching the era of talkies. And I am talking to you, and I'm Nitin Dialdis, your host of Money Talk. In today's headlines, Euro sinks to 17-month lows. 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China speeds banking sector cleanup. US Department of Defense stops using Anthropic's AI model. 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In Your Money with Carolyn Wright, Laurent Pelletier, CEO, Veolia, Hong Kong, talks on the advantages retrofitting buildings can offer to the businesses that use them. And with a view from China, Chen Sheng, China policy analyst at CITIC Securities, joins us. If you'd like to get in touch, you can contact us by email at moneytalk@rthk.gov.hk or on WhatsApp at 6899 8518. US stocks rallied with the Nasdaq hitting a record high. The Dow Jones Industrials rose 0.2% to 51,268. The S&P 500 gained 0.7% to 7,774. And the Nasdaq added 1.1% to 27,477. Meanwhile, OPEC Plus agreed to not increase oil production over the weekend. Here's Walter Todd, President and Chief Investment Officer at Greenwood Capital, on how that has moved prices.
6: It's not really the production that's the issue, it's the access to that production, right? And so, with the challenges with the East-West pipeline that's, coming back online now, of course, the Strait of Hormuz, the Red Sea as well, the fact that they could have increased production wouldn't have really helped if we can't get the oil out of the region. So I think that's a bigger issue. And actually, oil was down about 2% today, even in response to those headlines.
5: The euro is undergoing a round of significant depreciation pressure. The currency fell to a low of 111.61 against the US dollar yesterday, marking the lowest level since May 2025, before seeing some recovery during European and US trading hours. This is the fourth consecutive week of declines for the euro, with losses accumulating to nearly 5% so far this year. The core factor driving the slide is the ongoing fiscal and political uncertainty in France. Last week, the French 10-year government bond yield surged to 4.9%, and the spread between French and German 10-year bonds widened to 1.5 percentage points, the largest gap since the 2011 Eurozone debt crisis. The spread is regarded as a key indicator of European financial stability, and its sharp widening means investors are casting a vote of no confidence

in France's fiscal position. France's debt-to-GDP ratio is now approaching 118%, with annual budget deficits persistently exceeding 5%. With the 2027 presidential election approaching, the market is sceptical about whether the French government can effectively consolidate its finances. Spain's political situation is also intensifying tensions within the Eurozone. Spanish Prime Minister Pedro Sanchez has called early elections for November 29th on the back of a housing crisis in the country. New data shows that activity in the US service sector expanded at a slower pace in September, while the costs businesses pay for inputs surged to the highest level in more than 4 years, a combination that economists say keep inflation elevated well into next year. The Institute for Supply Management reported that its services index slipped to 54.9 last month, down from 55.4 in August, and just below economists' expectations of 55. Despite the modest slowdown, it was the 27th consecutive month of expansion for a sector that accounts for more than two-thirds of the US economic activity. The more concerning signal came from the survey's prices paid measure, which jumped to 74 from 72.6 in August, the highest reading since July 2022. The ISM Supplier Deliveries Index, which tracks how long it takes to receive orders, rose to 53.2 from 51.3 in August, indicating that delivery times are lengthening for the 22nd consecutive month. Meanwhile, the S&P Global US Services PMI painted a somewhat different picture, rising to 58.8 in September from 56.5 in August, the strongest reading since July 2021. S&P's survey showed employment growing at the fastest pace in over 4 years, and new orders accelerating to a 4.5-year high, driven largely by domestic demand. However, input cost inflation in the S&P survey also re-accelerated to its highest since November 2022. China is speeding up a major cleanup of its banking sector. Authorities are consolidating hundreds of smaller, mostly rural banks to make the sector stronger. A record 670 lenders were closed in 2025. That's roughly one quarter of all the banks in the country. Most of those closures came through mergers or outright dissolutions. The goal is fewer banks, but larger ones with stronger capital bases. Small and rural commercial banks remain the weakest part of China's financial system. They suffer from poor asset quality, low capitalization, and governance problems, especially in less developed regions. Return on assets at rural banks fell to 0.45% in the first half of the year, down from 0.56% in 2021. Non-performing loans rose to 2.8%, well above the sector average of 1.5%. The consolidation push is meant to improve oversight, reduce regulatory loopholes, and increase transparency. All of this is happening against a backdrop of softer growth. China's GDP expanded just 4.3% in the second quarter, the slowest pace since 2022, and industrial profits rose only 4.2% year-on-year in August, the weakest reading so far this year. The US Department of Defense has stopped using Anthropic's AI tools, according to the department official. The move comes months after Defense Secretary Pete Hegseth designated the company a supply chain risk on national security grounds. As recently as last week, multiple people familiar with this matter told the BBC that Anthropic's Claude model was still being used by the Department for research, analysis, intelligence gathering, and even military operations against Iran. It was viewed as a critical tool for sorting through vast quantities of information. The firm had been used by the US government and military since 2024, and was the first advanced AI company to have its tools deployed in government agencies doing classified work. But earlier this year, the Pentagon pressed Anthropic to remove safety guardrails from Claude and give the military unfettered access. When Anthropic refused, citing concerns about mass surveillance and autonomous weapons, Hegseth designated the company a national security supply chain risk, a law typically reserved for companies based in countries that pose a threat to the US. Money Talk on RTHK Radio 3. For our markets discussion today, we're joined at the studio
by Alain Groschan, CEO, Systematic Edge. Good morning, Alain. Thanks for coming in.

0: because why would we do that? That's, you know, that's not what news is about.
1: Bad news sells, right?
0: Exactly. Alan, let's start with you today, and let's ask about Europe. So we've got France that is looking at, you know, some issues in terms of the debt continuously rising. We've got Spain at the moment in terms of needing a snap election over their housing crisis. Germany as well have a few issues. And overall, Europe slid to 17-month low yesterday. It rebounded a little bit overnight. But how are you seeing Europe and how are you seeing the euro as a whole?
2: Well, the weakness of the euro and European bonds, particularly French bonds, reflects the higher risk premium investors are demanding to buy European assets. Why is that? Unfortunately, we have many reasons in Europe to be slightly negative. I mean, first, Europe has limited energy resources and has therefore been hit hardest by oil crisis. In Europe, we already have the war between Russia and Ukraine, and it is escalating. Europe faces political unrest, you mentioned that, and we're seeing also the rise of extreme political parties. Growth is weak, barely 1%, and slowing further under the pressure of higher interest rates and a ballooning debt, as you mentioned as well. And I'm French, so I can talk about France. I mean, France, the Eurozone's second largest economy, faces difficulties with no governing majority and no solution to bring the deficit under control. The main issue is that the market can accept a ballooning debt. In France, it moved from 100% over GDP to 120% over GDP. That's 20% up in less than a year, where other European countries increase this ratio by only a couple of percent. So what the market cannot really accept is the fact that there's no solution in sight. So consequently, our outlook for the euro is bearish in the short term. In the past year, euro dollar traded in the range 115-120, and now it's trading between 110 and 115. It's 111 at the moment. So in the short term, we believe we may hear more negative news coming from Europe. Now, in 2027, some of these negative reasons will maybe disappear. As we say in French, we expect to see some kind of détente next year between Iran and the US. And then I think there's a good chance that the euro dollar will trade back in the range 115-120, particularly if the Fed is more dovish than the ECB, as we know that the Americans want lower interest rates, a more competitive dollar, and that could help the euro next year if, of course, we're seeing some kind of a resolution in the Middle East.
0: Neil, your thoughts on Europe? And I mean, it's interesting because it was largely considered a basket case and it has been favour for the last couple of years. And now it's kind of looking like it's a bit of a basket case again. So how are you seeing all of that?
1: Yeah, I wish I could argue with Alan, but I totally agree with him. And it's an absolute mess. It doesn't even stop there because I think there's still a threat of a trade war with China. The French and the Germans are very uncomfortable with something they've been talking about is actually trying to protect the domestic markets from supply chain disruptions again. And this is going to come up with China, along with, of course, you know, the large number of electric cars that being imported or exported from China. So, I mean, there are trade frictions as well, which is going to surface. And then, of course, actually, remember on the euro, Treasury Secretary Scott Bessent sold euro to buy yen, remember? So, I mean, he's certainly made it clear what the Americans are thinking in direction of travel. So, yeah, it's going to remain a challenge for a while. As for next year, I don't know. It's just at the moment, it's just so difficult to see any sort of resolution to these issues. And certainly, I think we'll probably see a weaker euro, the market's moving weaker, and then, yeah, resurgence of trade friction with China, which is just not good for anybody.
0: I mean, a large part of what's going on, Alan, is on the political side. I mean, France can barely get a government together, and they keep having elections to try and sort a government out, and they can't. Spain, we're seeing, I mean, self-inflicted housing crisis over evicting an 80-year-old or 87-year-old woman. And now, you know, started a whole series of chains now where you're getting all this. And there is, as you said, a lot of tensions. There's a lot of, you know, youth who are trying to vote different ways. So if they can somehow sort out all that political issue, does that then bring the stability euro needs? Or can they

0: still survive with all these political tensions going on?
1: At some point there will be a reality check. I think the main issue right now is that we have no majority in sight. I mean, not in France, and even in Germany, there is doubt. So what the market is looking for is some kind of leadership. You know, in the U.S., whether you like it or not, you have a very clear leadership, right? In Brazil, Bolsonaro was, you know, is back in power. You have clear leadership, whether you like it or not. So measures could be implemented. But in Europe, we're not even at a stage where we have a clear leadership, even per country. So the issue is the pace at which the French debt, for instance, is ballooning. So it weighs on, we talked about the euro, but it weighs on all the debt. And we can see that in the market, the spread between Germany, the Germany tenure is at 350. And French tenure, if you can believe it, that's in euro, reached 5%. As you mentioned earlier on, the spread is 150 basis points. So I don't think, and there was an auction in France, like a tenure bond auction, we call it OAT, the tenure government bonds. And actually, it was twice oversubscribed. So France, for instance, which is the country with the most problem right now in the eurozone, investors demand higher yield in France. In the whole curve, more than Portugal, more than Greece, more than any other European country, where it's the second economy of Europe. And basically, at some point, it's going to become so expensive, so something will break. So, for instance, at the moment, the weight, the cost of just servicing the debt for France became the number one spend in the economy. So more than education, more than the army, right? So, and we basically, this debt exploded, it's 120% of our GDP. So France cannot spend more, and all the political parties are saying we need to find a solution to rein this debt. And that arrives at a moment, or right now in France, maybe you heard about that, right? High schools are literally on fires. Students are in the street and everybody is complaining. Students are complaining. Doctors are complaining. People working in government services are complaining. Civil servants are complaining. They all want more money. And there's a real unrest happening right now where there's just no way that the French government can spend more money, more helicopter money, like they have done during the COVID time.
0: So, Neil, when we look at the situation in Europe, like I said, a lot of it's political. Would it be wise for the EU to break up? I know it sounds really crazy, given the fact, you know, Andy Burnham's also talking potentially of having a referendum for the UK to rejoin it. And that's another story altogether, whether Andy Burnham survives after his support of, you know, Man City and all that kind of stuff.
2: Let's not go there. Let's not go there, please.
0: But, you know, like, there is some... I mean, there is serious issues in Europe that need to be sorted out, but a lot of it, can it be sorted by politics? Or is it just the way the system is? It's just not, you know, conducive to the modern world?
2: That's a very, very big question. You know, we've gone through periods of talking about the EU fragmenting before, and certainly, you know, even before Britain left. I don't know. It just seemed extremely unstable, the whole thing at the moment. But for years, you know, I meant it sort of semi in jest, but we just don't know who's in charge, which is half the problem. You know, if you're trying to, you know, hold the EU together as one cohesive block and there's nobody, you know, as Alan said earlier, there's no clear leadership, it's a very difficult thing. But I think, you know, from a point of view of, you know, what we discuss on Money Talk, it just means the whole area, the whole region is just going to be such a challenge for investors for the time being, that I think, you know, you'll continue to see a weaker euro. The stock market's not going to perform very well. Heaven knows what's going to happen to the UK economy. And, you know, if Andy Burnham does come up with a referendum for Brexit, then he can't really turn down requests for Scotland for a referendum for breaking off to the UK. So, I mean, the whole thing is still sitting at a point where there's a potential cascade. So for the time being, I think it's an avoid. Also, wine production is going to be awful this year. So that's another bit of bad news.
0: So they can't drink away their problems.
2: Exactly.
0: Yeah, it's a complete mess. A lot of this is stemming from oil. So what's interesting, though, is that we saw OPEC Plus keep production levels flat. We're seeing numbers of oil, oil trading now back at levels pre the war.

0: And yet, oil prices still remain quite elevated, I guess, because of the war premium. So how are you seeing oil, Alan?
1: Yes, I mean, to be honest, I think we have seen some volatility, but I don't believe oil prices are that elevated, right? If you remember before, like at the beginning of the year, I mean, oil was around $60 per barrel, then went up to 120, that's the high. That created some demand destructions everywhere in the world. According to our research, that created between 10 and 15 million barrel a day destruction within the next year. So that means when there's some kind of detente, we believe that oil will stabilize lower. And then went back to 70, and now it's back to 100. So if you look also in the futures market, oil trade in the futures, right, 1 year from now, December 27, I mean, oil is already back in the market, right, at 70. So the oil market acts as if everything was going to go back to normal. So the market is pricing in that there will be some kind of agreement between Iran and the U.S. because everybody has an interest to have an agreement like the, I mean, Iran need to make money for its economy. And of course, the U.S. need to spend less on the war. So, I mean, we believe there will be some time of pricing recovery in 2027. And I don't think... It's been more than 6 months that the Hormuz Strait is blocked. And to be honest, I mean, we're not really experiencing Armageddon. This is a very serious war. This is a terrible war with a serious energy disruption, but that's not Armageddon. If you look at the equity market, right, I mean, in March, we've seen, depending on the countries, depending on the sectors, we've seen drawdown of 10%, 15%, sometimes 20%. Right, and huge rotation in the market. But afterward, we've seen a very quick V-shaped recovery. And if you look at global equity right now, we are 20%, I mean, globally, in terms of global equity, right? So it looks like the market is really pricing some kind of detente. Even if you look at the VIX, it's 60%, which is pretty much business as usual regime. So...
0: And Neil, your thoughts on the oil? I know you have a slightly different view on what's going to happen in the future with the war and whether the next stage could actually get nasty.
2: Well, yes, and it's not just my opinion. This is something I've been hearing a little bit more about, that, you know, where we are with it at the moment, there's no obvious end. So there's only sort of, well, potentially... I think the two biggest risks are one that, well, it does get nastier. So either the Iranian fighting capacity is erased, is rubbed out, all of the means for them to fight is removed. So, you know, the Americans, either way, it seems that I think the Americans could actually step the whole thing, you know, ratchet up a notch or two. In which case, you know, if we see a resolution of some kind towards the end of the year, so the options maybe are it gets nasty and the Iranians are defeated, the means for them to fight is taken away, or there is some sort of agreement. Any one of those three scenarios would lead to lower oil prices next year, which is probably, as Alan says, is what the market is starting to price in. So there is a view out there that there will be some sort of end to this war one way or the other. And, you know, going on from there, I mean, if we see that, then we can get some kind of like comfort to the fact that, you know, the impact on particularly Asian economies will be less and will start to sort of recover a bit. So, you know, hopefully there will be some kind of resolution to this. I know hope is not a strategy, but at least that seems to be what the market is pricing in.
0: All right, we've got 45 seconds left, so I need 20-second answers each. What's your biggest risk in the markets at the moment, Alan?
1: Yeah, I mean, there are two main risks at the moment. I mean, as Neil said, you have geopolitical escalation. I mean, that we know. I mean, that is in the Middle East, but that could be also in Europe, right, with the war between Russia and Ukraine. And I think the second risk is really excessive monetary tightening. So we know that central banks are hiking the rates, okay, but this inflation is all induced, right? And hiking the rates too much will derail completely the growth and markets.
0: And Neil?
2: Yeah, the latter one for me. I think the rates at which rates are being hiked is a major concern. And I think the biggest risk would be if the Fed does raise again. I personally don't think they will. I'm contrarian to the market. I think there might be a scenario where they can lower rates towards the end of the year. But that is the major risk, I think, to the markets at the moment.
0: All right. Well, thanks a lot. That was Neil Newman, Head of Strategy, Asterisk Advisory, and Alan Grisham, CEO, Systematic Edge, for coming in. Thanks, guys. Still to come in Your Money with Carolyn Wright. Laurent Pelletier, CEO of Veolia Hong Kong, talks on the advantages retrofitting buildings can offer to the businesses that use them. A quick market update, all up. S&P ASX up 0.3%, KOSPI up 0.1%, Nikkei up 0.3%, S&P futures up 8 points, and the Hang Seng Index futures is up 233 points. Look at the weather, it's going to be mainly cloudy and dry. Mainly cloudy and dry. Slightly cooler today. Maximum temperature will be around 28 degrees. Current temperature is 24 degrees and the relative humidity is at 67%. It's 8:30 and now the news.
3: U.S. President Donald Trump said there was a threat that led the United States to pull its bombers from a U.K. airbase. His comments come after the Pentagon confirmed all B-1 bombers had been withdrawn from RAF Fairford following an incident nearby.
4: They didn't fly out by accident. But there were some threats. And rather than tempting the enemy, we'll capture the enemy and beat the enemy. But why should we leave them there? So we moved him around a little bit, not very far.
3: U.S. Vice President J.D. Vance says there is no conclusive evidence linking Iran to the Fly Dubai incident. He says the co-pilot's record should have prevented him from flying a passenger plane.
5: I think the interesting thing about that story is we knew that guy was a problem, meaning not United States intelligence, but if you look historically, that person should not have been flying an airline. And so we're certainly looking at our procedures within the United States to make sure that people who are obviously flight risks are not getting behind the wheel of an airplane. But I feel good about what's going on in the United States of America. In terms of involvement with Iran, that's something I defer to John Ratcliffe and some of the intelligence folks on. I don't want to get ahead of any announcements there, but it's certainly something we're looking at. But I wouldn't say I've seen anything conclusive just yet.
3: During last Wednesday's attempted hijacking, a co-pilot attacked the captain with an axe before being overpowered by passengers. An AI safety organization in the US is demanding transparency from tech companies as they build AI data centers across the country. The group Humans First has been traveling on a bus as part of its AI data center revolt tour. It ended the tour in the San Francisco Bay Area, stopping outside headquarters of NVIDIA, Google, Meta, OpenAI, and Anthropic. Senior advisor Kylie Jane Kramer says these companies need to be more open and invite communities to the table.
6: We believe there's no better way to make sure that we can build out AI safely for the future of the country and for the world, with including the American people. You know, they want to talk about that these small towns, that they need the jobs, the innovation, the, you know, economic boom that these data centers will supposedly bring. But there are a lot of places that these are going that the people don't want them there. That doesn't mean that they don't want AI or that they don't want technology to continue to advance. It means that they have a way of life that should be protected. And there are plenty of places across the United States that these data centers specifically can go.
3: U.S. President Donald Trump has championed rapid expansion of AI infrastructure and data centers, calling them critical to economic growth and tech competitiveness. But the industry is facing growing local opposition, with the public raising concerns about the electricity, water and pollution impacts. Thousands of protesters have taken to the streets of Barcelona to demonstrate against Spain's worsening housing crisis on the same day that Prime Minister announced a snap election for November. One protester said she doesn't believe today's political institutions have the answer.
7: We're going to keep fighting. We know that the solution is not on the political institutions nowadays. The supposed to be more progressist government of the history has been actually like making our conditions worse, but we know that the far right and the right won't make it better for us. So with elections, anything that happens, we know that we're going to keep fighting and we're going to be in the streets and organized in the unions, and we think that this is our place and this is where we have to be.
3: A teenager has lost a hand in the latest French high school protests. The 15-year-old picked up a stun grenade fired by riot police and it exploded. The top government official of the Pas-de-Calais region, François Xavier Loche, said the boy's life is not in danger.
8: There was a gathering of high school students, 250 in total, who, early in the morning, threw a whole series of things at the police. Who were those from the local area, at least at the start. When I say things,
9: They were stones and fireworks. The instruction was given by the interdepartmental director of the National Police, obviously with my agreement, to move in a deployment of riot police to maintain order. And it is within this context that this event took place.
3: The UN has condemned an attack on humanitarian trucks in Sudan, warning of worsening hunger and displacement as violence disrupts aid operations. UN Deputy Spokesperson Farhan Haq says the trucks were clearly marked as humanitarian vehicles.
10: In the Kordofan region, drone strikes continue to kill, injure civilians and disrupt humanitarian operations. In South Kordofan, an aerial attack on October 3rd hit two World Food Programme contracted trucks in the town of Diling, killing one driver and damaging food supplies. The Undersecretary General for Humanitarian Affairs, Tom Fletcher, called the targeting and killing of colleagues delivering humanitarian aid in Sudan unacceptable, stressing that this must stop.
3: The news from RTHK.
0: In a few minutes, we'll be hearing from Laurent Pelletier, CEO Veolia Hong Kong. He will talk about the advantages retrofitting buildings can offer to the businesses that use them. And for a view from China, Chen Cheng, China policy analyst at CITIC Securities, joins us. But first, Euro sinks to 17-month lows. US service sector expands at a slower pace. China speeds up banking sector cleanup. US Department of Defense stops using Anthropic's AI model. Money Talk on RTHK Radio 3. US stocks rallied ahead of earnings season as the Nasdaq hit fresh record highs, along with Nvidia. The Dow Jones Industrials rose 0.2% to 51,268. The S&P 500 added 0.7% to 7,774. And the Nasdaq gained 1.1% to 27,477. In Europe, stocks were mostly higher, led by banks, although France saw its market fall on fiscal fears. The Pan-Europe Stoxx 600 put on 0.4% at 634. France's CAC 40 fell 0.8% to 7,834. The UK's FTSE 100 raised 0.3% to 10,498. And Germany's DAX eked out a gain of 0.1% to 25,254. Asian stocks rose after the weaker-than-expected jobs report out in the US on Friday helped ease concerns over further US rate hike this month. The Hang Seng Index rose 0.3% to 24,040, while Shanghai and Shenzhen were closed for Golden Week. In the commodities markets, Brent crude fell back to $100.30 a barrel. West Texas Intermediate is below $90 at $89.30 a barrel. Copper is at 664 cents a pound. Spot gold is at 4,141 an ounce, and silver at 6,140 an ounce. The US 10-year Treasury yield is at 5.31%, and in the currency markets, US dollar index is at 102.10. The euro is at, has recovered back to 112.20. The yen is at 157.90. The pound is at 132.20 against the US dollar and 10.37 against the Hong Kong dollar, whilst the Chinese yuan is at 669.63 against the US dollar. Bitcoin is currently trading at 85,784, and the markets that are open, S&P ASX 200 is up 0.4% at 8,718, Kospi's now down 0.1% at 6,996, Nikkei's up 0.46% at 70,249, S&P 500 futures up 6 points at 7,833, and the Hang Seng Index futures is up 233 points at 24,266. In our money segment today, we take a look at building design and changes for the good in the environment. Good morning, Carolyn.
11: Good morning. I'm here at the Rethink 2026 Summit, where all things green and sustainable are on the agenda. One of the panels at the event, hosted by So French, So Green, focuses on sustainable solutions for green cities, and that's what we're going to discuss now. I am joined by Laurent Pelletier, who is CEO of Veolia Hong Kong. Nice to meet you.
12: Nice to meet you.
11: Maybe you can tell us a little bit about how big a topic decarbonisation of existing buildings is for you, and what sort of projects you're involved with.
12: So it's a very important topic, of course, for Hong Kong. And usually when I look at this topic, I like to remind people what are the main carbon emissions of Hong Kong. So actually, around two-thirds of what we call the direct carbon emissions, scope one, are related to electricity generation. So it takes a lot of carbon still to produce the electricity that we need to supply a city. And this is mainly in the hands of the local power companies, HK Electric and CLP. So they have a very ambitious plan now, very clear, to move from coal to gas and eventually later importing electricity from the mainland in order to reduce this direct emission related to production. But then the question is where this electricity is going. And in a territory like Hong Kong, it's quite unique because we don't have any industry, because we don't have any agriculture or very limited scale. Most of the electricity, which is making these emissions for the production, most of the electricity is consumed by buildings.
13: Yeah.
12: 90% are buildings. So we enjoy this beautiful city at night.
13: We do.
12: We enjoy this nice air conditioning during the hot summer.
13: Yeah.
12: But it's consuming a lot of electricity. So the question for us was, how can we help Hong Kong to reduce this energy consumption?
13: Yeah.
12: If you reduce by 30%, which is feasible, and the energy consumption of an existing building, so then you will reduce the energy that you need upfront to produce the electricity. And to make it clear, the greenest energy is the one that you don't consume.
13: Absolutely.
12: Yeah. So for Veolia, it was an obvious choice. What can we do? And a few years ago, we acquired a local company called Sauza, which is what we call an E&M, electromechanical contractor, specialized in installing equipments for buildings like electric panels, chillers that help to cool a system. And what we try to do with them is from an installation business, how can we now operate these equipments and how can we help our customers to optimize the energy consumption? And this is what we bring to this project, So French, So Green, the retrofitting building. We bring our expertise to identify savings within existing building, and with our partner, we are able to propose solutions that can be applied to optimize energy consumption at the end.
13: So what are the challenges when it comes to retrofitting a building in this way?
12: The first challenge, I would say, that we have been facing all around the world, and it's also the case in Hong Kong, when you have to support the investment, then you need a long-term project downstream to generate savings to get paid. And because, to be clear, the model we are proposing in this retrofit building is we support the investment up front, and as an operator later, we generate savings and we get paid on the savings. So if you're my client, I will tell you, without me, you would have consumed 100. Now with me, you're going to consume only 70. So my saving is 30. Can I take all? You will say no. So I'll find a way to share this saving with you. But this is my revenue, actually, the savings, what I avoid you to spend.
13: Yeah.
12: This is how you pay me. But so we need a certain number of years to save enough, and so I can recover my investment and I can make some profit as well. So usually it can be sometimes 7, 10, 15 years,
13: right,
12: which for some clients could be a hurdle. How can I commit to Veolia for such a long time?
13: Yeah.
12: So I do believe now with electricity price increasing all over the world, and it's not going to end, when we look at the geopolitics around the world, for sure electricity will become more and more expensive.
13: Mm.
12: On the other end, the solutions we are implementing to be more efficient will not increase in the same trend. Sometimes they could even become more cheaper. When we install solar panel, it's more and more cheap. So that means I will have a revenue increasing, I will have a cost decreasing. So that will help me to propose to my client, maybe not 15, 10, but maybe 5 years, 4 years, 3 years. So a quicker return, less commitment on the long term, that will help. The second topic is, how can I build a trustful relation with my customer? If I tell you without me, you would have consumed 100, now I'm going to help you to consume 70, how can you believe me?
13: Yeah.
12: And there was a time 5 years ago where we would have to convince our client, look, now you're consuming 100, so you're going to consume 102 and 3 and 4 over the next few years. Imagine COVID happened, people stop coming to your building.
13: Yeah.
12: So naturally the energy consumption is going to decrease. And you say, but now you're making too much savings by doing nothing, it's unfair. So that's why we have developed, using new technologies, new sensors, where we can monitor temperature inside, outside. We can monitor building occupancy. We are able to build these baseline, which are used as reference, but they are dynamic. Along the time, they will evolve. And depending on the people coming to your building, depending on the weather outside, we will have a scientific baseline.
13: It's
12: we
13: how
12: agree,
13: you measure.
12: And how we measure, and we agree on the baseline, and the real consumption will be there, and the savings will be agreed like that. So, new technology help us to be more transparent and develop this trustful relation we need with clients. The third topic is, yeah. I need to guarantee that my investment is going to be well operated and generate the savings.
13: Yes.
12: Because if I invest and tomorrow you operate with your people and they don't know how to operate it, maybe the savings are not there. So I need some guarantee. So usually we like to put our own people, which can be an issue. So now we see now with new technologies, AI and so on, workforce needed to operate these buildings are reducing. So now we are more relying on algorithm, on intelligent artificial AI and so on. So it makes the discussion easier with our client. But there was a time where I would spend most of my time arguing who is going to operate it. Do I need to take over your staff into my my workforce and so on. So this is now getting easier with new technologies.
13: And are there any sort of other benefits you see aside from maybe this 30% saving in an electricity bill that you're sort of mentioning?
12: So in some countries, it's not the case yet in Hong Kong, but where you have a carbon market well established, we are able also to provide carbon credits to customers. So that's another incentive and which in some cases is even more valued in terms of dollar than a pure electricity bill savings. In some countries, we have also classification in terms of energy efficiencies of building.
13: Yeah.
12: So if you can be upgraded into a better category, the value itself of your building will increase. So as a building owner, you will enjoy, of course, this good performance. And let me give you a last example, which I find quite interesting in the UK, where we have totally retrofit an existing hospital. So we have been renewing all the facade with new windows, with a better look, better insulation, much more energy efficient equipment. So better comfort for the employees and the people going to the hospital. And so we have been able to reduce the turnover of staff. This hospital obviously was facing a very high level of resignation.
13: Right.
12: And now by developing a better place to work, employees are staying. So it's another positive impact of what we do.
13: What a wonderful benefit that is. Mm. Now let's talk a little bit about the sort of financing of these projects. And yeah. Do you think it's becoming easier for companies to actually get the go-aheads to go, right, this is going to cost us a significant amount over a period of time? Is that becoming easier?
12: I think it is. Alors, up to a certain amount, in the case of Hong Kong, below 20 million Hong Kong dollar, a company like Veolia is strong enough to directly finance, and then we recover our investment over the long term.
13: Mm.
12: If you go beyond that threshold, usually we prefer to involve banks, and exactly for the reason I explained, because we are able to shorter now the contract to see a quicker return. Mm. We are able to develop this transparency on the data. It's not a black box, trust us, we are the world leader on that. No, now you have access, you can measure our performance and so on. It's good for the client, but it's also good for the bank who will invest with us. So a lot of banks now are really pushing us to bring a project to them. So we need to convince together now clients that everyone is ready. So innovation is there, money is there. We just need to still build this trustful relation among the three players.
13: Got it. Now, who carries the risk if a project does fall short on delivering results?
12: So we do. We do. So the more actually we get savings on our side, the less we share with the clients, the more we are exposed also to the risk. So it's a win-win. If I do my job better than what I promised, I will get more savings. But if I fail, the risk is on my side. Okay? I think that's the strength of Veolia, because we are doing that in many, many projects. We can afford to take some risk. And sometimes, yes, we lose money, but it's part of the game. But the more we will grow this business, the more we will protect ourselves.
13: Brilliant to be able to speak to you. Laurent Pelletier, who is the CEO of Veolia in Hong Kong.
12: Thank you.
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0: interview from China, Carolyn Wright finds out the latest development for the country's economy.
14: Good morning. Today, I'm joined from the CITIC Securities International 33rd Investors Forum by Chen Zeng, who is China Policy Analyst at CITIC Securities, for a look at what you need to know about China's economy. Lovely to be able to speak to you again today.
15: Thanks, Carolyn. Thanks for having me.
14: So first off, let's talk about how healthy the outlook is for China's economy. What are you seeing?
15: So China had a good start in GDP. It increased by 5% in Q1, but declined to 4.3% in Q2. And also it's showing a divergence in the economy. Export remains super robust. And there are two main drivers. Number one is AI. And number two is we saw the crude oil price being so high. So the clean energy turned to be another driver for China's export. The EV export increased by 120%, more than doubled in the first half of this year. But if you look at the domestic economy, consumption became even weaker. And the reason is very simple. Property is the old problem. But we used to have another program called trade-in subsidy. When you buy white good, EV, China will give you subsidy. But this is turning into an overdraft effect. Think about if you buy a washing machine this year, you will not buy another one in the next maybe 5 or even 10 years, right? And for investment, investment currently also declining. The reason is the so-called anti-involution policy, the control on new capacity and overcapacity has been another focus. So in a conclusion, I think current China's economy showing not performing very good in the data, but that is an inevitable pain for the transformation to a new driver for the economy. And that is not a passive outcome. I see that one as a more active choice by the Chinese government.
14: All right. Now, a lot of people have talked about the potential for stimulus. What are you thinking there? What might we see? What might we not see?
15: Consumption is weak, but our expectation for potential consumption stimulus is not quite high. China published the 15th five-year plan for expanding consumption. So they had a target that is their total retail sales should be 60 trillion renminbi by 2030. Well, in 2025, it was 50.12 trillion. So you can calculate a yearly growth on that. So the CAGR should be 3.66%. So that means, number one, China was feeling okay with the consumption in 2025. Last year, the growth was 3.7. And another one, it is lower than GDP target, 4.5, right? So China is not trying to use consumption as a driver for economy, at least not in the next 5 years. Well, the potential stimulus is a new program. We call that six networks. So six networks are water networks, underground pipeline, power grid, logistic, computing power, and communication networks. So the total investment for these six networks will be around 7 trillion renminbi, around 1 trillion US dollar only in this year. So a huge construction. And during the 15th five-year plan, our estimation is 26 trillion total investment, renminbi. So if the estimation is correct, the FAI should be boosted by 2.6 percentage point, and GDP may be boosted by 0.9 percentage point. And in order to provide the liquidity, we are expecting to see a rate cut. So seven-day repo may be cut by 10 bips, and triple R may be cut by 50 bips. This may also help to control the renminbi appreciation speed.
14: Got it. Now, one of the things you mentioned in your first answer was about the anti-involution initiative. Do you see that as continuing or any other policies that you're keeping watch for?
15: Anti-involution is continuing, and overcapacity is the problem, not only for China. In this year, we saw all 27 countries in Europe are having deficit, trade deficit towards China. And there are more criticism on China's trade imbalance for now. And so pressure is definitely higher. And so for now, we are seeing China's approval for new capacity on sectors like EV, battery, solar, and also internet platform has been stricter. So that is definitely the long-term direction. Well, for traditional overcapacity sectors like steel, building materials, chemicals, and also the, for example, aluminum, authorities are also tightening the projects also by increasing the threshold of those projects. And another policy direction this year for many investors may have already observed is the tax reform for technology companies and also for VAT rebate reduction. That is also related to the potential trade friction between China and EU. And both sides already reached a so-called TIC mechanism in June. It is called Trade and Investment Consultation Mechanism. This mechanism is trying to reduce the trade deficit before October, or there will be some anti-dumping or anti-subsidy investigation threat from the European Union. So for VAT reform, currently there are three levels, 6, 9, and 13. And for solar, it has been cut from 6 to 0. Well, for battery, it has been cut from 9 to 6. And next year, it will go to 0. So the next target, according to my estimation, very likely to be EV, the last target. For now, the VAT refund for EV is 13%. So it could be two steps or three steps. Two steps is 13, 6, 0. Three steps, of course, 13, 9, 6, 0. So this may very likely to happen. We should say observe the negotiation in October.
13: All right, so keep watch on that. Now, one of the other things you mentioned was issues around global oil supplies. And of course, a lot of talk on switching towards more environmentally friendly options. So where are we at with carbon neutrality goals?
15: Mm-hmm. So crude oil, China's crude oil import from Iran accounts for around 13% of China's seashore oil import. And there is another country we should focus on, Venezuela. It accounts for around 4% of China's seashore oil imports. So in total, 13% are facing risks for now. Though the energy stability is definitely one priority for now. And our estimation is in the 15th five-year plan, China announced the carbon dioxide emission per unit of GDP, normally we call that carbon intensity, should be reduced by 13%. 13%. You can think about the number exactly the same with the import of oil, right? And non-fossil energy, so clean energy, currently accounts for 20% of the total energy consumption. Well, by 2030, it should increase by 25%. So estimation is there the overall energy production capacity of 5.8 billion tons of standard coal will be what we will see to increase by 2030. So that is very likely to happen.
13: Got it. All right. Now, maybe we can wrap up with the sectors you see likely to see the most investment and the best outlook for growth in the coming year for China.
15: Mm-hmm. So it depends on your estimation or your expectation about number one, global oil price, and number two, the AI capex trend. I think both are not quite easy to estimate. There are many discussions in the market, right? So our baseline scenario, if that is correct, so marginal easing effects start to emerge. So policy act as a backstop when they see GDP to be lower than 4.5, there should be more stimulus expected. And supply demand imbalance and also the divergence of K shape pattern in the economy continue. So that is our baseline scenario. So we see GDP around 4.5 and PPI to be around zero, I mean next year, and CPI to be around 0.5. And also for the currency, very important, US dollar versus CNY, we are expecting to see 6.5 by the end of next year. If that thing happens, so we suggest a so-called barbell allocation strategy. On the one hand, tech and growth, also related, for example, we discussed about six networks, computing power, we are likely to still be the focus of the market. Well, on the other side, we suggest to focus on the high dividend stocks. So that is the so-called barbell strategy.
13: Got it. Brilliant to speak to you again. Thank you for joining us today, Chen Deng, who is China Policy Analyst at CITIC Securities.
15: All right, thank you.
0: All right, before we go, let's have a look at the markets. And it's all back in the green again, including Korea. S&P SX currently up 0.4% at 8,718. KOSPI's up 0.2% at 7,015. The Nikkei is up 0.3% at 70,136. S&P 500 futures is now up 8 points at 7,834. And the Hang Seng Index futures is up 233 points at 24,266. On tomorrow's show, Stephen Filby will be joined by Hebe Chen, market analyst, Vantage Australia, and Frederick Chu, director of Asia Crane Shares. In Your Money, Carmen Chan, head of Sustainable Banking Greater China, Sustainable Banking APAC, Credit Agricole, talks on financing for decarbonisation of buildings. In a view from the Philippines, Eugene Lee, ASEAN economist, CLSA joins us. Back chat on the backside of the news, your hosts are Philip Wong and Mike Krause. And that's it for me, Nandy Aldis, with the team, Carolyn Wright, Jeff Chang, and the rest. I wish you a good day ahead.

0: RTHK, the news at 9 with Wendy Wong. U.S. President Donald Trump said there was a threat that led the United States to pull its bombers from a UK airbase. His comments come after the Pentagon confirmed OB-1's bombers had been withdrawn from RAF effort following an incident nearby.
1: They didn't fly out by accident. But there were some threats. And rather than tempting the enemy, we'll capture the enemy and beat the enemy. But why should we leave him there? So we moved him around a little bit, not very far.
0: U.S. Vice President J.D. Vance says there is no conclusive evidence linking Iran to the Fly Dubai incident. He says the co-pilot's record should have prevented him from flying a passenger plane.
2: I think the interesting thing about that story is we knew that guy was a problem, meaning not United States intelligence, but if you look historically, that person should not have been flying an airline. And so we're certainly looking at our procedures within the United States to make sure that people who are obviously flight risks are not getting behind the wheel of an airplane. But I feel good about what's going on in the United States of America. In terms of involvement with Iran, that's something I defer to John Ratcliffe and some of the intelligence folks on. I don't want to get ahead of any announcements there, but it's certainly something we're looking at. But I wouldn't say I've seen anything conclusive just yet.
0: During last Wednesday's attempted hijacking, a co-pilot attacked the captain with an axe before being overpowered by passengers. An AI safety organization in the U.S. is demanding transparency from tech companies as they build AI centers across the country. The group Humans First has been traveling on a bus as part of its AI data center revoke tour. It ended the tour in the San Francisco Bay Area, stopping outside the headquarters of NVIDIA, Google, Meta, OpenAI and Anthropic. Senior advisor Kylie Jane Kramer says these companies need to be more open and invite communities to the table.
3: We believe there's no better way to make sure that we can build out AI safely for the future of the country and for the world, with including the American people. You know, they want to talk about that these small towns, that they need the jobs, the innovation, the, you know, economic boom that these data centers will supposedly bring. But there are a lot of places that these are going that the people don't want them there. That doesn't mean that they don't want AI or that they don't want technology to continue to advance. It means that they have a way of life that should be protected. And there are plenty of places across the United States that these data centers specifically can go.
0: U.S. President Donald Trump has championed rapid expansion of AI infrastructure and data centers, calling them critical to economic growth and tech competitiveness. But the industry is facing growing local opposition, with the public raising concerns about the electricity, water and pollution impacts. Thousands of protesters have taken to the streets of Barcelona to demonstrate against Spain's worsening housing crisis on the same day that Prime Minister announced a snap election for November. One protester said she doesn't believe today's political institutions have the answer.
4: We're going to keep fighting. We know that the solution is not on the political institutions nowadays. The supposed to be more progressive government of the history has been actually like making our conditions worse, but we know that the far right and the right won't make it better for us. So with elections, anything that happens, we know that we're going to keep fighting and we're going to be in the streets and organized in the unions. And we think that this is our place and this is where we have to be.
0: A teenager has lost a hand in the latest French high school protests. The 15-year-old picked up a stun grenade fired by riot police and it exploded. The top government official for the Pas-de-Calais region, François Xavier Loche, said the boy's life is not in danger.
5: There was a gathering of high school students, 200, 250 in total, who early in the morning threw a whole series of things at the police. Who were those from the local?

0: area, at least at the start. When I say things, they were stones and fireworks. The instruction was given by the interdepartmental director of the National Police, obviously with my agreement, to move in a deployment of riot police to maintain order. And it is within this context that this event took place.
1: France has been shaken by a wave of student demonstrations since late September demanding better classroom conditions. More than 200 students have been injured in the violence. To weather forecast for today, mainly cloudy and dry, slightly cooler in the morning. Sunny periods during the day with a maximum temperature of around 29 degrees. Moderate to fresh north to northeasterly winds. Outlook windier and slightly cooler in the morning and in the next couple of days. Right now the temperature is 24 degrees Celsius with the relative humidity at 68%. The news from RTHK.
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3: Hello, good morning. Welcome to Backchat. I'm Philip Wong.
4: And I'm Mike Russ.
3: On today's programme, we'll look into the IFX Expo Asia 2026 that returns to the Hong Kong Convention and Exhibition Centre tomorrow. The two-day event will bring together 5,000 attendees, including leading brokers, proprietary trading firms, fintech companies, and other key industry stakeholders, and as well as 150 exhibitors.
4: After the break, we'll speak with a lawmaker to learn more about the Kowloon Bay section of the Central Kowloon Bypass that will open to traffic on December the 6th.
3: And finally, we'll talk to an education representative to find out the reasons behind the fee increase of some 50 direct subsidy scheme schools.
4: As always, we'd love to hear your thoughts. You can call us at 233-88-266, WhatsApp 6899-8518, email backchat at rthk.hk, or comment on our Facebook page, Backchat on RTHK Radio 3.
3: Another nice sunny day, not too hot and not too cold. How are you doing, Mike?
4: Yeah, not too hot here, very comfortable, very nice, but my daughter's just messaged me from LA. Mm. It's 39 degrees
3: That's
4: Celsius.
3: That's crazy, isn't it?
4: That is crazy. She says the world's burning up. Please stop it.
3: Well, as you know, as Donald Trump would say, there's no such thing as climate change.
4: But, that's right. You know, it's a myth. It's a hoax.
3: It is. Well, moving on. The IFX Expo Asia opens in Hong Kong this week, bringing together brokers, trading firms, fintech companies, payment providers, and Web3 businesses. The event will focus on online trading, digital assets, AI, and financial technology. And here to tell us more about it, we have Joshua Chu, co-chair of the Hong Kong Web3 Association, as well as Carice Borges, the chief operating officer of IFX Expo, part of the Ultimate Group. And they're both in the studio today. Welcome. Thank you for joining us today.
5: Thank you for having us.
3: Thank you. Thank you. And well, let's start with Carice first. First of all, welcome to Hong Kong.
5: Thank you so much.
3: Yep. I know you've had a busy week so far. Yeah, but I guess, can you just tell us, you know, about IFX Expo? You know, what is it about?
5: So, IFX Expo, as you said, we bring about 5,000 attendees, and we now have 170, actually, sponsors and exhibitors. And it's the online trading industry coming together. So, from brokerages to payment providers, technology providers, liquidity providers, the whole ecosystem kind of comes together in this sort of business-to-business show. And it's a place to, you know, it's a place to connect, it's a place to learn, it's a place to do business. I mean, it all kind of all happens in one place.
3: And it's also, well, it's all in one place in Hong Kong.
5: Yes.
3: As I understand, this is the second year in a row that it's in Hong Kong?
5: Yes, that's exactly right. So we had a really, really strong year last year. And so we've come back to Hong Kong, but this time we're at the Hong Kong Convention and Exhibition Center. Mm. That's because we wanted more space. We needed more space. Our, you know, our exhibitors, our clients really wanted that space to connect. And, you know, and Hong Kong is a fantastic place to be, right? Because it sort of naturally links mainland China with Asia, with the global markets. And I think we as exhibitor, as exhibition organizers, you know, we want to be where the conversations are. And that's definitely, you know, where Hong Kong stands.
4: What do the attendees look to get out of this?
5: Look, there's many, many things you can get out of it. It depends on how you're approaching it. But our attendees come because they want to make connections. They want to meet businesses that can support them. They want to listen to the content. They want to have a finger in the pulse. They want to understand the local market. So it's all there for whatever you kind of need.
4: I think the key word you used was ecosystem.
5: Yes.
4: You've got so many pieces that all need to be in place and then knowing how to work with each other.
5: Exactly, exactly. And I think, you know, we're all living turbulent times, right? So being able to connect to a local market, you know, businesses that want to come into Asia, Hong Kong is a great place to be and to start that conversation. And you can have the whole ecosystem there and you can have the conversations that you need. And it's very different having a conversation in real time, you know, with people than the stuff that you find kind of online.
3: Right. Now, I want to bring Joshua in. So earlier we just mentioned about Hong Kong, you know, being a hub. Right, you know,
6: yes.
3: Especially for fintech trading and all that.
6: Correct.
3: Tori's already mentioned some of the advantages that Hong Kong brings, but what about your thoughts in terms of Hong Kong itself? Why is it so attractive?
6: Well, it's one of the more stable financial centers around the globe. So for the past few years, of course, Hong Kong has really, we have retaken the crown of being the IPO center of the globe. And people actually, when we talk about finances, we want to be able to see into the future. So even for the past year, we've seen a lot more capital flowing back into Hong Kong from both Europe and North America. And the fact is, the government did put a lot of efforts into making Hong Kong a very attractive financial center as well. We have rolled out our first five-year plan. So what that is actually telling the public is, if you actually base your operations in Hong Kong as a focal point, not just as the capital market center, you know what's going to happen 5 years down the road, unlike other jurisdictions where you can really take a U-turn depending on the results of the midterms. And that is the key advantage that Hong Kong have. And of course, the, what has made Hong Kong one of the leading financial center is the access into China as well as to Southeast Asia as well. And we are seeing a lot of activities here. Of course, with depending on what are the operators and the organizers, each year we have very different feel when it comes to these mega conference. I would say that Clarice's team did a really good job last year because they took the challenge of having it at Asia World Expo, and even that, they have thousands of people showing up. Right. It just shows how vibrant the entire environment is.
4: The attendees, are they proportionate from overseas and some from local? What's the sort of mix?
5: So we have about 130 countries represented in our in our attendees. So it's a mix, I suppose.
4: From, so it sounds like a lot from outside, which is why, of course, Asia World Expo would work. People just come in and it's right there. But what are the major trends, you think, going on in this area this year?
5: Oh, gosh, I mean, if we look at our speaker content, right? So obviously we are online trading and that is the core of the show and it continues to be the core of the show. But this year, you know, our speaker and our content base has expanded. So we've got institutional players, we've got, you know, people talking about risk, we've got policy, we've got digital assets. So I think there's this, you know, a confluence of different topics that are kind of coming together.
3: Well, AI must be a huge topic.
5: Yes, of course. Yeah, I shouldn't leave out AI, of course, especially not at the moment. But no, AI as well. AI as well. In fact, we did a hackathon this week, and the topic was very much around AI for finance and for, you know, for kind of fintech. And it's fascinating to see the stuff.
3: Whilst we're on that topic, can you just talk a little bit more about that hackathon? I believe you, it was like an in cooperation with HKU Business School.
5: That's correct,
3: right?
5: Yes.
3: Can you just tell us a little bit more about that?
5: Oh, it's fantastic. It was so fantastic. It's one of those things that's very close to my heart. I love it. I love being with students, with young people, and being able to hear what they say. And you feel really, like, humbled, right? Because the energy and the knowledge that's in that room is fantastic. So, yes, we organized a hackathon. We had about over 100 participants and at Hong Kong University Business School. And it was, when was it? I'm losing track of time. It was on Sunday. And you know, these students came together and they presented their ideas. You know, they got into groups. And I think what you see is that, obviously, the technical knowledge is there. It's fantastic to see. But once you put business in there and give them some guidance and give them some real problems and judge them in a way that a business would, that's where you see some really amazing ideas really fast. You know, it's fantastic.
4: To the ordinary person, I'm well qualified to be an ordinary person, and that's about it. Putting AI and financial services together is a bit scary, because what I read about AI is it's getting up to all sorts of misbehavior. Even now, learning how to cover up what it's done when it's been naughty, going back in and covering up the evidence that it was naughty. And, you know, is my money safe? Is that the kind of issue? Are you going to be able to tell me I my bank is okay?
5: I won't comment on your bank. That's beyond my jurisdiction. But the way these students used AI was actually for real problems like risk, like security.

0: IFEX Expo as well.
1: That's correct. Yeah, that's something that we're doing. Something different this year is that we've done the hackathon, and then the seven top teams are coming to present on the stage on Thursday. So yeah, if you want to hear about what they're doing and all the good stuff that they've come up with, they're going to be on stage, and we're going to actually announce the winner of the winners.
0: Right.
1: I mean, to be honest, it sounds really. I do mean this. They're all incredibly. There are winners, right? Because if you're an 18-year-old standing in front of a huge team of people presenting your ideas, it takes a lot of guts. So I think it's amazing. But yeah, they're going to be presenting at the stage on Thursday. So
0: nice.
1: come and hear.
2: Wow.
0: Nice. Now, moving on to the topic of cybersecurity, I want to bring Joshua in. So obviously, the recent months we've had a lot of news regarding cybersecurity. Most recently, 2 weeks ago, the Australian government mentioned that, their site was hacked by agent that gone rogue. Very, very dangerous, obviously, right? And so I think fintech companies will be looking into that matter as well, like very, very seriously. What are your thoughts on
3: Well,
0: this?
3: I think it depends on the angle that you're looking at as well. It's actually quite funny because from private equity or investors' perspective, what we saw a lot of these tech companies are OpenAI was the first one of the first companies that came out and say their agents have gone rogue and is hacking Hugging Face a few months back. And a lot of people actually immediately jumped to at least highlighting is one issue is are you announcing this right before your big IPO? Is this something that you're trying to tell the market that your product is so good that you can't control it? And that's the narrative that they've been pursuing as well. Meanwhile, it becomes a passing of a coming of age thing for these AI companies because there were actually a meme that was being circulated saying, "Oh, OpenAI has agents have gone rogue." Meanwhile, Google's AI agent is not doing anything until earlier last month, I believe, and there were announcements coming about. So that's one perspective of looking at it. From the government's angle, of course, we're seeing a lot more emerging threats that are coming out from both rogue AI agents as well as AI-facilitated criminal activities. For example, we have the Italian government coming under intense cybersecurity attacks that were theorized to be enabled by AI. And earlier this year, we had other instances of data breach, as well as AI-facilitated AI basically coming up with the codes, finding the vulnerability with WeChat, for example, where they're able to hijack the entire device using this vulnerability that they found and discovered. But that was fortunate enough to be, I believe, as a white hat hacker. But again, people are really concerned about what might be
2: Sorry,
3: illicit
2: white hat
3: use.
2: Hacker being someone, one of the goodies.
3: Now, that depends again on how you. So people self-identify themselves as a white hat hackers, but we have other controversies we have where we have companies that had huge amount of crypto being stolen, and the hackers will actually say that, "Oh, we are a white hat hacker, but we're keeping 10% of the hundreds of millions of." Value of digital assets that have just stolen, right? Is that really white hat? So we're seeing an evolution as well. It's not like the days where people are saying, we are there to find vulnerability and you can hire us to basically, or you actually hire us as a red team to stress test your cybersecurity environment. So that entire environment has, of course, expanded. It's not as popular in Asia. I believe back in 2019, there were certain people that were identifying themselves as white hat hackers that wanted to demonstrate their abilities to the Chinese government, and that didn't quite end well for them.
2: Okay. Because whenever, from time to time, I get blackmail emails saying, we've got film of it. It's not true. But they claim to have film of me doing terrible things or embarrassing things, and we're going to send it to everyone in your list unless you give us. And they always ask for Bitcoin. It's not, post $100 bills in an envelope to this GPO box or something. It's always, we want Bitcoin. Why is crypto got such a reputation?
3: Crypto was built on the idea of pseudo-anonymity. People think that they're anonymous, they can hide in the ether of the blockchain, back in the day. Of course, I've grown an entire legal practice off of asset recovery.

0: on the blockchain, because what happens on the blockchain usually stays on the blockchain, and the digital fingerprints is far more difficult to remove than, say, cash, right? So again, I think it's not that they always ask for crypto. It's actually those criminal activities that are made public that have crypto involvement because of the novelty in it that usually get the headlines. The truth is 90% of cybercrimes still occur within the fiat world, which is traditional currency. And most of the attacks that we've seen are social engineering attacks. But going back, looping back to the AI factor, of course, AI have enabled these attacks to be far more convincing today. They're able to, for example, create blackmail materials that shouldn't or doesn't exist. So gone are the days where you have clumsy emails saying, "I'm a Nigerian prince, give me money," or
1: Still
0: you have an
1: happens.
0: inheritance because you are, yeah, because you're the beneficiary of the Nigerian royal family estate. Gone are those days. These social engineering attacks have become far more convincing, and we're seeing a lot more of that.
2: See, yeah, and they're a scale. I mean, again, coming from the ordinary person, if someone breaks into my health record and finds out how many flu shots I've had or how many COVID shots I've had, frankly, I don't care very much. But if someone can go in and find out how much money is in my bank account and they can move it around to another account, then I'm scared. Have we got degrees of protection out there?
0: Well, right now, what we're seeing is actually, again, different criminal groups have different target. There are certain groups that intentionally targets the more vulnerable because they don't steal a lot, but it's actually they actually intentionally steal to the amount that it hurts a lot of the victims. But to recover the assets, to hire the lawyers, to chase after it, it's more costly than going after them. Then we have these larger scale attacks that we saw with the Italian government recently, for example, where they're not actually the prime, the ultimate victims. So they in Revolut's attack, for example, cybercriminals managed to spoof the email domains of Italian law enforcement and issue information requests that are very convincing because it's actually from an official government's email domain.
2: The banks and so on.
0: Yes, and usually these licensed institutions will hand over these information.
2: All
0: And
2: right.
0: what they can do with those information can be is actually the secondary and the tertiary impact that we see, because it might not even be the same group. We have gotten to a point where cybercrime has become franchise or even more factory. So one group is in charge of the social engineering scam, then they quickly sell that information to a third party to the next group that does
3: kind of a
0: what they
3: business
0: want
3: in
0: to do.
3: itself.
0: It's a business in itself. So within the dark web, you're seeing that
1: You have a whole
0: happening.
1: organization,
0: Yes.
1: basically.
0: So you might think that you have dodged a bullet, or oh, it's not that high impact, only for the entire what has happened to you earlier to come back and bite you many months later or even a year or two later.
2: Wow.
1: And this is like, you know, that's why in cybersecurity, I think, well, in my opinion, you know, governance is very, very important. And it's also quite interesting to see the dynamics. The two different powerhouses, China and the U.S., what they're doing something very, very differently, you know, between one another. But I want to go back to the IFX Expo, Clarice. So obviously, the IFX Expo is a B2B, right? It allows
3: Correct.
1: Opportunities for participants to connect with the exhibitors. But
3: Correct.
1: I always feel like collaboration between participants is also very, very important as well. Are there opportunities for them to, you know, connect with one another, not just between participants and exhibitors, but participants and participants?
3: No, for sure. I think, you know, people, you were asking me before why people come, you know, I think there's a variety of reasons, right? There's the doing business where, you know, you are perhaps a payment provider and you want to talk to a brokerage and all of that. And then there's the sort of content, so you want to listen to people like Joshua, you know, tell us amazing stuff about what's going on and learn. But then there's also that network and that connection, and that can only happen when you are there on the ground. So there's plenty of opportunity for that. We have spaces for that, and you see it on the floor. You see people just sitting and having a coffee and realizing that they are both interested in a certain market or they have a connection in a different way. And so yeah, absolutely, it's a place where you can take out of it what you put in.
1: Yeah.
2: Right.
3: And absolutely opportunities.

0: to connect amongst each other.
1: Been
0: for sure.
1: A lot of coverage recently of stable coins. What's happening there?
2: Well, stablecoins, of course, a lot of crypto bros will always argue that it's the next evolution of money. But then again, that's a very detailed conversation, because it's essentially they have invented the bank. It's a ledger of assets and liabilities, right? I'm minting you the stablecoins, and you can claim and redeem a currency that's pegged to it. So it's not as novel as some people have think. But of course, we're seeing legislation that are trying to regulate this space. Hong Kong has come up with the stablecoin regime over a year ago, as of this moment, and we're seeing more adoption. Of course, we're not seeing that replacing traditional financial ecosystem. What it does enable is for companies that are moving it or building the infrastructure rails to basically plug their own ecosystem is your ability to access new money, the new wealth that is emerging as a result of the adoption of cryptocurrencies. And that we are still seeing at the early stages of how fast there's adoption. Of course, Hong Kong is at the center of it all. We have Asia's premier regulations when it comes to it in digital assets. We are one of our government's focus is, of course, to turn Hong Kong into the leading digital assets hub, specifically in Asia. So we stole the IPO crown. So the next target is, of course, naturally virtual assets as well. But of course, we're also seeing a lot more offshore renminbi trading as well. That is going to happen within this particular ecosystem. And with a lot of our trades with China, China being the largest trading partner with most countries globally speaking, being a Hong Kong basically being the key node really to basically access the entire economy from Hong Kong.
3: Right. Now, Cliff, I do want to get your input on this. So we were just talking about online trading. It's obviously getting more popular. But, you know, what about traditional, you know, markets, right? As in like gold trading, for example, you know, in Hong Kong, as well as we're trying to be a leading hub in digital trading. We're also expanding our gold trading business in Hong Kong, too. I guess, is there a place for both, you know, coming together at the same time, or is it just one or the other?
4: Oh, gosh. I would say there's a space for both.
2: What actually, last year, if you recall, we have a lot of bullion traders.
4: That's true.
2: That were, I arranged a few of those speakers for you guys as well. Because Hong Kong was pushing for gold and commodities trading. Yeah. Of course, we saw a lot of price correction within that particular market. But even there, I believe a lot of them will be returning. So you have commodity trader within the expo as well, traditional as well as fintech players within this ecosystem, making it a very vibrant conference at the heart of the city.
1: Wow.
3: Right.
1: And you're going for how many days this week?
2: So it's actually 3 days.
4: Yeah, it's 3 days. We have the opening kind of ceremony, opening party tomorrow, and then two full days of expo. Right.
1: And you're going to have a lot of fun.
4: Always. I find it amazing to be in that space. There's so much energy, and you can just see the kind of industry coming together. The conversations. It's
1: and
4: great.
1: This is going to be annual, or how's it going to go in future?
4: Yeah, well, I think our plan, I mean, we don't see, you know, Asia as one market. We see Hong Kong as, you know, as a market itself. We also have an event in Singapore. But yeah, this is a yearly thing. As long as the conversations are happening and people want us back, and that's the feedback we had last year, is that people want more and they want bigger, and the conversations were interesting and they were valuable, then we'll be back. We'll be back next year.
3: Now, Clarice, I just want to squeeze this in, because earlier you mentioned the word tension. Right. And obviously there's a lot of geopolitical tension, especially in the Middle East with what's going on. Right. And the Middle East is a big player in terms of online trading. But because of all this going on, I mean, is it shifting, or is it what are your thoughts?
4: See, I mean, I was thinking about this, and I think there's a bit of a false dichotomy there that it has to be either Dubai or Asia or Hong Kong. I think there's a space for both, you know, and when investors are making decisions, they're not just looking at sort of the short-term risk. I think they're looking at the stability of the market, they're looking at all sorts of other factors. So, you know, we have an IFX that happens in Dubai, and we have an IFX that happens here in Hong Kong, and the conversations are different but connected. So right. I personally think there's space for both. And mm-hmm. obviously, even though there is some disruption, there is, you know, we all know the tensions that are happening, and there's good reason to be in Hong Kong. I mm-hmm. think there is still a market for both of these. Right. And it becomes even more relevant, as we were saying, you know, to have local connections, to have local knowledge becomes even more important in these times of instability.
3: Right. And we're just, you know, almost running out of time. But one final question. Anything else that you would like to say to the audience in regards to the upcoming IFX Asia Expo?
4: Oh, God. I'm biased, obviously, because I think it's fantastic. But look, if you are a business in this space, you know, in online trading, then definitely come. You know, you can sign up on the spot. You know, there's no, it's easy to do, and you will see the whole ecosystem there. It's a place to learn, it's a place to connect, it's a place to network, it's a place to hear some fantastic speakers, and it's also a very fun kind of experience as well. You know, we try to make it as interesting and as entertaining and as useful as we possibly can.
1: Wow. Have fun.
4: Yes.
3: Yeah, fantastic.
4: Thanks.
3: And thank you for joining us today. You know, all the best to the upcoming expo.
4: Thank you so much for having us.
3: Thank you. Thanks for coming by. That's Joshua Chu, co-chair of the Hong Kong Web3 Association, as well as Clarice Borges, who's the chief operating officer of IFX Expo, part of the Ultimate Group. Thank you.
4: Thank you very much.
0: Thank you.
3: Thank you. All right, now time for the weather. Mainly cloudy and dry, slightly cool in the morning, sunny periods during the day with maximum temperature of around 29 degrees, moderate to fresh north to northeasterly winds. Current temperature, 24 degrees, and relative humidity is 68%. We'll be right back. 9:31, time for the news.
5: U.S. President Donald Trump said there was a threat that led the United States to pull its bombers from a U.K. airbase. His comments come after the Pentagon confirmed OB-1 bombers have been withdrawn from RAF effort following an incident nearby.
6: They didn't fly out by accident. But there were some threats. And rather than tempting the enemy, we'll capture the enemy and beat the enemy. But why should we leave him there? So we moved him around a little bit, not very far.
5: U.S. Vice President J.D. Vance says there is no conclusive evidence linking Iran to the Fly Dubai incident. He says the co-pilot's record should have prevented him from flying a passenger plane.
7: I think the interesting thing about that story is we knew that guy was a problem, meaning not United States intelligence, but if you look historically, that person should not have been flying an airline. And so we're certainly looking at our procedures within the United States to make sure that people who are obviously flight risks are not getting behind the wheel of an airplane. But I feel good about what's going on in the United States of America. In terms of involvement with Iran, that's something I defer to John Ratcliffe and some of the intelligence folks on. I don't want to get ahead of any announcements there, but it's certainly something we're looking at. But I wouldn't say I've seen anything conclusive just yet.
5: During last Wednesday's attempted hijacking, a co-pilot attacked the captain with an axe before being overpowered by passengers. An AI safety organization in the U.S. is demanding transparency from tech companies as they build AI data centers across the country. The group Humans First has been traveling on a bus as part of its AI data center revoke tour. It ended the tour in the San Francisco Bay Area, stopping outside the headquarters of NVIDIA, Google, Meta, OpenAI and Anthropic. Senior advisor Kylie Jane Kramer says these companies need to be more open and invite communities to the table.
8: We believe there's no better way to make sure that we can build out AI safely for the future of the country and for the world, with including the American people. You know, they want to talk about that these small towns, that they need the jobs, the innovation, the, you know, economic boom that these data centers will supposedly bring. But there are a lot of places that these are going that the people don't want them there. That doesn't mean that they don't want AI or that they don't want technology to continue to advance. It means that they have a way of life that should be protected. And there are plenty of places across the United States that these data centers specifically can go.
5: Thousands of protesters have taken to the streets of Barcelona to demonstrate against Spain's worsening housing crisis on the same day that Prime Minister announced a snap election for November. One protester said she doesn't believe today's political institutions have the answer.
9: We're going to keep fighting. We know that the solution is not on the political institutions nowadays. The supposed to be more progressive government of the history has been actually like making our conditions worse, but we know that the far right and the right won't make it better for us. So with elections, anything that happens, we know that we're going to keep fighting and we're going to be in the streets and organized in the unions. And we think that this is our place and this is where we have to be.
5: The news from RTHK.

0: Maryland's first five-year plan and the 2026 policy address have been announced.
1: The five-year plan is a blueprint for development, proactively aligning with the national 15 five-year plan. The policy address is an annual implementation roadmap outlining key measures for each year.
0: Hong Kong will boost its international advantages, expedite development of the northern metropolis, and improve people's livelihood.
1: A strategic vision for a bright new era, driving reform and boosting development, unleashing opportunities and enhancing livelihood.
2: Hong Kong's five-year plan is announced. We will develop a high-end R&D, advanced manufacturing, and modern services industry chain in the Greater Bay Area, develop cross-boundary railway projects and the interconnectivity of computing infrastructure, promote the mutual recognition of qualifications, facilitate cross-boundary flow of factors, enhance talent cultivation and exchanges, and cross-boundary health and elderly services, deepen regional cooperation with mainland cities, closely involve in the Belt and Road Initiative.
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4: 9:36. Welcome back to Backchat with Mike Rouse and me, Philip Wong. Next topic of the day, the Kowloon Bay section of the Central Kowloon Bypass is scheduled to open on the 6th of December, completing Route 6 between Yamate and Cheung Kwan O. The government says peak hour journeys on that corridor could fall from about 65 minutes to around 12 minutes. We'll discuss what the final opening could mean for drivers, public transport, and congestion in Kowloon with our good friend Christine Fong, lawmaker. Hello, Christine. Thank you for joining us.
5: Good morning, Philip and Mike.
4: Hi, good morning. Christine, can you tell us then about this bypass? It's scheduled for December the 6th. You know, how will this benefit the drivers?
5: Well, first of all, we are very excited on the coming CKB, the Central Kowloon Bypass, because as you mentioned, it's a part of the Route 6 corridor, and it's completed over years, and it cost us $68 billion. And of course, the Central Kowloon Bypass will serve as a high-capacity trunk road linking east and west of Kowloon. Yeah. And as you mentioned, it will shorten our traffic time. Yeah. The journey time will be around 12 minutes from Cheung Kwan O to Kowloon West. So, right. Of course, we are really amazing, excited about that.
4: Yeah.
5: And we believe that it will also benefit to those drivers who are driving from Nam Kim Tunnel instead of the existing Cheung Kwan O Tunnel by using more people using Cheung Kwan O Nam Kim and take the T2 Tunnel for the section of Kowloon Bay to the Kowloon West.
4: Right. Now this tunnel, part of it is already opened. Right. This is the part that's open. It's from the west of Kowloon near, excuse my geography, near Kowloon Station, and it connects all the way to Kowloon Bay. Right. That's open already. Now, the second part, this is where Kowloon Bay connects all the way. Is it to that bridge near that connects to Lohas Park? Is that the connection that you're talking about?
5: Yeah, I think the Yau Ma Tei section has been open on 2025.
4: Yes.
5: 2 years, year and a half ago. Mm. And it is useful. And in fact, it upon the commissioning of the Yau Ma Tei part, in fact, it benefit to the Long Chang Road or even near the Choi Hong Interchange. So, for example, my residents who are driving from Sai Kung, the traffic has been diverted. So we can see some significant traffic relief will occur. In fact, not just by Long Chang Road near Choi Hong, but also we expect some heavy traffic can be solved. For example, like Kowloon Bypass, we can have some vehicle will divert to the CKR, the Central Kowloon Bypass, and as well as Gascoigne Road flyover, Argyle Street and Princess Edward West, and as I mentioned, like even Nong Chang Road. Mm. I also believe the major junction connecting West Kowloon Highway, like Chatham Road, Chatham North, and will also significant pressure offload as our regional traffic diverts.

0: to the tunnel bypass.
1: Christine, I used the first section shortly after it was opened to actually go to the Rugby Sevens from the Western Harbour Crossing. And it was fantastic. We shot through what had previously been a sort of mishmash in no time at all. And so if this new section, when it opens, has a similar effect, it's going to be quite dramatic, isn't it?
0: It is. It is. As I said, it is amazing because we invest so much. Our Hong Kong government invests so much, so many money in our major infrastructure. So I'm glad that you mentioned to have a lovely rugby games in Tai Tak, and I believe it will divert and make our whole Kowloon Peninsula the traffic has. Will much more relaxed and released even in general day.
1: When we have a new road, there are always winners and losers, aren't there? It takes some traffic away from places that were complaining about the noise before, but it introduces noise or more noise in somewhere that didn't have noise before. What are the winners and losers, you think, on this new section?
0: I think because the whole the Route 6, especially the Central Kowloon Bypass, is underground.
1: Right.
0: The main trunk road is underground across our Kowloon Peninsula. It is amazing. The major, all the vehicular noise, dust, right, will direct to, will be captured mainly inside the closed tunnel system.
1: Right.
0: So rather than venting directly to our surrounding streets, so it will improve, I think, the air quality in Yau Ma Tei or even some like Choi Hong intersection area will be improved.
1: So winners, not losers.
2: Everybody wins.
1: Everybody wins. It's funny you mentioned the cost, Christine. Because I remember the debates inside the government 20 years ago, and all the conclusions were it was far too expensive for not much benefit. But I think what you're saying is, yes, it was expensive, but the benefits are very considerable.
2: Can I also add, Christine, I believe there were also talks about a toll fee. Is that correct? Can you talk a little bit more about that?
0: The toll fee is $8 for the whole section of Route 6. So you can, for example, like if you take the Chongguan-Nam-Tin Tunnel, right now you don't have to pay.
2: Yeah.
0: But if you take the Chongguan-Nam-Tin Tunnel and take the Tunnel 2 immediately, they will count you the fee for $8. And the distance is long. In fact, the length of the Route 6 entirely is 11.9 kilometers.
2: Yeah.
0: And as I mentioned, it is a lot of money.
2: Right.
0: Our government spent $68 billion for the whole length, including our Chongguan-Nam-Tin Tunnel, as well as by the time of December this year, the T2 tunnel part is the length is 3.4 kilometers. And that part will also grand opening. And also that part is, within that 68 is part of the $68 billion, is $16 billion. So it's a lot of money.
2: Yeah.
0: But I believe it's worth for investment.
2: Yeah.
0: And in fact, lucky us that we spend it on, we invest this infrastructure many years ago, 10 years ago. So we start the Nam-Tin Tunnel earlier. Otherwise, probably if we start to talk about this year, probably is much more difficult.
2: Right.
0: Now,
2: Christine, I do want to just talk a little bit more about that toll fee. Can you just talk about the reasoning behind this $8 fee? Is it because, the government wants to recoup some of that fee, or is it also because of maintenance fees as well? That's obviously that need to go on for a tunnel.
0: Other than the investment cost, I think the maintenance cost is also a lot. Why I say so is because, first of all, it's the length of the Route 6, talking about almost 12 kilometers.
2: Right.
0: And inside, because mostly are tunnel, And as I mentioned, they are the whole

0: system is underground. So they avoid those air quality or dust they have to filter, have a good venting system before the polluted air direct to the street level.
1: Right.
0: So I think there, but also the fire system, we have, according from the Transport Logistic Bureau, they will have a multi-tier contingency plan inside the tunnel, like inside the vehicle tunnel. Also, they will use a traffic control or civilian system, incorporating with the CCTV cameras, automatic incident detector, lane control signals, wearable speed limit signs, and to maximize the efficiency and the effectiveness. So I think some calls need to be generated. I think, of course, I hope they can have a section for a free to trial as the first month. But, well, of course, it will need to discuss with the director of the Mabel Chan.
1: Right. Well, Christine, you'll have my support for that. Okay.
0: Thank you.
1: But Christine, just one final question. So I'm actually someone who do drive quite a lot from the west. So starting from the Kowloon Station side, all the way to Loas Park. So, I go through that bypass to Kowloon Bay, but right now I have to go through that intersection in that Kwun Tong highway, right? And there's always a lot of traffic. So I can't wait for this second section to open. So my question for you is, Christine, why can't we open it tomorrow? What's still missing?
0: Kowloon, right now you are using the Kwun Tong bypass.
1: Correct.
0: And frankly speaking, we will have some traffic jam in between, especially you go to Yau Ma Tei section or even some Kai Tak or Kowloon Bay section. So I think the whole we have to discuss in a macroly because some traffic jam caused by different intersection. And so I think they need to work out some, of course, I believe the logistics, once they open, it will solve major problems.
1: Yes.
0: But I believe the borough have to, or the transport department, they still need to solve some branches road or signal light, and as well as some major traffic caused from Tai Lo San Tunnel.
1: Right.
0: So I think to Sha Tin Way, they also have some traffic jam caused to the Kwun Tong bypass jammed. So I think, as a macroly speaking, it need to take great care of those branches and see how it goes.
1: Right. Well, I can't wait for it to open. That's all I could say. 65 minutes to 12 minutes.
0: That's why I'm
1: fantastic.
0: So excited.
1: Me too. Yeah. Me too. Well, thank you for joining us today, Christine. That's Christine Fong, who's a lawmaker. Okay, now it's on to the final topic of the day. Around 50 direct subsidy scheme schools have raised fees for the new academic year. And schools point to higher operating costs, teaching needs, as well as funding pressures. But this obviously also means that parents will face another increase in household education spending. So we'll look into why fees are rising and what families can expect in return with Dion Chen, Vice Chairman of the Hong Kong Direct Subsidy Scheme Schools Council. Hello, Dion. Welcome back. Thanks for joining.
2: Hello. Good morning, everyone.
1: Hi. Dion, can you just tell us a little bit more about, it's really 60% of direct subsidy schools raising their fees this year. Why is that?
2: I think various reasons. Reviewing the fee collection is the general practice of the school. We do it annually. And the EDB, in fact, every year, they will give us a threshold, a percentage that advising the school, okay, if you, for whatever reason, you would like to review or revise your school fees, then you may need to follow this percentage.
1: Right.
2: And then to do some parents' consultation and so on and so forth. But most of the reasons that the school, they need to revise the school fees, first of all, I would say that subsidies from the government reduced that recently, and I believe that the school, they need some resources to cover the the shortfall part. And the second thing, the school may have some new development measures. For example, the school may invest more into the AI education or STEM.

0: education, and so on and so forth. And these kind of the new measures may require additional resources. Mm. And some schools, they may also have some ideas of like further reducing the class size or providing more elective choices in the senior levels in the secondary school. Mm. So all these kind of the measures may ask for like more resources.
1: Dion, what's the sort of range of increases this year?
0: The range, like the government threshold set around 5%, mm. if I remember correctly. Yep.
1: Right. Mm. Some have been a bit less than that, a bit more.
0: Sorry?
1: Have any of them varied that? They haven't all stuck to 5%. Some of them are able to a bit less.
0: Well, of course, some schools, they stick to this threshold or below the threshold so that the amount increase will not be higher than that percentage. But some schools, because of the own, in the school's arrangement, and especially because of the school exact amount, because of the school fee exact amount, if it is low, and if they ask for some increase, percentage may be higher than the threshold.
1: All right.
2: Right, because I'm Dion, if you excuse me, I'm just looking at some of the reports. They're saying like some of the DSS schools raise fees. They're raising between 1.9%, right? But then some are also up to 25%. You know, what's the reasoning for the 25%? Because that is, you know, obviously for anyone looking at it, that's a huge jump.
0: Well, of course, like it is a very individual situation that like the school may increase for 25%. Mm. I think we need to look into a few situations that like how frequent the school asks for the school fee revision. Yeah. I mean, in school fee, and also the exact amount of the school fees. Like as I said, like if the starting point is low, and even though they increase a little bit, the percentage will be also quite high.
2: Right.
0: So
2: that
0: 25% is not that common. Mm. But I believe that like all DSS schools, if they need to apply for the school fee increase, they need to go through stringent procedures.
2: Yeah.
0: They need their school board approval, need their parents' consultations, or parent-teacher association, the consultation, and at the end, they need the government's approval. So all these kind of the procedures, they have to strictly follow.
2: Yeah. Right, because for private international schools, I think the procedure is pretty much the same, right? Applying for a school fee increase, it's like they do it every year, and then they probably, if it's over a certain amount, then the EDB will start like, you know, asking for, you know, reasoning behind it and all those things. But for DSS, right, DSS schools, some schools are increasing it year on year, which is normal for private international schools. I think most of them do it like that. But for DSS, is that actually a regular occurrence to increase school fees every year? Because last year, for example, there were 39 that increased, and this year we have 55. So a chunk of that, those schools have increased year over year. So is it normal?
0: Well, I would say that like they definitely has the reasons behind for applying for the school fee increase. Like I can't say it is normal or not normal, but like as you all know, the government decided to reduce the the expenditure on education, like for schools, I think just only last year. So in these 2 years, we have received the reduction of the subsidies. So that's why the school, they may need to review and also to see how big the impact to the school on the financial side. So that's why, like the school, maybe last year they're still on the observation, the period. But now they see that continuous reduction really affect their daily operation. So that's why, like, they need to revise the school fees.
1: Dion, despite these increases, how is the popularity of the DSS schools? Are they still popular with the public?
0: I think based on the number of applications, I believe that most of the DSS school, they have a very, very high demand for their admissions, either the primary school or secondary school sections. And the parents, they generally, I believe that they support the DSS school's education and also would like to send their kids to the schools.
1: So it hasn't been a deterrent. The demand is still there.
0: I believe that like the DSS school, they make a very clear and open, transparent communication with the parents about the financial situations. And the parents, they believe that the school, they increase the school fee because of certain reasons. So if they all agree with it, so it won't be a factor like turning them away.
2: Right. Now speaking of like parents, right, families, obviously, you know, they'll be affected by this because they will have to pay more tuition this year. You know, while some families will be okay with it, there might be other families who might

0: start to feel like, you know, they're struggling with it, right? So how do schools actually juggle that to, you know, on one side, you know, balance their books, but then on the other side, provide support to their current families?
1: I have to say that, like, that is the legal requirement that all DSS schools will have to provide financial subsidies to parents, or I mean to the students. And, of course, like, we have some legal criteria. For example, if they are on the social security, the support, and the students, they do not need to pay any school fees. And also in Hong Kong, we have also students' financial office that kind of the support to the students for, like, buying a textbook or for the transportation. If they are also eligible for the 100% financial support from the government on these, then the school fees of the DSS school also 100% waived.
0: Right.
1: And of course, if they receive the 50% from the government subsidy, the school fee also 50% reduction. So all these kind of the requirements is very clearly you know, explain it to the parents.
0: Right.
1: And of course, some parents may have a question that, like, I'm not really go that far that I need 100% subsidy, but I still have some financial, you know, difficulties. So communicate with the schools. I know that quite a lot of schools, in addition to these financial support to the parents, they also have their own school-based, I would say, free remission or like the financial support to the parents and students. For example, like, they were also sponsoring the students for their lunch, or like the overseas trips, or the extracurricular activities. So all these kind of the financial subsidies or support then we can offer to the students who have financial difficulties.
2: Dion, what's the impact of non-local students on the schools and the fees?
1: Now, if we're talking about non-local students, I believe that we're talking about those students who need student visas to come into Hong Kong.
2: Right.
1: Now, because they are not eligible for Hong Kong subsidies. So that's why, like, they have to pay the full fees. The full fees is talking about the school fees we usually charge the local students, plus the subsidies provided by the government to the students.
2: Right.
1: So that's why, like, usually they have to pay 100-something thousand.
0: Right. But are there any adjustments to the non-local students for this year as well?
1: You mean the financial side?
0: No, in terms of the tuition for the non-local students.
1: All right, okay. For no, exactly the same. So if the local students, the school fees, they need to be adjusted, non-local students' school fees will be adjusted accordingly.
0: Right. Just for my understanding, so let's say if there's a 2% increase for the local students, is it also 2% increase on the non-local students as well?
1: Yep, exactly.
0: Right, because I'm just wondering whether, you know, obviously the EDB expanded DSS schools in terms of the number of non-local students, right? And given that you just mentioned in terms of school support from the EDB and government, it's less than before, having more non-local students will help with the school's finances, right?
1: I would say, like, partially, but like not 100%, because, like, the additional students to the school, which means that it also costs extra cost to the school as well. And we charge the international students the full fees because, like, we do not want to have the government subsidies or the local students' school fees cross over to support these non-local students. So that's why they have to pay the full fees.
0: Right.
1: And the full fees definitely just only able to cover the cost of the operations for their own part. Yeah.
2: It also goes against the trend for smaller class sizes. So it's a juggling exercise.
1: Right, for this class, exactly. So the situation would be like the school really need to see whether they have this kind of vacancy for taking international students.
0: Right.
1: So as you all know, like 48 DSS schools, they applied for the DSS expansion, but not all of them, they are now taking the students yet. So I believe that they are still considering or juggling about the class size.
0: Right. Well, thank you so much for joining us today, Dion, and talking about, you know, the school fee increases for DSS schools. Thank you for being here today. That's Dion Chen, Vice Chairman of the Hong Kong Direct Subsidy Scheme Schools Council. And that's it for Tuesday's edition of Backchat. I hope you all enjoyed today's program. And thank you, Mike, as always, for joining.
2: We have a range of topics and all interesting.
0: Range of topics. Are you coming back next week?
2: I hope so.
0: And thank you to our producers and production team. And of course, again, thank you for our listeners. Have a lovely, lovely Tuesday. It's a nice day today. Not too hot, not too cold. Hope you're doing well, whatever you're doing. And we'll see you tomorrow. Brunch is up next.

0: RTHK The News at 10 with Wendy Wong. U.S. President Donald Trump said there was a threat that led the United States to pull its bombers from a UK airbase. His comments come after the Pentagon confirmed all B-1 bombers had been withdrawn from RAF effort following an incident nearby.
1: They didn't fly out by accident. But there were some threats. And rather than tempting the enemy, we'll capture the enemy and beat the enemy. But why should we leave them there? So we moved them around a little bit, not very far.
0: U.S. Vice President J.D. Vance says there is no conclusive evidence linking Iran to the Fly Dubai incident. He says the co-pilot's record should have prevented him from flying a passenger plane.
2: I think the interesting thing about that story is we knew that guy was a problem, meaning not United States intelligence, but if you look historically, that person should not have been flying an airline. And so we're certainly looking at our procedures within the United States to make sure that people who are obviously flight risks are not getting behind the wheel of an airplane. But I feel good about what's going on in the United States of America. In terms of involvement with Iran, that's something I defer to John Ratcliffe and some of the intelligence folks on. I don't want to get ahead of any announcements there, but it's certainly something we're looking at. But I wouldn't say I've seen anything conclusive just yet.
0: During last Wednesday's attempt at hijacking, a co-pilot attacked the captain with an axe before being overpowered by passengers. An AI safety organization in the US is demanding transparency from tech companies as they build AI data centers across the country. The group Humans First has been traveling on a bus as part of its AI data center revoke tour. It ended the tour in the San Francisco Bay Area, stopping outside headquarters of NVIDIA, Google, Meta, OpenAI, and Anthropic. Senior advisor Kylie Jane Kramer says these companies need to be more open and invite communities to the table.
3: We believe there's no better way to make sure that we can build out AI safely for the future of the country and for the world with including the American people. You know, they want to talk about that these small towns, that they need the jobs, the innovation, the, you know, economic boom that these data centers will supposedly bring. But there are a lot of places that these are going that the people don't want them there. That doesn't mean that they don't want AI or that they don't want technology to continue to advance. It means that they have a way of life that should be protected. And there are plenty of places across the United States that these data centers specifically can go.
0: U.S. President Donald Trump has championed rapid expansion of AI infrastructure and data centers, calling them critical to economic growth and tech competitiveness. But the industry is facing growing local opposition, with the public raising concerns about the electricity, water and pollution impacts. Thousands of protesters have taken to the streets of Barcelona to demonstrate against Spain's worsening housing crisis on the same day that Prime Minister announced a snap election for November. One protester said she doesn't believe today's political institutions have the answer.
4: We're going to keep fighting. We know that the solution is not on the political institutions nowadays. The supposed to be more progressive government of the history has been actually like making our conditions worse, but we know that the far right and the right won't make it better for us. So with elections, anything that happens, we know that we're going to keep fighting and we're going to be in the streets and organized in the unions. And we think that this is our place and this is where we have to be.
0: A teenager has lost a hand in the latest French high school protests. The 15-year-old picked up a stun grenade fired by riot police and it exploded. The top government official for the Pas-de-Calais region, François Xavier Loche, said the boy's life is not in danger.
5: There was a gathering of high school students, 200, 250 in total, who, early in the morning, threw a whole series of things at the police. Who were those from the local area, at least at the start. When I say things, they were stones and fireworks. The instruction was given by the interdepartmental director of the National Police, obviously with my agreement, to move in a deployment of riot police to maintain order. And it is within this context that this event took place.
0: France has been shaken by a wave of student demonstrations since late September demanding better classroom conditions. More than 200 students have been injured in the violence. To weather forecast for today, dry with sunny periods, moderate to fresh north and northeasterly winds. Outlook windier and slightly cooler in the morning in the next couple of days. Fine and dry with temperatures rising gradually in the latter part of this week to early next week. The temperature difference between day and night will be relatively large over inland areas.

Good morning and welcome to brunch here on Radio 3. You're listening to me, Shazia Owan-Scully, taking you through until midday today. You can't go wrong with a bit of Michael Jackson, actually, can you? I think that's from 1983, written by Michael Jackson, produced by the legend Quincy Jones. Two legends on that track. There you go. That's your little bit of music trivia for the morning, to start the morning. Sounds good, I think. Now, let me tell you what we've got coming up on the show today. Raphael Blair is going to be joining me a little bit earlier than planned today for The Bright Side. And that's where we talk about feel-good stories from across the world. And what a nice way to start the day. We'll do that before 10:30. And then after 10:30, we're going to hear from Carlos Escueta. He's going to be in the studio with me talking about sporting highlights to look forward to. I think he's missing sport a little bit now that the Asian Games have concluded. So he's got a few things coming up that we should all keep our eyes peeled for. Then after 11 a.m, something that I'm certainly very interested in, and I think you're going to be too, Dr. Hayden Law is going to join me. He is a specialist in medical aesthetics. And if you're wondering what that is all things skin. So we're talking about how to get that glass skin look, achieving healthy, fresh looking skin without necessarily turning to Botox and fillers. I don't know about you, but I'm not a big fan of that Botox and fillers look. I don't like it. So we've got Dr. Hayden Law in the studio telling us, you know, the things we can do to stay naturally fresh and young looking, if that's what we want to do. And, you know, he's also going to be talking about some of the side effects of having these treatments. So if you've got any questions, I can put anything to him, skincare related, of course. Get in touch, 2338 8266, 2338 8266, and you can ask your question. Just give me your question, I can ask him. And then that's the show for today. Good opportunity to get your questions in and, you know, get some skincare advice. Who doesn't need that with the Hong Kong humidity? But for now, let's get things going with a little bit of music. Let's stay with the 80s. Let's have a little bit of Lisa Stansfield and All Around the World here on Radio 3. I don't know.

0: The Election Committee is a key part of the Hong Kong SAR's electoral system. It comprises accomplished members from different fields with important functions like nominating candidates and voting in chief executive elections. The Election Committee subsector ordinary elections will be held on November 22nd, with nomination period from October 7th to 20th. To ensure one country, two systems and Hong Kong sustained stability, eligible persons are called to participate and nominate.
1: Hong Kong's five-year plan is announced. We will elevate our status as an international financial center, maritime center and aviation hub and trade center, and develop an international INT center and a hub for high-caliber talent. 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
2: Good morning. You're listening to me, Shazia, here on Brunch. A little bit of a change to what we usually do. Usually, Raphael Blair is with me after 11:30 for The Bright Side, but he's joining me a little bit earlier. Ooh la la. Welcome, Raphael.
3: Great to be here, Shazia. Thank you for having me a little bit early today.
2: Did you like my ooh la la?
3: Indeed.
2: Well, it was because I was going to tell our lovely, lovely listeners why you're in earlier today. You've got a very important interview related, haven't
3: you? Yes, we've got some interesting interviews going up, so we will be talking about the ongoing French Science Festival with some distinguished guests. Yes, that's why we have we're slightly earlier today.
2: Yes, there we are. He's got the French consul coming in. So, of course, I can accommodate. So, Raph, what have you got for me first today?
3: Well, it's a story that comes all the way from California, although, these kind of initiatives have happened in many places. So, you know how when people are incarcerated, people are being in jail, as part of their go back to society kind of initiatives, they usually get to do a number of jobs within the prison, right? Mm-hmm. In order for them to become accustomed to their free life once again. California, obviously, is no exception. So prisons in California do have this kind of initiative where they get to do different jobs so that they can come back and be integrated into society. But California came up with an idea. They say, California is obviously having almost every year facing very serious wildfires. So they say, why don't we work with the fire department and get some of these guys to help us out with the forest fires, and that's what they are actually doing as an initiative in order to bring them back into the community. They actually have launched a new initiative to have them help with the fires. That's an interesting bright idea.
2: That is a bright idea, and it is absolutely the bright side because they are hit with that quite hard every year. Especially with the winds as well, which make that fire travel is awful.
3: And they do often need help coming from different from other states as well. So I think that kind of initiative really shows that it's a good way to reinsert people into the community.
2: Yeah, absolutely.

0: What else have you got from us for us?
1: 6th of October. That's today's day. On the 6th of October 2207, there's a British explorer named Jason Lewis, and he paddled his custom 26-foot boat named Moksha back to the Greenwich Meridian in London, and he completed what they call the Expedition 360. That is the first human-powered circumnavigation of the Earth in recorded history. So his journey actually took 13 years,
0: wow,
1: 2 months, and 24 days. This is actually to a total of 4,883 days. And they covered 46,505 miles, which is in kilometers, it's 74,842 kilometers. They didn't use any single, they didn't use any engines, sails, or animal transport, and they heavily relied on human muscle. So mountain bikes, inline skates, ocean kayaks, and a paddle a powered boat. So he departed from Greenwich in July 12, 1994, mm-hmm. And then basically returned on October 6, 2007. So that's a huge, that's a very long journey.
0: That is a very, very long journey. That takes some dedication.
1: Yeah, especially without any engines or anything like that.
0: Or GPS.
1: Or GPS.
0: Yeah, absolutely. Gosh,
1: maybe compass. Maybe I think they're allowed to have compasses.
0: Of course. I definitely think that we were better off in so many ways in terms of how we used our brains back then with less technology. Absolutely. Using the compass, not just following your GPS mindlessly. That's what I do. There we go.
1: Because GPSs make mistakes.
0: Yeah, although I can't imagine myself walking around central or mid-levels or wherever I might be getting lost with a compass. I think I might look a little bit bonkers. So I also don't think that's going to work well. There must be a happy medium.
1: We've got to know the occasion when we're going to use it. I mean, yeah. It's not...
0: There must be a happy medium in between. But there you go, Raphael. Thank you for bringing the smiles and the laughter with Brightside.
1: Thanks for having me.
0: Back to the normal time after 11:30 tomorrow. Thank you, Raphael. See you tomorrow.

0: Calvin Harris and Sam Smith here on Brunch with Promises. Quite like that. It's a bit of a tune. Sing along to that one. You know I was a little bit. Right, time now for some weather. Dry with sunny periods, moderate to fresh north to northeasterly winds. The outlook windier and slightly cooler in the morning and in the next couple of days, and fine and dry with temperatures rising gradually in the latter part of this week to early next week. And the temperature difference between day and night will be relatively large over inland areas. Temperature right now? 25 Celsius with a relative humidity of 67%. It's 10:30. Let's head over to the newsroom.
1: Chief Executive John Lee says the government will enforce law strictly if any violations are found over suspected improper steel reinforcement at a house in Stani. A laboratory worker at a plague research institute in Siberia fell ill and died in undisclosed circumstances, prompting

authorities to quarantine dozens of people. And US President Donald Trump said the United States had withdrawn all B-1 bombers from a British airbase because of unspecified threats that he believed were linked to Iran. The news from RTHK.

Max McCowan, Call Me If You Miss Me here on Brunch on Radio 3. I mean, call me anyway. 2338 8266. That's 2338 8266. Call me with your song requests. I'd love to hear them. Had a great one in. I love this. Haven't heard it for years, actually. Alison Moyet, remember her? Big star in the 80s. From 1987, we're going to have a bit of Alison Moyet week in the presence of beauty. Thank you, Lena, one of my regulars, for calling in with that one. But I do also see what you did there, because we are talking about skincare and beauty later. So no doubt our topic got you thinking about that song. I don't know, that might have been it. But if you do have any skincare questions, anything to do with aesthetics, I've got a specialist coming in for us. I know this glass skin trend. I don't know if it's a trend, but certainly when I'm online on social media, I am bombarded with pictures of people trying to get this very glassy, fresh look. And I can't say it doesn't look good. It does look good. It looks very fresh. It does look like a lot of effort. And so we've got a skincare specialist coming in, Dr. Hayden Lau. He is a specialist in medical aesthetics. But if you're like me and you're not a fan of Botox, you're not a fan of fillers, you don't want to actually put anything into your skin. For me, I just think that's a terrible idea, but each to their own. What can we do to keep a fresh, glowy, dewy, healthy skin? Are there things we should be doing in our 20s, 30s, 40s? What does an ideal skincare routine look like? Any questions you've got? What does male skincare look like? What should men be doing? Any questions you've got, get them to me. 2338 8266. 2338 8266. And I'll put them to Dr. Law. Let's see where we end up. What do we end up in a month's time with very glowy skin? I don't know. I hope so. Right, let's have our song request then. Alison Moyet, Week in the Presence of Beauty, here on Radio 3.

0: Freya Sky here on Radio 3 with London. You're listening to me, Shazia, taking you through until midday today. Now, I was missing having our resident sports correspondent, Carlos Escueta, in with us because I've had him in every day with me while the Asian Games have been going on. And the Asian Games, of course, concluded on Sunday, 4th of October. So we don't have that to talk about anymore. But there's plenty more sport to talk about because it's Hong Kong. Carlos, welcome to the studio.
1: Thank you very much, Shaz.
0: Always good to have you. Now, can we have a little bit of an Asian Games roundup?
1: Yeah, I mean...
0: How many medals have we got?
1: Well, we have 54 in total, which is our best showing ever for Hong Kong and China. That's 11 golds, 19 silvers and 24 bronzes. So in history of Hong Kong at the Asian Games, that is the best showing we've ever had.
0: So is there any particular sport that we've excelled in? I know we did really good in swimming quite early
1: on. We did very well in swimming in the first week of the games. We did well in rugby for the men's and women's. Mm-hmm. The women's team won bronze in their matchup. But for the men's, they've won gold for the third year in a row. So I don't think there's any stopping these guys. And also, we did pretty well in rowing. A lot of esports medals, a lot of sailing medals as well. In tennis, Coleman Wong got that gold medal, the first ever singles medal for tennis at the Asian Games for Hong Kong.
0: Is there any big celebration or anything like that for all those in the team and the sort of medal winners coming back into Hong Kong? Because I'm just thinking, when a team wins big on the football in the UK or something like that, there's a big kind of parade. Yeah. Is there anything like that that we do in Hong Kong?
1: I mean, you know, when these guys come back at the airport, they always show up to support them. I think the rugby team, the men's team, came back last night. Mm-hmm. A lot of the athletes that we mentioned before, the swimmers came back pretty early on because they started in the first week. So, but then there's always a massive crowd of people waiting at the arrivals hall of the airport with flags, with, you know, papers for people, like, you know, for them to sign.
0: So that's dedication. I love it.
1: They camp out in the airport. So,
0: but nothing official, like a parade.
1: Nothing as of yet, but then the fans will show up wherever they show up.
0: I like that. You know, Hong Kong Tourism Board, if you're listening, I think a parade would be a great idea. I don't know how that works.
1: You're going to have to parade through like a very, you know, tight, you know,
0: well,
1: kind of street.
0: The streets are quite tight, aren't they? I don't even know how you would do that, actually.
1: Maybe a lot of planning.
0: Could it be like a tram tour?

0: Could be, or even like one of those like open top, you know, bus parade tours that they do whenever a big football team wins.
1: Yeah,
0: like in the World Cup.
1: That. Yeah, I'd love that. That'd I love the spectacle nice. Of it. It would be really nice. Well, there you go. There's an idea. You can have it.
0: It's out there. Yeah.
1: So, what are we looking forward to, Carlos, now that the Asian Games have wrapped up?
0: Well, the Asian Games are wrapped up, but the sports has not, obviously, because it's Hong Kong, as you mentioned. So, up this month, there are two big sporting events. One is tennis and one is golf. The first one is golf. That's the Link Hong Kong Golf Open. That's in Fanling.
1: Oh, okay.
0: So that happens every year in that iconic Fanling golf course. And I've been there at least two or three times. I've got a chance to cover it at least three times, I think. And it's a great golf course. It's far out for many people, but if you get the chance to go there, it's great.
1: It's a tickets gorgeous, are on sale. Gorgeous course.
0: Billboards everywhere. You can't miss it.
1: Back in the day when I used to live in Cardiff, I had a couple of golf lessons from a golf pro at Celtic Manor Golf Course. That's a pretty good golf course as well. I don't know if I like golf just because of like the cool outfits you get to wear.
0: I mean, besides that,
1: not actually good at it.
0: You don't have to be good at it. I mean, like, I'm not good at it either. But then the chances that I got to cover it, it's very good for fans because they have a lot of little stations where kids and families can play like mini golf, rounds of mini golf, some nice food stalls, some nice local fan clubs, fan villages. So it's not just the golf.
1: Well, it's Hong Kong. It won't just be the golf.
0: It's like the rugby sevens. It's never just, you know, always about the rugby. So you have a lot of other stuff to look forward to besides the golf.
1: That's pretty cool. When does that start, Carlos?
0: That starts on end of this month, October 22 to 25.
1: Oh, wow. Okay, so that's going on. Yeah.
0: Midweek to the end of the week. And 25th is on a Sunday.
1: Plenty of golf fans
0: plenty
1: in
0: of
1: this
0: golf
1: city.
0: To look forward to.
1: Absolutely.
0: Yeah.
1: What else have we got coming up after that?
0: Tennis.
1: Ooh, that
0: happens on 31st of October.
1: Halloween.
0: So it's Halloween. All the way to 11th of November. I'm sorry, 8th of November.
1: Okay.
0: Date, month, year.
1: What tennis is it? What's going on?
0: It is a WTA event. So this happens every year in Victoria Park in Causeway Bay. The center court with right smack in the middle of Victoria Park. Mm-hmm. So all of the women's players, the top 50, top 100 women's players come into Hong Kong.
1: Wow.
0: And they show up and they play very well. This is for the big points. 250 event.
1: Who are the big names that we might be expecting? Do we know yet?
0: We do know. Alex Iala, the Philippines.
1: Okay.
0: She's coming back to Hong Kong. She was here last year. She has worked her way up the rankings over the past year. So you know the Filipino fans
1: are they
0: going to
1: show up? Oh, yeah.
0: I'm looking at myself.
1: You're going to be there?
0: I'm going to be there. But there's a lot of other players, too. You have a lot of Chinese players, Spanish players, all within the top 50 who have made some big points, big tournament wins over the last year and a half or so. So these are not small names.
1: Yeah, that's pretty
0: very
1: cool.
0: Big names.
1: I like that. And in terms of the title they would get there, does that sort of put them on a good footing to
0: it
1: go
0: would,
1: elsewhere?
0: Yeah. It would, because it is almost the end of the season. We're coming towards the end of tennis season. So this is, they're picking up as many points as they can towards the end of the year. All the Grand Slam events are done. So they're just trying to, you know, I guess, play out as much as they can. And 250 event is, it's not a small tournament. You can pick up as many points and ranking points as you can. Mm. So they will be playing for, not only for the fans, but of course for themselves as well, for the tournament.
1: You're going to be pretty busy this month.
0: This month,
1: Carlos,
0: is pretty busy all the way to the end of the year.
1: Wow. Okay. Well, I hope you're going to come back to talk to us then about the golf and what's happened. Give me a golf roundup.
0: And golf then, and tennis roundup.
1: Then you can give me a tennis roundup too towards
0: all in
1: Halloween.
0: One, yeah. It is going to start on Halloween. So
1: I might even let you on twice to talk about it.
0: I mean, you can't remember, you can't forget Halloween. October 31st is tennis, and October 22nd is golf.
1: There you go. You can't forget it. So if you're a fan of either of those, get involved. And I'm sure tickets and things like that, you can find them
0: already
1: online.
0: They're
1: already out there. So have a look. Just pop it into your search engine. Fantastic, Carlos. Thank you so much.
0: Thank
1: I look
0: you.
1: Forward to hearing from you later in the month. Now, as I mentioned earlier, my guest after 11 o'clock is Dr. Hayden Noor. He is a specialist in medical aesthetics. So we're talking all things Botox, fillers, whether you love it, hate it. How can we get that glass skin look? What does an ideal skincare routine look like? What should we be doing to stay looking fresh and young and dewy? All those lovely things. So if you've got any questions for him, give me a call, 2338 8266, 2338 8266. I've already got a lovely little collection to put to him from you guys. So keep them coming. Now let's have a little bit of music. Let's have Sam Tompkins and Beauty Queen here on Radio 3.

0: Chief Executive John Lee has urged residents to pay attention to the three-day debate on Hong Kong's first five-year plan and the 2026 policy address in LegCo, which will commence tomorrow. Speaking ahead of the weekly Executive Council meeting, Lee said people would gain a better understanding of both key policy documents by listening to the discussions.
1: The Chief Secretary will lead a team of government officials to engage in the debate with lawmakers. I ask you all to pay attention to the debate to get a better understanding of the significance of the five-year plan and how we work to implement its first-year objectives under the policy address.
0: Meanwhile, the CE said the government will boost nurse training and manpower planning to meet rising demand from an aging population. He stressed local workers are always prioritized in recruitment, noting the hospital authority still has over 3,000 nursing vacancies, dismissing concerns that some graduates can't find jobs.
1: Every industry has instances where individuals choose not to apply for a job upon graduation due to personal reasons, or where applicants are not recruited due to an organization's own needs. But society's need for nurses always exists, especially since Hong Kong's healthcare system is continuously progressing alongside an aging population. So the recruitment figures will ultimately reflect these ongoing needs.
0: On reports about suspected improper steel reinforcement at a house in Stanley, Lee said the government will enforce the law strictly if any violations are found. He added that he has asked the Development Bureau to monitor the investigation.
2: I attach great importance to the construction quality of building works in Hong Kong. I'm also concerned as to whether the professionals involved in the works have discharged their duties of supervision properly, and whether the contractor has carried out the works in breach of requirements.
0: U.S. President Donald Trump said there was a threat that led the United States to pull its bombers from a UK airbase. His comments come after the Pentagon confirmed all B-1 bombers had been withdrawn from RAF Fairford following an incident nearby.
3: They didn't fly out by accident. But there were some threats. And rather than tempting the enemy, we'll capture the enemy and beat the enemy. But why should we leave him there? So we moved him around a little bit, not very far.
0: Thousands of protesters have taken to the streets of Barcelona to demonstrate against Spain's worsening housing crisis on the same day that Prime Minister announced a snap election for November. One protester said she doesn't believe today's political institutions have the answer.
4: We're going to keep fighting. We know that the solution is not on the political institutions nowadays. The supposed to be more progressist government of the history has been actually like making our conditions worse, but we know that the far right and the right won't make it better for us. So with elections, anything that happens, we know that we're going to keep fighting and we're going to be in the streets and organized in the unions. And we think that this is our place and this is where we have to be.
0: An AI safety organization in the US is demanding transparency from tech companies as they build AI data centers across the country. The group Humans First has been traveling on a bus as part of its AI data center revolt tour. It ended the tour in the San Francisco Bay Area, stopping outside headquarters of NVIDIA, Google, Meta, OpenAI, and Anthropic. Senior advisor Kylie Jane Kramer says these companies need to be more open and invite communities to the table.
5: We believe there's no better way to make sure that we can build out AI safely for the future of the country and for the world, with including the American people. You know, they want to talk about that these small towns, that they need the jobs, the innovation, the, you know, economic boom that these data centers will supposedly bring. But there are a lot of places that these are going that the people don't want them there. That doesn't mean that they don't want AI or that they don't want technology to continue to advance. It means that they have a way of life that should be protected. And there are plenty of places across the United States that these data centers specifically can go.
0: To weather forecast for today, dry with sunny periods, moderate to fresh north to northeasterly winds. Right now, the temperature is 25 degrees Celsius with the relative humidity 66%. The news from RTHK.

0: Fergie featuring Ludacris, Glamorous from 2007 here on Brunch on Radio 3 with me, Shazia, taking you through until midday today. Now, time to turn our attention to skincare and the ever-growing world of aesthetics. Now, if you've ever wondered what you actually need to keep your skin looking healthy, fresh and youthful without necessarily going down the route of fillers and all those invasive treatments, this next conversation's for you. Joining me in the studio is Dr. Hayden Law. He is a specialist in medical aesthetics, and he's going to talk to us about what makes a really good skincare routine, what that should look like for men and for women, I guess. And of course, I can't not talk about this glass skin trend. So we're going to get onto that and some of your questions that have come in as well. Dr. Hayden, welcome to Brunch.
1: Good morning. Glad to be here.
0: Delighted to have you. Now, we've had a couple of questions in for you. I'm going to start with those. Had one in from Wincy about skincare and sunscreen. And what part should sunscreen play in her skincare routine? Because since having moved to Hong Kong, she said that everyone's like, wear sunscreen. And she thinks it's a bit excessive for

0: today, but what is the actual go on that?
1: Yeah, honestly, I think sunscreen is one of the most important components of your daily skincare routine. So when it comes to aging, I think a lot of it is because of, you know, having fine lines in your on your skin, having pigmentation, and these are all caused by the UV rays and sunlight. So having a consistent sunscreen routine is really important.
0: So that's not just Instagram science, that's real get it done.
1: For sure, especially even on cloudy days, there's UV rays that you can't see. So it's important to do that. And also important to reapply sunscreen maybe once or twice a day.
0: Oh, really? So what about, say, in the morning, you're going to do your makeup. If you're a woman, you're going to do makeup. I don't know. A lot of men are doing makeup these days too. We don't discriminate here. So you've got up, you know, washed your face, everything. Do you still use your moisturizer or do you use sunscreen in place of your moisturizer?
1: Yeah, right now there are a lot of products that combine the two together, mm-hmm. but both are equally as important.
0: Okay.
1: You know, our skin is one of the biggest organs in our body, and it responds well when you treat it well. So moisturization and preventing it from from sunlight damage is really important.
0: Okay, so for facial sunscreen, are we looking at a factor 50, face and neck, or is that excessive?
1: Yeah, I mean, everyone's trying to go for the highest SPF rating these days.
0: Yeah.
1: Yeah, but I think just having a consistent routine is probably more important than the rating itself.
0: I see.
1: Especially in Hong Kong, even indoors, there are a lot of hidden UV rays too.
0: Mm.
1: So a lot of office workers, they'll benefit a lot too from sunscreen.
0: Okay, well, I had another question in from Emily earlier because we popped on our social media channels that you were coming in this morning, and she is considering a trip to South Korea for some laser facials. You gave a name of a few. I can't remember them. Is it worth going to South Korea is what she wants to know for, you know, skincare? Because they're doing a lot of things that, you know, aren't happening in Hong Kong, but is it really worth that sort of beauty trip?
1: Yeah, no, it seems like a really popular trend these days. People traveling overseas, especially to Korea, to do beauty treatments. Yeah, what I would say is we have to be careful in what kind of treatments that we choose. People need to start viewing medical aesthetics like going to see a doctor for the common cold. We have to do our research, make sure that the clinic is well-run, they're using official products. But the concept itself, you're doing laser procedure for removal of pigments and also for skin tone, it's very popular and very common in Hong Kong as well.
0: Yeah. I guess the fact that you could get a lot of these things done in Hong Kong, you'd have to think, is it worth even going abroad? Probably not.
1: I mean, if I'm traveling to Korea.
0: If you're going anyway.
1: I'm going
0: right?
1: anyway, yeah.
0: Yeah, yeah. Okay. I think a lot of people are doing these special trips and mm-hmm. that's how they're marketed, certainly on the social media channels as well. Right. Back to some questions from me. When someone is walking into your clinic and sort of says something to you like, look, I just want a healthier, fresher looking skin, where do you start?
1: I think I usually start by asking them about their daily routine. You know, how much sleep are they getting? It sounds really basic, but it's like how much sleep they're getting, what's their diet like, do they exercise? And usually we have to tinker those before we actually get into, you know, doing actual procedures.
0: Okay.
1: I think usually the last line resort is to do anything invasive because usually our bodies respond very well to our lifestyle choices.
0: Yeah, that's good to know, actually. So you can do a lot of these fixes yourself at home by just getting into a good routine. I like that because, you know, I think a lot of people are quite wary of these fillers and things like that. We've all heard the term trout pout when people have put too much filler into their lips. And, you know, I've read there's some dangers about having filler in your cheeks as well. It can cause problems with your eyesight or all kinds of things. Talk to me about some of the side effects.
1: Yeah, I mean, when we talk about getting anything injected into our face, it's quite a dangerous procedure and it has to be done by a medical professional. Like you said, one of the most common side effects is when you inject too much or in the wrong area of your body or your face. That's when things start to look quite weird and abnormal. But the most serious side effects comes when you inject anything into blood vessels, nerves, bone. That leads to complications that are potentially life-threatening.
0: Wow.
1: Yeah.
0: So it's really not worth kind of just getting things done on a whim because you see so many of these adverts through social media, Facebook,

0: kinds of skincare trends from use retinol, use vitamin C, use hyaluronic acid. What does a good skincare routine look like for the average working woman in Hong Kong?
1: I think it comes down to a few things.
0: Okay.
1: So I think, and first of all, I think doing a daily cleansing routine is very important. You know, we work busy lives in Hong Kong. The air quality is up and down in Hong Kong.
0: It's not the best. You're very diplomatic. It's not
1: yeah,
0: the best.
1: So getting rid of all that stuff off your face after a long day is very important. And number two is moisturization. Mm. You know, it comes in the forms of creams, masks. Usually it comes down to ingredients such as hyaluronic acid, just mm-hmm. to strengthen our skin. And obviously sunscreen is the number one thing that I would recommend for everyone.
0: Gosh, and what about a bedtime routine? What should that look like?
1: You know, I should be the last person to recommend people about sleep, as I don't really get more than
0: the skincare bedtime routine.
1: Oh, okay.
0: What should that look like for people? Because, you know, we've got a lot of makeup on sometimes. Mm-hmm. Hong Kong is quite a humid city.
1: Right.
0: There's a lot of factors to take into account, I think. So what would the ideal bedtime routine look like for somebody for skincare?
1: Yeah, because obviously for most people, they spend maybe around 7 to 8 hours in bed, which is quite a chunk of their day.
0: Yeah.
1: And during sleep is a lot of the time when our skin is demoisturized. So getting rid of all the stuff that makes our skin dry, such as makeup, dirt, unclogging pores. Mm. And so cleansing before bedtime is really important, and definitely making sure that we don't lose any extra moisturization overnight through creams or masks is really important.
0: Yeah. What kind of products, without naming any brand names, but what kind of ingredients should we be putting onto our skin in the night to wake up looking fresh and youthful?
1: I think we should definitely be looking for products that have hyaluronic acid.
0: Okay.
1: You know, it supports moisture retention, smooths out fine lines. And also another consideration is vitamin C.
0: Okay. In the night?
1: This is probably better during the daytime.
0: Oh, okay.
1: It helps you brighten your skin tone and also fights free radical damage too during the day.
0: Yeah, yeah. So if somebody was coming into a clinic and they're already doing all these things, I guess they'd be in pretty good shape.
1: I don't think I'd see them in my clinic.
0: Oh, okay, I like that. And what about when it comes to things like eye creams? How important are they to keep using as well?
1: Yeah, really important too. Yeah. I think a big part of aging is when you start to develop wrinkles, fine lines, and usually around the eyes is a very common place where people start developing them.
0: Mm.
1: So protecting the skin around there is even more important.
0: Because it's so delicate around there as well, isn't it? And
1: yeah.
0: I suppose, does it have an impact how much we're all on our phones and computers and iPads, like the bright screens, I mean, on our skin? Does that impact us?
1: I mean, there's definitely some degree of UV rays that come from electronics, from lights. But also, I think general eye fatigue can make our eyes a little bit swollen. Yeah,
0: yeah, absolutely. God, that is interesting. I hadn't even thought about that. And when it comes to people coming into your clinic, what are the sort of strangest things that people are asking for? Because, you know, we all know about getting the fillers in your lips and face and things like that. But I've read about people getting shots of stuff into their armpits to stop sweating, or something shot into their feet to make their heels more comfortable. But that just sounds a bit intense to me. So what are the strange things that people are going for that even you think, what are you up to?
1: Yeah, I wonder where they get these ideas from. But I've had requests to do fillers in someone's ear.
0: Why?
1: It helps make their ears pop out a little bit more. So some people are born with an anatomical structure where their ears are quite close to their face.
0: Okay.
1: So I've had that, which obviously I was like, I'm definitely not doing that.
0: Is that a thing? That sounds dangerous.
1: If you look on social media, it's quite trending recently.
0: Okay.
1: I think a lot of these ideas come from people just scrolling social media and finding ideas from there.
0: Yeah, that's not great, is it? I love that you say no as well, because I think, you know, many people might not do that, and that's brilliant that you are saying no, because that just sounds bizarre. What about any other trends that you're seeing people doing?
1: I've had a request for getting filler done in the shoulder.
0: Oh.
1: Yeah,
0: like both shoulders, I guess.
1: Both shoulders, yeah.
0: So why would anyone do that?
1: So visually, if someone had broader shoulders, it would make their

0: neckline look more long, more refined, which creates the illusion of a skinnier frame.
1: That just to me just absolutely blows my mind. I can't help but think if people just got too much time to be looking in the mirror that they've decided, what might make my appearance better is shoulder filler. I've never heard of such a thing.
0: I've definitely never heard of it until recent months, honestly, yeah.
1: And I love that you turn people away for things like that as well. What's the most common thing that people come in to have?
0: I guess more common things that people do are usually lasers, ultrasound machines, mm-hmm. just to tighten their skin.
1: Do they actually work?
0: They do. They do. Obviously,
1: you don't sound that convinced yourself. You're kind of like, they do. So delve a bit more into that.
0: Because for me, I don't think it's a permanent solution.
1: Oh, I see. So how long do the effects last?
0: Depending on the type of treatment, they can last between 1 month to a year.
1: Okay, that's quite a big space of time.
0: It is. Yeah. It usually depends on the energy. So the higher the energy that you apply onto your face, the duration of the effects lasts a bit longer.
1: Oh, wow.
0: But obviously, it'll hurt more. But it's a trade-off, I guess.
1: I guess it is. Now, I've seen some strange things online. I'm going to have to admit I've watched some Kardashians. Of course I have. I'm only human. I've seen things like these vampire facials and things like that. And for those people that don't know, can you tell me a bit more about those?
0: You know, this is a...
1: They seem a bad idea to me. Can I just caveat it with that? It seems like a terrible idea, but it seems very popular on social media.
0: It seems to be a growing trend in other countries outside of Hong Kong. That along with other treatments such as the salmon sperm DNA into people's faces.
1: Oh, tell us more about that. That sounds so disturbing.
0: Yeah, so they've somehow discovered that these these body parts of animals and corpses can provide as alleged aesthetic benefits, and people are going out of their way to travel to countries where these things aren't regulated as much as Hong Kong to do them.
1: I love that Hong Kong has these strong regulations because these vampire facials aren't allowed in Hong Kong, are they?
0: Definitely not.
1: Yeah, go on, Hong Kong. It's brilliant. Yeah, don't let that happen. It looks scary and dangerous and not proven, right?
0: I just think people need to view doing medical aesthetics like going to the doctor. You wouldn't go for the newest type of treatment for actual medical conditions. So I think people should do more research and... think twice before doing certain things.
1: That's really interesting that you've put it like that. I wouldn't have thought about it like that. Yes, you wouldn't go to the doctor and go, give me the latest version of this treatment for, I don't know, like an antibiotic. You wouldn't say, give me the most untested, newest thing on the market. You never would. So why is it okay in the aesthetics arena? You know, one of the things that always interests me when these mad trends come out, like you've said, the salmon sperm facial. Who on earth found out that salmon sperm was good for the skin at the very first time? How these things come about is always going to feel a little bit bizarre to me anyway. But I think, you know, just keeping a good lifestyle, as you said, is probably one of the best things you can do, right? If somebody has got the sun damage to the skin, they've not been using the sunscreen over the years, all the rest of it, can they reverse it? Is there anything they can do to reverse it and sort of get their skin back on a good footing?
0: I think it takes more time and more effort to repair your skin. As you get older, obviously your metabolism decreases. Mm-hmm. And the more sun damage you get, the more fine lines, the more pigments you have. So definitely it's very important to start to build good habits at a young age to prevent doing more work when you get older.
1: Okay, so when you're talking about building good habits at a young age, what kind of age, you know, especially for people that have got young daughters and young sons too, what kind of age should we start talking to our children about building a skincare routine?
0: I think we can start talking about sunscreen from the early ages of around 12 to 14, the early teens. Especially teenagers are outdoors all the time, and I think it's a good time to educate them on not just protecting their skin, but learning about to protect their body and building healthy habits.
1: And sort of build that routine, I guess. I've got a four-year-old and I just don't let her out the house without sunscreen on because she's playing outdoors all the time. And I just think, I don't want her... Obviously, I'm not worried about aging, but I am worried about skin damage because the amount that kids play outside in Hong Kong.
0: Yeah, no, sun

0: UV ray is definitely a cause of skin cancer, so that's also a consideration.
1: Yeah, absolutely. Now, we've still got time left to talk about this glass skin trend. Is it a trend or is it here to stay? And what is glass skin?
0: So glass skin trend has been going on for quite a long time. So what it basically refers to is people getting skin boosters to their face. So you know
1: What does
0: how
1: that mean? What's a skin booster?
0: We mentioned that when we do our moisturization routine, a very important component is hyaluronic acid.
1: Yes.
0: So when people do a glass skin treatment, they're basically injecting hyaluronic acid into their skin.
1: Okay.
0: It's like a very quick fix. Getting a high dose of moisturization into your skin.
1: Oh, so it's a treatment for glass skin, not actually doing things yourself at home to get the glassy skin look.
0: Right. So
1: Oh, I didn't know
0: people go
1: that.
0: to clinics and they get injected with this hyaluronic acid and their skin becomes glass-like.
1: But how long does that even last?
0: Usually it lasts between 1 to 2 months.
1: Okay, I'm sure that's going to be painful.
0: It's incredibly painful.
1: Because when you can buy things like hyaluronic acid, just, at the chemist or, anywhere really, is it really worth having those injections when you can just sort of get a good skincare routine going at home?
0: Yeah, I just think most
1: He's shaking
0: people.
1: his head. I'm taking it as
0: I
1: a no.
0: mean, I think everyone in Hong Kong, well, most people in Hong Kong live a very busy life. They
1: Yeah.
0: don't really put that much effort and time to have a consistent skin routine. So
1: Sure.
0: everyone's trying to take the easy road out. So that's why they're looking towards these
1: Quick,
0: glass skin
1: easy
0: treatments.
1: fizzes.
0: Yeah.
1: Yeah.
0: Quick.
1: And when we're talking about skincare products, we've mentioned a few already, like in terms of good ingredients. You get skincare that you can get from a pharmacy with the same ingredients to skincare you can get in a really fancy department store, which might be 20 times the price. When we're looking at the very expensive skincare, is that really worth it, or is it just a brand name hype?
0: A little bit, but I think with the big brand names, you get a confidence that they've been using this product for a very long time.
1: Okay.
0: I think the worst part about skin products is when you try something new and it causes more harm than benefit.
1: Oh, I see.
0: So sometimes with the big brands, you have the reassurance that this product has been s is safe and also very effective.
1: Yeah. So you think that the big brand names are worth it to look at, or would something from a chemist just do the job as well?
0: I think they both have their merits, but I think when it comes to skincare, there is no one universal good skincare product for everybody. I think there is a element of trial and error. Everyone's skin is a little bit different, so it takes some time to find the best skin product for you.
1: Do you think we're just becoming a bit too obsessed with looking younger rather than just trying to keep a healthy skin? I'm just thinking of that film from the 80s, Death Becomes Her, just in pursuit of youth. I feel like as a society and social media, we've got a little bit obsessed with it. What are your thoughts on that?
0: Yeah, I think definitely. I think even I'm a little
1: Yeah.
0: guilty of this, just
1: You're very
0: maybe.
1: self-aware. I like that you admitted it. Yeah.
0: Definitely.
1: Yeah.
0: I do catch myself scrolling social media quite a bit. And
1: Yeah.
0: I think with medical aesthetics, a lot of the people that come into my clinic, they're incredibly obsessed with looking younger, looking like certain people on social media, or just chasing trends on social media.
1: Yeah.
0: Yeah.
1: Yeah. Just look like yourself. That's the best person. There's only one of you. Don't try and look like anybody else. Dr. Hayden Law, thank you so much for joining us. It's been an absolute pleasure. You're going to have to come back again. We could talk to you for the whole show. Absolutely fantastic chat to sort of, learn a bit more about all of this. And it is fascinating, I think, this arena. There we are. Learned some new things as well. Time now for some weather. Dry with sunny periods, moderate to fresh, north to northeasterly winds. The outlook, windier and slightly cooler in the morning and the next couple of days. Fine and dry with temperatures rising gradually in the latter part of the week and early next week. And the temperature difference between day and night will be relatively large over inland areas. Temperature right now, 26 Celsius with a relative humidity of 65%. It's 11:30. Let's head over to the newsroom.
2: Chief Executive John Lee says the government will enforce the law strictly if any violations are found over suspected improper steel reinforcement at a house in Stanley. Laboratory worker at a plague research institute in Siberia fell ill and died in undisclosed circumstances, prompting authorities to quarantine dozens of people. And US President Donald Trump said the

0: Hong Kong's first five-year plan and the 2026 policy address have been announced.
1: The five-year plan is a blueprint for development, proactively aligning with the national 15th five-year plan. The policy address is an annual implementation roadmap outlining key measures for each year.
0: Hong Kong will boost its international advantages, expedite development of the northern metropolis, and improve people's livelihood.
1: A strategic vision for a bright new era, driving reform and boosting development, unleashing opportunities and enhancing livelihood.
2: Hong Kong's five-year plan is announced. We will develop a high-end R&D, advanced manufacturing, and modern services industry chain in the Greater Bay Area, develop cross-boundary railway projects and the interconnectivity of computing infrastructure, promote the mutual recognition of qualifications, facilitate cross-boundary flow of factors, enhance talent cultivation and exchanges, and cross-boundary health and elderly services, deepen regional cooperation with mainland cities, closely involve in the Belt and Road Initiative.

Hong Kong's five-year plan is announced. Security is the prerequisite for development, while development reinforces security. We will safeguard national security under the holistic approach. Develop an AI city brain for strengthened capabilities. Improve the civil service training system. Expedite digitalization and intelligentization. Enhance collaboration of district councils, care teams, and the three district committees.

0: kiss.
1: Love a bit of Tom Jones. Can't go wrong with that. Tom Jones and the Unmistakable Kiss from 1988. And of course, that's a cover he did from Prince's Kiss. Gosh, I can't remember when Prince brought that out, but there we go. Love a bit of Tom Jones here on Radio 3. That's all from me today. The show has gone by very quickly. You've got Phil Whelan back for the brew today, 12 till 2. So stay tuned for that. So that's all from me today. I'll be back tomorrow. Closing the show today with a bit of Keith Urban featuring Michael McDonald. And we go back here on Radio 3.

0: RTHK, the news at 12 with Wendy Wong. Chief Executive John Lee has urged residents to pay attention to the three-day debate on Hong Kong's first five-year plan and the 2026 policy address in LegCo, which will commence tomorrow. Speaking ahead of the weekly Executive Council meeting, Lee said people would gain a better understanding of both key policy documents by listening to the discussions.
1: The Chief Secretary will lead a team of government officials to engage in the debate with lawmakers. I ask you all to pay attention to the debate to get a better understanding of the significance of the five-year plan and how we work to implement its first-year objectives under the policy address.
0: Meanwhile, the CE said the government will boost nurse training and manpower planning to meet rising demand from an aging population. He stressed local workers are always prioritized in recruitment, noting the hospital authority still has over 3,000 nursing vacancies.

0: missing concerns that some graduates can't find jobs.
1: Every industry has instances where individuals choose not to apply for a job upon graduation due to personal reasons, or where applicants are not recruited due to an organization's own needs. But society's need for nurses always exists, especially since Hong Kong's healthcare system is continuously progressing alongside an aging population. So the recruitment figures will ultimately reflect these ongoing needs.
0: On reports about suspected improper steel reinforcement at a house in Stanley, Lee said the government will enforce the law strictly if any violations are found. He added that he has asked the Development Bureau to monitor the investigation.
2: I attach great importance to the construction quality of building works in Hong Kong. I'm also concerned as to whether the professionals involved in the works have discharged their duties of supervision properly, and whether the contractor has carried out the works in breach of requirements.
0: To overseas, US President Donald Trump said there was a threat that led the United States to pull its bombers from a UK airbase. His comments come after the Pentagon confirmed all BA bombers had been withdrawn from RAF effort following an incident nearby.
3: They didn't fly out by accident. But there were some threats. And rather than tempting the enemy, we'll capture the enemy and beat the enemy. But why should we leave him there? So we moved him around a little bit, not very far.
0: Thousands of protesters have taken to the streets of Barcelona to demonstrate against Spain's worsening housing crisis on the same day that Prime Minister announced a snap election for November. One protester said she doesn't believe today's political institutions have the answer.
4: We're going to keep fighting. We know that the solution is not on the political institutions nowadays. The supposed to be more progressive government of the history has been actually like making our conditions worse, but we know that the far right and the right won't make it better for us. So with elections, anything that happens, we know that we're going to keep fighting and we're going to be in the streets and organized in the unions. And we think that this is our place and this is where we have to be.
0: An AI safety organization in the US is demanding transparency from tech companies as they build AI data centers across the country. The group Humans First has been traveling on a bus as part of its AI data center revoked tour. It ended the tour in the San Francisco Bay Area, stopping outside the headquarters of NVIDIA, Google, Meta, OpenAI and Anthropic. Senior advisor Kylie Jane Kremer says these companies need to be more open and invite communities to the table.
5: We believe there's no better way to make sure that we can build out AI safely for the future of the country and for the world with including the American people. You know, they want to talk about that these small towns, that they need the jobs, the innovation, the, you know, economic boom that these data centers will supposedly bring. But there are a lot of places that these are going that the people don't want them there. That doesn't mean that they don't want AI or that they don't want technology to continue to advance. It means that they have a way of life that should be protected. And there are plenty of places across the United States that these data centers specifically can go.
0: Your weather forecast for this afternoon and tonight, mainly cloudy and dry, sunny periods in the afternoon, moderate to fresh north to northeasterly winds. Outlook windier and dry in the next couple of days, fine with temperatures rising gradually in the latter part of this week to early next week. Right now, the temperature is 26 degrees Celsius with the relative humidity at 65%. 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
7: Well, well, well, it's Tuesday. Hello and welcome to The Brew. And of course, massive thank you to James Ross for sitting in yesterday and doing his thing. Phil back with you. That means Morris Misalowski is going to be joining us live from Melbourne in just a couple. The theme this week is the Nobels. Yesterday's prize for medicine started with a question about pond algae, as it does. How a green slime finds the light, and 30 years later, that same trick gave a blind man in Paris enough sight to find a notebook on a table in front of him. So Morris will also get into something we've all noticed and won't admit, that we've started talking to each other in AI prompt language. Be concise. No waffle. End with a question.

12:40 today, Jared Watt is back live from Melbourne as well with this week's news, some great music, and a little goodbye to a great friend of the arts here in Hong Kong. Then at 1:25, going to talk to a Hong Kong resident, explorer, motivational speaker, author, Rob Lilwall. Special, actually, because Rob was a regular guest back on the very early days of Morning Brew. He's got a new audiobook of his adventure from the 2000s. That's when we met. Cycling home from Siberia. So in 2004, Rob flew to Magadan with a bike and his life savings. And it took him 3.5 years and 30,000 miles to get back to London via frozen rivers, the jungles of Papua New Guinea, and the Hindu Kush. So do join Rob at 1:25 on Facebook Live if you can.

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0: I feel so much better now, Morris. How are you doing?
1: Yeah, happy Tuesday. I'm not sure I do, but happy Tuesday, everyone.
0: You've got your own jingle. You're a Deej. Brilliant.
1: Yeah, it's very good.
0: Lovely as always. Morris Misolowski with us live from Melbourne. You wanted to talk about the Nobels today and another quirky little thing that I think we've all noticed, but we'll get to that.
1: Yeah. The Nobels, they come out every year. It's I find it really, really interesting to understand what some of these incredibly wonderful creative geniuses are coming up with, and I mean that in the truest sense.
0: Yeah,
1: these are people every year that win these amazing awards. The history of the Nobel Prize is also interesting too. It's one of those things that nobody's really sure if it's a true story or not, but it sounds so good it's worth repeating.
0: All right.
1: So the story goes like this. The guy was called Alfred Nobel. Mm-hmm. So it's after his surname. It's N-O-B-E-L, not Nobel the other way, N-O-B-E-L. He was a Swedish chemist, and he invented dynamite.
0: Okay.
1: And made a fortune from it, an absolute fortune. The story goes, and you never get between the story and the truth, but anyway, it says in 1888, his brother died in France. The newspaper there thought that it was Alfred that had died.
0: Oh, okay.
1: And they had run, and they ran on the front page the story that said the merchant of death is dead.
0: Okay.
1: And he read his own obituary, and he didn't like what they said about him at all. So he decided that he would turn over a new leaf, like the Grinch, you know, like the, what's it, the future Grinch in
0: Ebenezer.
1: Christmas Story or whatever.
0: Scrooge.
1: Ebenezer, exactly. Yeah, that's it. That's what I was looking for.
0: Yeah.
1: He was going to turn over a new leaf, and he decided he was going to use his money for goodness. Not that he used it for evilness at all, because there was nothing in it. There was no truth in it. And he, when he died, he decided he would leave 90% of his fortune to this new thing that he had set up that would be called by his name, the Nobel Awards, and that they would then, every year, they would announce a series of winners across all kinds of category. Mm. He left a lot of money, Phil. He left 31 million Swedish kronas in 1895, which would buy you and I a few lunches, because today, it's the equivalent of he left a fortune of 335 million Australian, or 1.8 billion Hong Kong dollars in 1895 from inventing dynamite.
0: I see what happened there. We hear this time and time again. Somebody does something that ends up being the angel of destruction, and they flip it on their head. They flip their lives on its head.
1: Yeah. So that's where the story goes for this. The truth is nobody really knows, because the newspaper, they can't find this edition. It's never been found. It's never been said for it to be true. But anyway, the story goes on, and I've just repeated it. It's a great story. So

0: Anyway, last night, and the Nobels are not like the Academy Awards or anything else. They don't happen in one moment. Mm-hmm. So there's not a big stage and lots of people get up one after the other. This is announced over a series of weeks. So every couple of days there's a different announcement. One is the Peace Prize, one is medicine, one is physics, etc.
1: Yeah.
0: And last night's was medicine. Mm-hmm. Last night's, our time, was medicine. And it was won by a trio of people who are optogenetics.
1: Okay.
0: That's the field that they work in.
1: Some brilliant.

0: all talk about, never. But it's the field of brain science. It's the word opto, which is light, plus genetics. It's the way that light affects our genetics and what happens to it.
1: Hmm.
0: And we are creatures. Again, if we think about being in sunshine, if we think about being in the darkness, we know our body kind of changes, morphs internally and externally, feelings as well as what happens around this. And it's the study of that. So these three, their names are, and I'm going to get them absolutely wrong, but I'm sure they're not going to listen, so it doesn't matter. It's Peter Hegeman, George Nagel and Carl Disseroth, the three of them. Now, interestingly enough, in 1990, this is the origin story of where last night's award came from. It started in 1990, 30-odd years ago, in Germany. Hegeman, when he saw green algae, you know, the green algae that sits on top of pools, in ponds, on top of all that kind of stuff, that horrible yuckiness that we know means something's not happening right. He wondered what it was that allowed this algae to swim up towards the light, because they knew that's what was happening. This algae that was sitting on the bottom, light couldn't get through, and the algae lifted itself off the ground.
1: See, we think it's just gravity, don't we? I guess.
0: Well, we don't. Yes, and that might have been part of the answer. I mean, it wasn't, but that was part of the thinking, absolutely.
1: Yeah.
0: So this little single-celled thing that sits at the bottom en masse raised itself through the water to get back to the sunlight in order to keep living. Mm. And he pondered, which nobody else did for billions of years, he wondered, what was it? You know, why does this happen?
1: And of all the things.
0: Yeah, absolutely. And like most people, like most great researchers, it just became his passion, his reason for living. Everything he breathed literally was about this thing. Mm. I know it sounds strange, but what he figured out, and again, we have to thank the rats that gave up their life for doing this, was that he also went through a number of trials over years. In 2005, Stanford, one of the people that joined him in this, Disseroth, who was in Stanford, he figured out that if you flash a blue light on rats, that their brain cells would be stimulated in all sorts of different ways.
1: Okay.
0: And in Paris, I don't know how we get there, but from all the research from 2005, 1990, this is why they won the award. In 2021 in Paris, a 58-year-old man who'd been blind for 40 years had the algae gene put into his eye. So they'd synthesized it, figured out what caused it, figured out that what it does is it transmits itself, it pushes itself forward to find the light, and they put it into his eye, and he was able to see, not well, not 20/20 vision, not even 1 out of 20 vision, but he could for the first time see grey, he could see shadows, and they got him to find a notebook. They kept moving this notebook around like you might do for a child to irritate them. But they kept moving the notebook around on a desk, moving it to different places, and he had to point at where it was. He got it right 92% of the time. So this was somebody who, previous to this injection into the eye, could not have done that because he couldn't have seen them. So grainy, black and white, not terrific. The research has not progressed. The end of the story is not it has cured blindness, not it's changed people with sight issues. It hasn't done any of that yet, but the knowing of it and the ability to take it over 30 years from pond to patient, which is what's happened, is why they won the award on this. So we have yet to see what will come of it, but obviously people hold great stead in their research and the findings from it already.
1: It's interesting how some of the most brilliant discoveries are to do with goo. Think of penicillin.
0: Yeah, absolutely. Absolutely. And this was just literally trying to figure out what was the switch, you know, what made that cell realise that it was in darkness, realise it had to go for the light and turn itself on. And that's, again, what is behind all this and what turned the eye on in this person's brain to be able to see these hazy, fuzzy figures.
1: So are we basically, I mean, obviously you're going to say, well, what are the future implications of this? Are we talking drugs or... do you think?
0: We truly don't know, but I think it'll go beyond drugs, because what they're able to do, it appears, is to inject this algae, not directly, of course, synthesized through medicine, all the rest of it, but a synthetic version of this algae. They're able to inject it into something that needs light, and the eyes are a great source for that. So I imagine we're going to go very much down this road and figure out some ways that we might be able to overcome vision deformity around it.
1: Mm.
0: Now, last year's winner in medicine as well was also interesting. It's usually a team of scientists. This was Mary Brunkow, Fred Ramsdell and Shimon Sakaguchi.
1: Mm-hmm.
0: They worked around the immune system of humans, and they figured out what it was that kept attacking our body and how we can peripheral, and they invented something called peripheral immune tolerance.

0: And what it does is they have discovered the peacekeepers in our body, the cells that have forever, through all time, have basically said, this cell's not right, this cell's right, keep it away, and done all of that guarding and marshalling and made sure the bad cells didn't get through. Of course, we know they do. But last year, they actually found the cell that is that gatekeeper. And by knowing that now, over the next days, weeks, years, decades, they'll be able to use that in our body to help to implement in our immune system our own body's ability to fight off those bad cells.
1: So this is a grower, not a shower, because at the moment we're talking about low-res vision. But yeah. It's a start. It's a classic start, isn't it?
0: So low res that, Phil, if somebody said to you, this is what we have, you'd say, why would you bother?
1: Well,
0: because it really hasn't achieved much. It doesn't appear. But the knowing of it has, and what people will make of it, which is what great research does. Often the person that comes up with the idea, that devises it, that comes up with the theory, is not the person who comes up with the greatest use for it.
1: It's the somebody enabler, says, isn't it? Yeah.
0: Yeah. I mean, what somebody sees in this, which is, I'm sure, happening now around the world, is somebody saying, I know exactly how to do that, or that attaches to my research, or the thing I've been thinking about actually could work in that, and that's where this magic comes from.
1: Brilliant. So that is really some serious news to watch, isn't it?
0: I think so, over the years. Can I give you a list of some of the Nobel Prizes from time to time? Some of the stuff that you and I would know, that really the stuff we've talked about now is embryonic, it's new, it's leading edge, we have yet to figure out what it'll become.
1: Mm.
0: But some of the stuff that we have in our lives now are really because of Nobel, and the reason for that is because the prize itself is worth over $1 million.
1: Worth it.
0: If you can imagine what $1 million would do, and that's been consistently up. So, in other words, it was always worth around $1 million in the time that it's given. It's a lot of money for researchers.
1: Mm.
0: In 1901... the very first physics prize was given to Wilhelm Röntgen for the X-ray machine.
1: Yep.
0: Insulin was funded, was a Nobel Prize in 1923, and that literally turned diabetes from what used to be a death sentence, because most people had diabetes, especially type 1, really would die of it very quickly.
1: I wonder if that was something that was almost delivered, or if that too was like an embryonic bit
0: of
1: research.
0: No, all of these did not come in perfect forms.
1: Right, right.
0: All of these came in research that had been proven. So it goes through a very rigorous board. It's not as if somebody just decides. It actually goes through quite a rigorous board, a rigorous set of testings. They need to make sure that everything that's been said, stated, and found is true. And at that point, if it's worthy against everybody else, it wins the award on the basis of the premise of winning the award is to bring it to public attention and give it some funding and allowing it, because you can imagine that once you get this award, getting more funding becomes much easier.
1: Yep. Who else have we got? Let's have a couple more.
0: So penicillin, 1945, Fleming, we all know about that. The first antibiotics were literally given the Nobel Prize for that. The MRI scan.
1: Oh, hold on. Penicillin, granted. Do you reckon that was the game changer of the 20th century? If you were to flip a coin,
0: Yeah. I think it was one of the big ones, because what it did was it was a set of things that we could put into our body that would make it fight against things that would kill us in the past.
1: And it came out of goo.
0: Nowadays.
1: Basically.
0: Yeah. So, I mean, a simple infection that you and I now thankfully take for granted, if it gets bad, we can have a shot of penicillin. It's quite an ordinary thing to give people. Some people are allergic to it, and thankfully since then we've found variations of it.
1: Well, there was one thing that's most sensitive to talk about, and it ravaged the Victorian era, and penicillin fixed it.
0: Yeah, absolutely. It absolutely did. Yeah, and it's worked. I mean, it's worked ever since. It's worked so well. This is the other interesting part. It's worked so well and become so ordinary. In other words, many people get penicillin throughout their life at some point, that our body actually has the antidote in it now. Not enough, but it carries it in it, to the point where for some people penicillin doesn't actually work anymore because the body said, "What's new about this? I know I've already got this." So it's already done what it can do with what penicillin should be able to do. And in some people, the body just, the next dose of it just doesn't do anything. So that's how immune some people have become to it, because it's become so ordinary.
1: We've got about 3 or 4 minutes left with Maurice Maslowski. Yeah. So I do want to turn the page for a second. Fascinating, fun article in the WSJ, but it's actually quite true. How often have you said to your friend or to yourself, you're going to commit X, Y, and Z to your memory? And things like that.
0: Yeah. So what you're talking about is something that I think was pretty much on the cards to happen. And when we talk about culture, we talk about language, really what

0: we do is we use culture and language to define what's important to us at the moment, and we kind of mimic everybody else. What you're talking about is what's now called, or a lot of people now called, Claude speak.
1: Oh, yeah.
0: Which is that we are starting to talk like AI chatbots.
1: We are. But is it making us clearer and more concise? That could be the goodie.
0: I'm really not sure yet. But what it speaks to, pun intended, is the reality that you and I, maybe just me, spend so much time with these chatbots and in this AI space that we're mimicking it now. What it's saying to us is becoming part of our language. What it's picked up on, this was researched evidence again from the Max Planck Institute. They looked at 280,000 plus YouTube presentations. I think that's actually a biased conversation anyway, because YouTube would have a lot of this in it, because YouTube is created now en masse by chatbots. But what they found was 80% of all the language in these YouTubes had things like, it's not this, it's that. Or this isn't a meeting, it's a reset.
1: Well, that's because very often on YouTube, I don't know if it's a good example, the people providing the soundtracks and stuff, they're not really good enough because they don't humanise their work, and it's so obviously an AI.
0: They don't. And it's been a flood of them, an absolute flood of them, and they're still on YouTube. The ones that are done now by many people are better because there's easier ways to get your AI to not use those everyday phrases.
1: I reckon they are very much point and squirt people. Because
0: me too.
1: When you're churning out audio soundtracks and stuff, you have to do stuff with it. You can't just go boom done, and you have to put the spacing in and the pacing in, and it's a big job.
0: Yeah, you're absolutely right. Absolutely right. But these people it's what we call AI slop.
1: I suppose so.
0: I mean, it really is just AI slop, which means it's the easiest, fastest way to get something done. And for the person doing it, it probably makes them feel great about it because they're getting their voice out or their message out, which in itself is not a bad thing, but I actually think there is a lot of merit in this chatbot phrase, Claude speak.
1: You have to be clear.
0: I think
1: clear.
0: People have become that way. And if we don't think it's true, if you think about the way that many of us, or especially younger generations, speak now, they use, they use Twitter terms, they use SMS language. A lot of those things have become very, very ordinary in everyday conversation now, and they're just really shorthand ways that particular piece of software has trained us to think or speak or interact with people.
1: I had a cousin of that the other day, Morris. It's not quite what you're talking about. I think I was AI delusional or something. I was messing around with some issue about sound, blah, blah, blah, audio nonsense. And I got it right in the end. Well, I mean, I got to what, at the end, in the end. And then I was with some mates, and I said, oh, by the way, you know that thing I was... Except I wasn't talking with them about it at all. The only person I talked about it is Mr. G. Rock. I'm like,
0: it does get that way, doesn't it? You can't forget who you had the conversation with.
1: Nice one, Morris. Super duper. Have you got anything real quick you want to point our listeners to on your blog, or are you having a rest?
0: There's a story about the LG there, if you want to read that, up today. And there's a whole lot of other great reading, I think. It's morrisfuturist.com. We'll take you straight there.
1: Take care. Talk to you next week, as always, our friend Morris Mizalowski, live from Aussie. So it's nearly time for the news. Mainly cloudy and dry, sunny periods this afternoon. Moderate to fresh north-northeasterly winds. It's going to be windier and drier in the next couple of days, fine with temperatures rising gradually at the end of this week and as we get into next week. 26 Celsius out there at the observatory at the moment, and we've got 66% relative humidity. It's 12:30 and time for the news.
2: Chief Executive John Lee says the government will enforce the law strictly if any violations are found over suspected improper steel reinforcement at a house in Stanley. Laboratory worker at a plague research institute in Siberia fell ill and died in undisclosed circumstances, prompting authorities to quarantine dozens of people. And US President Donald Trump says the United States withdrew all B-1 bombers from a British airbase because of unspecified threats that he believed were linked to Iran. The news from RTHK.

Hong Kong's five-year plan is announced. We will drive the transformation of the service sector, pooling global innovation resources and talent. Leverage the edge as a common law jurisdiction to develop a hub for legal talent and a global capital of mediation. Enhance IP protection regime. Nurture arts and culture industries. Develop sports for the people, elites, and industry.

0: That is two Eternal Classics from New Zealand, played for our very good friend Blair Reeve. We started off with The Chills and the Heavenly Pop hit from 1990, and that right there was a band called The Clean with a song called My Leather Jacket. The Clean are a band you quote to a New Zealander of a certain age in the same way you quote the Tragically Hip to a Canadian, and they instantly become your friend. A great rock and roll band. And, yeah, I talked about Blair Reeve. He's been on this show many times before. A poet, a legendary New Zealander who contributed to the Hong Kong poetry community, known as an enthusiastic audience member, live performance poet in the pubs and indeed my lounge room, a huge contributor to the record fairs at the Wanch, creative writing teacher at HKU, and he started his own community over the past 15 years called the Sonic Aviators, which is basically... People talk about this whole new trend of focused listening in bars to vinyl. Well, 15 years ago, Blair started the thing that's kind of like book club, except people from all over the world in Hong Kong gathered to listen and discuss music on vinyl. And the rule was basic. When the needle drops, the chit-chat stops.
1: Yeah.
0: And we actually put on a public Sonic Aviators gig back in 2022. I spoke about it on the show, I remember. Okay. And we were all coming out of the pandemic, and we did a show down at the Aftermath called the Koala versus the Kiwi. And we played records from our respective nations under different categories, from the classic rock anthems to homegrown record labels, all kinds of things. So there's shockwaves going through the communities, various communities in Hong Kong. Of course, starting with a very tight-knit crew of New Zealanders across all levels of Hong Kong society. The New Zealand Society are hosting a bit of a wake for him next week at Pete's Place in Sai Ing Pun. You'll know it when you find it. And there's a lot of organising going on between the musicians and the poets and the DJs in Hong Kong. There'll be a big event coming up at the Wanch in November. So, again, as I say, going out to a man who died suddenly and abruptly and shockingly last week on Thursday, no less. And, it's brought me no joy at all to see the terrible journalism that was committed to report what happened there. Phil, we'll move on because I know it's Hong Kong and it's all about business.
1: So it's lovely to remember a person, keep them alive for as long as it takes. I remember the guy always coming onto my program and reading poems that will get you the flick.
0: Yes. Look, it used to have a particular poem, very contemporary in Hong Kong. They used to pull out like a hand grenade that had the safety in it, and there'd be a bunch of people go, no, not now. But he also had an absolute mastery of language and rhythm.
1: Indeed.
0: And love of how music and rhythm and words came together. And I think some of the things that I remember is that he had a whole suite of poems in which each poem was based upon the particular styles of the great saxophone players of jazz.
1: Crazy.
0: Not just Bird Parker, but John Coltrane and Coleman Hawkins and Ben Webster. So, you know, there is an extensive legacy. Also a children's author.
1: Hogarth the Hedgehog.
0: Indeed. I've got messages on my social media that, you know, those books are being read in schools and

0: Texas.
1: Brilliant.
0: So the books travel widely, and he was a great ambassador for everything that's great about Hong Kong and the people who come to Hong Kong and the connections we make and the people we meet along the way. So let me talk about the news going on in Canberra right now. You know, talking always, as ever, about AI. Well, today's an exciting day in Australian Parliament, Phil, because we've got the AI hearings, or otherwise known as the Joint Select Committee on Artificial Intelligence, mm-hmm. in the Australian Parliament. Well, of course, this comes, just a fortnight since the Australian Prime Minister Anthony Albanese dropped a bombshell before his speech in New York at the UN General Assembly, when he revealed that an open AI agent had hacked one of Australia's Medicare databases. And worse, OpenAI had decided it was best practice just to send a polite email to whom it may concern to a public inquiry email address on an Australian government website.
1: Yeah.
0: Sorry, dear fellows. Well, today, you talk about a little bit of restorative justice. Today, OpenAI's chief strategy officer, Jason Kwan, is sitting in front of an Australian parliamentary committee. And look, the chair of that committee has already said, we've seen OpenAI make its public apology to Australians, but great. But what do they do next? How do they assure Australians that this won't happen again? And now, this might not make world news, but I recommend people follow up on the questions asked by another member of this committee. He's one very large ex-rugby player with an extremely capable mind. His name is Senator David Pocock, Independent Senator for Canberra. Mm. He has been extremely detailed and precise in his public critique and analysis of the American AI bubble and the great ripoff that is their business model. And frankly, that's the price of admission to get and merely get some interesting discussion, because, you know, he's already said, you've got a bunch of companies that are essentially self-regulating with Donald Trump. And I'll just pause there. Let's think about that. They're self-regulating with someone called Donald Trump. No one trusts Sam Altman and OpenAI. And here's a company who reckons they can strike a deal with the Australian government. It's going to get spicy. These hearings will go for the next 4 days. The unions will be stepping up as well. Employee groups, the banks, for what that's worth. But today is discussing copyright in artist groups. Again, we talk about this business model where, you know, Sam Altman and his pals say, well, we sort of rip off your entire culture and then sell it back to you for a subscription. What do you say? That's just our business model. And, you know, someone's got to step up and say maybe that's not the case. And it's very interesting too, Phil, because the ABC is making a submission. Now, they're talking about their concerns about cannibalizing journalism, quote unquote. At the same time, the ABC in Australia has struck a deal with Anthropic and refuses to say how much money they're spending on it and who or when journalists start getting replaced in newsrooms across Australia. So I will say it's a very provocative and interesting week for those looking at the parliamentary committee process in Australia. But then look, overall, it's a very turbulent time, need I remind you, Will, but, you know, last week we saw the Australian Reserve Bank jack up interest rates to a 15-year high in response to the economic impact worldwide of Donald Trump's ruinous war in Iran. But the blame for that in Australia is not landing on Trump and what he's doing to the world oil prices, landing on Albanese and his federal treasurer. You know, newsflash, world unfair, Prime Minister Albanese, but that's how it's going down. And, you know, Australia is the biggest per capita user of diesel fuel in the world, with an economy that we've discussed about is hugely dependent on big semi-trailers driving up and down across the continent, delivering food. You know, you've got the major corporations pocketing huge amounts of money, profits. This week, we've had the annual list of corporations who don't pay tax published. The top two are News Corporation, managed privately by Lachlan Murdoch and his dad, Rupert. I think you might remember him. He's doing well in retirement. And Santos, which is the massive multinational making multiple billions in super profits on the sale of gas they suck out of Australia.

0: as a result of Trump's war. And Albanese earlier this year valiantly defended Santos and refused to levy a super profits tax on him. So talk about rock at a hard place. You know, Albanese's trying to do his best at the climate change conference happening right now in the Pacific. And no one's really turned up. And Australia looks a little bit two-faced, having just agreed to a massive coal mine expansion. How serious are you taking climate change, Anthony Albanese? So very, very tricky times, turbulent times, I must say, in the weather and the political and economic climate for Anthony Albanese and his government.
1: How long ago? Just remind me how long he's been in office, because several people, I remember at the time, several people said, breath of fresh air. But now they're saying
0: different things. Well, he won a massive majority. I think that's the interesting thing. This guy won a massive majority, to which many people said, well, you've got a massive majority, what you know people call political capital. Go and do something substantial. And we saw him go out and try and get the referendum for The Voice passed. It didn't work. And he seemed to have shrunk in ambition since then. Still, you know, I'd much prefer the Albanese government in charge during this period of economic turbulence than the self-avowed Christian fundamentalist who secretly awarded himself several ministerial positions because, you know, the same man who laid his hands on bushfire victims and went off to Hawaii during the worst bushfire disaster in Australian history. Yeah, that's not where we are now. So we have to look at what we've got and what we can work with. And what we've got right now is a major El Nino season coming towards us. We've got tomorrow, October the 7th, which is the anniversary of those heinous terrorist attacks over in the Middle East. And, of course, there will be large protests about the ongoing genocide in Gaza that's happening in those protests will be happening in Melbourne, Sydney, Brisbane. There will also be a very large exercise in the new level of police powers being exerted on behalf of the 0.4% of the population who are part of the Jewish religion. And there's a very big discussion about whether you're allowed to oppose the genocide in Gaza and not be called or not be associated with anti-Semitic sentiment. So, you know, it's an extremely turbulent, interesting time of
1: You're just telling us it's kind of about to kick off. So do you happen to know what kind of things the police can do now that they couldn't, really loosely speaking?
0: Oh, no, there's particular words that have been made illegal. There's been flying of flags. It's been made illegal. There's, you know, and there's a whole bunch of police powers that have been enacted, especially in Sydney. But we'll see how this flies. You can't sing a particular song, say particular words in Brisbane. You can't say the words from the river to the sea, which, as we've remarked earlier before, just happens to coincide with the lyric of a famous John Farnham song in the 1980s, I should say, which, again, Brisbane people know how to make fun of laws like that. They spent a couple of decades like that under Joe Bjelke-Petersen. So, you know, it's going to be a turbulent time of the year. We've come out of the Festival of the Boot, of all of the football. We're in that strange in-between period in October where we just wait for the Melbourne Cup weekend, then the start of cricket. But as I say, we've got a pretty turbulent season coming on ahead of us. It's not making world news right now, Phil, but you know, we've had these really intensive rainstorms across southeast of Victoria in the past week, massive amounts of flooding. Well, at the same time, here we are, it's only just October, there's very large bushfires out of control in Queensland, which augurs poorly for how summer is going to play out this particular year. So I don't want to sound like there's a whole heap of bad news, Phil.
1: No, that's big stuff. I mean, what's it like around where you are now?
0: Grey, cloudy, Melbourne. You know, but it's, you can't complain. Look, there's, you know, life goes on, and there's a, I tell you what, there is a major dim sim festival coming up, Phil, and that's what I'm talking about, the great culture of Melbourne. It's not just a dim sim festival, there's a dim sim and dumpling festival.
1: Yep.
0: Melbourne, of course, has the second oldest Chinatown in the world, and the dim sim I've been doing a lot of research on Dim Sims.
1: Practical research.
0: Because I've actually got engaged in this kind of, it might be a history documentary project.
1: Oh, yes.
0: Tracing the migration of Cantonese-speaking folks from Hong Kong, tens of thousands of people who came out and made a trek from Robe in South Australia across to Ballarat and Bendigo, the goldfields. Now, the true story about this is with a woman called Elizabeth Chung, her father in the 1940s said, I am going to sell sumai to people in Melbourne, but I don't reckon Melbourne people will say sumai. So out of the Cantonese dialect, now I'd never knew this, but out of the Cantonese dialect, he pulled the word dim sim. Yes, related to dim sum. But then it became a dim sim, and just to explain it quickly, it's a supersized sumai. It's just a sumai, but much bigger. And then that took off. And then the legend was that he knew of and had observed a whole bunch of elderly Chinese fellas who'd come out to Australia to seek their fortune mining gold.
1: They had no retirement plan.
0: In Australia, and said, here's a job, you can go and sell these, put them in a steamer, and off you go, sell them. But it was a bloke down in, I think it's just south of the city, down Sandringham Way, a Greek fella in a fish and chip shop. One of these guys walked in and said, hey, I've got this thing called a dim sim. And he said, listen, I might just bung this in a deep fryer.
1: How good is that?
0: And away we go. And then right there, you've got two fantastic migrant communities who've built Melbourne.
1: That's amazing.
0: Culinarily as well as physically, and that is Greek and Chinese culture coming together to get the fried dimmy.
1: I don't know if that's a podcast. It's a movie, mate.
0: Well, I can confirm the woman I'm working with, she's Chinese-Australian, and there's a Facebook page called Dim Sims for Life.
1: Yeah.
0: And I was telling her about this. She goes, oh, that sounds a bit cheeky. But I'm like, no, there's 90,000 members Australia-wide. People filing not just their favourite dimmies where they've purchased them, but some photos, and showed her there's a sign of a factory particular brand in Melbourne. She goes, are you kidding me? My dad used to work there.
1: Oh, there you
0: go. I've got photos inside that place. So I reckon we might just go and make that podcast, Phil. I think that's on the cards.
1: It must be. That's a heck of a story. It really is.
0: And listen, I'll be looking for sponsorship for people to help me just take a tour across Victoria eating dim sims to sort of tell the tale of the great Cantonese Australian
1: food. I mean, that is amazing TV, isn't it? Like Keith Floyd style, you know? That's fantastic.
0: Well, I'll take your word for that, Phil, and I'll run with that. Listen, I'll finish up now with a song from one of the great 21st century acts from New Zealand. They're still going 25 years on and going strong.
1: Mm-hmm.
0: Blair Reeves gifted me a couple of this band's albums, but this is from their very, very first vinyl offering all the way back in 2003. This is a Fat Freddy's Drop song with the classic lines, music is me, music is you, music can be something we do. This is Hope for a Generation. Thanks, Phil. Thanks, Blair.

0: RTHK, the news at 1 with Peter Cavaos. The headlines. The chief executive urges the public to follow the LegCo debate on the SAR's first five-year plan and the policy address. John Lee says the government will strictly enforce the law if any violations are found over suspected improper steel reinforcement at a Stanley luxury home. And Donald Trump says the U.S. pulled all B-1 bombers from a British airbase over threats he believes were linked to Iran. Chief Executive John Lee has urged residents to pay attention to the three-day debate on Hong Kong's first five-year plan and the 2026 policy address in LegCo, which will commence tomorrow. Speaking ahead of the weekly Executive Council meeting, Lee said people would gain a better understanding of both key policy documents by listening to the discussions.
1: The Chief Secretary will lead a team of government officials to engage in the debate with lawmakers. I ask you all to pay attention to the debate to get a better understanding of the significance of the five-year plan and how we work to implement its first-year objectives under the policy address.
0: Asked about reports of suspected improper steel reinforcement at a house in Stanley, Lee said the government will enforce the law strictly if any violations are found. He added that he's asked the Development Bureau to monitor the investigation.
2: I attach great importance to the construction quality of building works in Hong Kong. I'm also concerned as to whether the professionals involved in the works have discharged their duties of supervision properly, and whether the contractor has carried out the works in breach of requirements.
0: Meanwhile, the CE said the government will boost nurse training and manpower planning to meet rising demand from an aging population. He stressed local workers are always prioritized in recruitment, noting the hospital authority still has over 3,000 nursing vacancies, dismissing concerns that some graduates can't find jobs.
1: Every industry has instances where individuals choose not to apply for a job upon graduation due to personal reasons, or where applicants are not recruited due to an organization's own needs. But society's need for nurses always exists, especially since Hong Kong's healthcare system is continuously progressing alongside an aging population. So the recruitment figures will ultimately reflect these ongoing needs.
0: The CE also says the government will implement reforms and pursue accountability as soon as possible once the independent committee submits its report on the blaze that claimed 168 lives at Wong Fuk Court last November. He noted that several reform initiatives are already in place.
2: In the policy address I delivered in September, I announced 7 priority reform initiatives, including smoking ban at construction sites, enhancing regulation on fire service installations and equipment, tightening disciplinary actions and penalties for professionals and contractors, raising operational standards of owners' meetings, examining criminalization of bid rigging, launching new tender invitation and evaluation services, setting up vetted lists of qualified consultants and contractors, and examining feasible options to better assist the public in handling matters involving professional knowledge in building maintenance work.
0: Overseas, U.S. President Donald Trump said there was a threat that led the United States to pull its bombers from a U.K. airbase. His comments come after the Pentagon confirmed all B-1 bombers had been withdrawn from RAF Fairford following an incident nearby.
3: They didn't fly out by accident. But there were some threats. And rather than tempting the enemy, we'll capture the enemy and beat the enemy. But why should we leave him there? So we moved him around a little bit, not very far.
0: A laboratory worker at a plague research institute in Siberia has fallen ill and died in undisclosed circumstances, prompting authorities to quarantine dozens of people. The death has sparked public health fears on social media, but authorities say the situation is under control. The World Health Organization says that based on available information, the public health risk to the general population appears to be low. It says new risk assessments will be carried out once more information becomes available. A teenager has lost a hand in the latest French high school protest. The 15-year-old picked up a stun grenade fired by riot police and it exploded. A top government official for the Pas-de-Calais region, François-Xavier Loche, said the boy's life is not in danger.
4: There was a gathering of high school students, 250 in total, who, early in the morning, threw a whole series of things at the police, who were those from the local area, at least at the start. When I say things, they were stones and fireworks. The instruction was given by the interdepartmental director of the National Police, obviously with my agreement, to move in a deployment of riot police to maintain order. And it is within this context that this event took place.
0: France has been shaken by a wave of student demonstrations since late September demanding better classroom conditions. More than 200 students have been injured in the violence. Saudi-backed Yemeni government forces have launched a lightning advance to retake the coaster on the Bab el-Mandab Strait up to the city of Mocha, pushing the Iran-backed Houthis out of most areas they seized last month. In response, the Houthis say they have attacked key locations in Saudi Arabia, including King Khalid International Airport in Riyadh, an Aramco refinery in Rabigh, Aba International Airport, and the Khamis Musait military base. Hundreds of Cornell University students have rallied in solidarity with a classmate whose gang rape allegations have sparked national outrage. They're demanding the Ivy League school take stronger action against sexual violence on campus and calling for an external inquiry into how the case was handled.
5: Part of the problem, in my opinion, is that these subjects are taboo to talk about. So even though they're so common all over the world, we're afraid to talk about them, and they get hidden behind closed doors and perpetuated.
6: I think the conversation's been really good about talk to your friends. Expect better your male friends, your brothers, your sons, if you got them. I think that's something that I've taken away. Speak out if you can, you know.
7: We need to ban the frats and start treating the root cultural issues that lead to environments where this is allowed or perpetuated.
0: The alleged victim, known as Jane Doe, says the university failed to properly investigate and punish the fraternity members involved. Thousands of protesters have taken to the streets of Barcelona to demonstrate against Spain's worsening housing crisis on the same day that Prime Minister Pedro Sanchez announced a snap election for November. One protester said she doesn't believe today's political institutions have the answer.
8: We're going to keep fighting. We know that the solution is not on the political institutions nowadays. The supposed to be more progressive government of the history has been actually like making our conditions worse. But we know that the far right and the right won't make it better for us. So with elections, anything that happens, we know that we're going to keep fighting and we're going to be in the streets and organized in the unions. And we think that this is our place and this is where we have to be.
0: An AI safety organization in the U.S. is demanding transparency from tech companies as they build AI data centers across the country. The group, Humans First, has been traveling on a bus as part of its AI data center revolt tour. It ended the tour in the San Francisco Bay Area, stopping outside the headquarters of NVIDIA, Google, Meta, OpenAI, and Anthropic. Senior advisor Kylie Jane Kremer says these companies need to be more open and invite communities to the table.
9: We believe there's no better way to make sure that we can build out AI safely for the future of the country and for the world, with including the American people. You know, they want to talk about that these small towns, that they need the jobs, the innovation, the, you know, economic boom that these data centers will supposedly bring. But there are a lot of places that these are going that the people don't want them there. That doesn't mean that they don't want AI or that they don't want technology to continue to advance. It means that they have a way of life that should be protected. And there are plenty of places across the United States that these data centers specifically can go.
0: U.S. President Donald Trump has championed rapid expansion of AI infrastructure and data centers, calling them critical to economic growth and tech competitiveness. But the industry is facing growing local opposition, with the public raising concerns about the electricity, water, and pollution impacts. U.S. and German scientists have won a Nobel Prize for developing a technique that uses light to control individual nerve cells in the brain. Jamie Clark with details.
10: The Nobel Assembly of Sweden's Karolinska Institute said American Carl Deisseroth and Germans Peter Hagemann and Georg Nagel had been selected for their, quote, discoveries concerning light-gated ion channels and optogenetics. Thomas Perlman, Secretary General of the Assembly, said this method makes it possible to switch on or off the activity of individual nerve cells in a living brain. Anna Vedel, a professor in genetics and a member of the Nobel Committee for Physiology or Medicine, said a new era in neuroscience had opened, but it was only the beginning.
11: For the first time, we can start to understand how the brain processes information and how different neurons interact across the brain, not just have an anatomical map of the brain, but also how the networks are connected.
10: Hagemann and Nagel discovered a light-sensitive protein in a type of green algae. Dicerov introduced that protein genetically into a cell and stimulated it with light, which triggered a nerve signal in rats and mice. Controlling the light, scientists can switch a neuron's signal on and off with minute precision. And by turning off some neurons and observing others, they can track which areas affect certain functions. Introducing the prize, Nobel Medicine Committee member and neuroscientist Abdel El Manera said the discovery shed light on functions from parental behaviour and aggression to anxiety and fear.
0: RTHK time is 10 after 1. Sports is next.
12: Good afternoon. I'm your AI Sports presenter. We begin with tennis, where Hong Kong China star Coleman Wong is one win away from qualifying for his first ever main draw appearance at the Shanghai Masters. The SAR's Asian Games gold medalist defeated Australia's Cruz Hewitt in the first round of qualifying 6-4-6-1, winning in 1 hour and 9 minutes. Wong will face South Africa's Lloyd Harris for a spot in the main draw later this afternoon. Also in tennis, Zheng Qinwen has survived a tough three-setter to advance to the fourth round of the China Open in Beijing. The Olympic gold medalist defeated Marie Buzkova of the Czech Republic 7-6, 4-6, 7-5. Joining Zheng in the last 16 is world number 4 Coco Gauff, who survived a stern test of her own against 16-year-old Sun Sinran. In the men's draw, Novak Djokovic is through to the final of the ATP 500 tournament for the seventh time in his career. His semi-final opponent, Russia's Daniil Medvedev, was disqualified for hitting a ball into the crowd and striking a spectator in the face. Djokovic was serving for the match with the score at 7-5, 5-3. The veteran Serb will face Australia's Alex de Minaur in the title match tonight. In football, France scored four times in the final 13 minutes to come from behind to beat Belgium in a thrilling Nations League encounter in Paris. As Nazvi Karim tells us, the result hands France coach Zinedine Zidane his first home victory since taking charge.
13: Dodi Lukebakio had put Belgium on track for their first competitive win over Les Bleus in 45 years when he fired the visitors in front in the first half at the Stade de France. It wasn't until midway through the second half of the Group A1 encounter that France began to flip the script on their opponents. France coach Zinedine Zidane's tactical substitutions paid dividends, with Désiré Doué's 77th-minute equaliser sparking a sensational scoring blitz for the home side. Ryan Cherki put Les Bleus ahead 4 minutes later, before two late goals from Michael Olise rounded out the come-from-behind 4-1 victory. The result was Zidane's first home victory in charge and preserves his unbeaten start as France national coach. Zidane's team will complete their group campaign with games away to Italy and at home to Turkey next month. Italy, who are rebuilding under Roberto Mancini, moved up to the second place in Group A1, courtesy of a 3-1 win over Turkey in Bologna.
12: And finally, in the MLB playoffs, the Tampa Bay Rays are one win away from advancing to their first American League Championship Series in 6 years. They beat the New York Yankees 5-2 at home to take a commanding 2-0 lead in their best-of-five division series. The Chicago White Sox, meanwhile, continued their postseason fairy tale run by taking a 2-0 division series lead over the Cleveland Guardians. The White Sox were 4-3 winners in Game 2, moving them a win away from their first AL championship appearance since their World Series win 21 years ago. Chicago can close out the series with a sweep on Thursday morning, Hong Kong time. And that's your look at sport.
0: And here is your look at the weather forecast for this afternoon and tonight. Mainly cloudy and dry, sunny periods in the afternoon. Moderate to fresh north to northeasterly winds. The outlook, windier and dry in the next couple of days. Fine with temperatures rising gradually in the latter part of this week to early next week. The temperature difference between day and night will be relatively large over inland areas. Regionally, a dry northeast monsoon is affecting Guangdong. As for the UV index, it's moderate at 5 currently, and the AQHI is low. It's sitting between 2 and 3. Currently, the temperature is 26 degrees Celsius at the observatory, and the relative humidity is sitting around 64%. And to conclude our news, we will recap our top stories once again. John Lee urges the public to follow the LegCo debate on the SAR's first five-year plan and the policy address. The CE says the government will strictly enforce the law if any violations are found over suspected improper steel enforcement at a Stanley luxury home. And Donald Trump says the U.S. pulled all B-1 bombers from a British airbase over threats he believes were linked to Iran. And that is the news from RTHK.
14: 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The Brew with Phil Whelan on Radio 3.

Think. The Blues Brothers version, of course, from the wonderful Aretha Franklin here on Radio 3. It's just before 20 minutes past one. After many years, I'm going to welcome back a super-duper guy who's an adventurer, an author, a motivational speaker and an all-round good fellow. That is Rob Lilwall. He's going to be joining me in just a moment to talk about actually recent releasing his adventures as an audiobook. We'll find out more.

Hong Kong's five-year plan is announced. We will forge a blissful, vibrant, and innovative northern metropolis based on one town, five elements development concept. The three university towns drive technology, industry, and talent development. Speed up the He Tao Shenzhen Hong Kong Science and Technology Innovation Cooperation Zone development. Enact the Northern Metropolis Development Ordinance to streamline

0: control, and expedite railway and road projects. Hong Kong's five-year plan is announced. We will drive the transformation of the service sector, pooling global innovation resources and talent. Leverage the edge as a common law jurisdiction to develop a hub for legal talent and a global capital of mediation. Enhance IP protection regime. Nurture arts and culture industries. Develop sports for the people, elites, and industry.
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0: Mint Royale on Radio 3. Lauren Laverne. Don't falter. Tuesday afternoon here on The Brew. It's 26 minutes past one. I would like to invite you to join me on Facebook Live and my guest. Very special guest, actually, because it's been a lot of years since he's been on this programme. I think it was in the very early days, but we're going to find out anyway. Time to say hi to Rob Lilwall. He is an adventurer, a storyteller, an author, all sorts. And he's just come out with something very, very special, which we're going to tell you about today, an audiobook. So let's firstly say hi to Rob Lilwall. Welcome back. How are you?
1: Thanks, Phil. Yeah, great. Yeah, I'm good. Good to be here.
0: It's been a long time, and I do remember saying, come back on the programme, but I didn't know it would be at least 15 years or more.
1: Yeah, I don't know. I'm losing track, yeah.
0: Let's wind back the clock, Rob. I remember whenever it was, you were cycling home, so why don't we start there?
1: Okay,
0: Were you walking and cycling? Anyway, he does the lot.
1: I was cycling. I was a high school teacher in England, struggling a bit in my early 20s. And then a friend invited me to meet him in Siberia, like the eastern side. So that's near Alaska.
0: Yes.
1: And I flew there with a bicycle. And then me and this friend, we tried to cycle back to England. And it ended up taking 3 years through, you know, Russian winters and Papua New Guinea and Afghanistan. And on the way, I ended up meeting Christine when I was in Hong Kong, who's now my wife. So kind of very life changing. And it also...
0: Where was she cycling home from?
1: She was staying in her legal, you know, her law firm office. And I sort of rescued her from, you know, a fate worse than death. And,
0: yeah.
1: And it also, to my surprise, it led to this new career. So I ended up, you know, writing books and, you know, making TV shows and
0: that was
1: going on other adventures and still doing that. So
0: it is all coming back to me. So you were coming home from Mongolia, I believe, when we first started talking. And why don't you just do a little bit of chronology here? Because I remember watching you on Nat Geo, riveting stuff. Tell our listeners about that. In fact, they probably would have known if they were listening all those
1: years ago. So that first big bike ride, I was just self-filming my journey with a camcorder. There was sort of by a lucky coincidence, really. I was giving a talk at a school as I was cycling back through Europe, and one of the kids put her hand up at the end of this talk and said, what are you doing with this self-film video footage? And I said, you know, probably nothing. I was this sort of unconfident sort of failed geography teacher who just cycled across the world. And then she went back and told her dad, and he was like one of those senior people in National Geographic international channels, and they bought this footage off me and made my first TV show, and then got back to England, got married. Then I started doing other expeditions, and I did this walk, which I think was when you... I don't know when you first interviewed me. It was all of the above. So my second one was I flew to Mongolia and walked home from Mongolia to my new home in Hong Kong and filmed that as well for a TV show. And I definitely remember you calling us up on the road on that one.
0: It's fascinating to me that, you know, what are we talking? Let's just say 15, 16 years. That short space of time, the one man, one band, filmographer, that wasn't... Yeah. Now it's everybody. But you were quite ahead of the curve, actually, doing that. And funny you say you just did it on a whim.
1: Yeah, I did it on a... It's just sort of just like an interesting project. And then it was unusual. Like, there were no selfie sticks. You know, none of that had been invented. I used rocks. I balanced the camera on a rock. Or I gave it to somebody. You know, if I met somebody I trusted, I'd say, you know, just film me riding past and don't run off with my camera. And it kind of worked. So that was all it was.
0: I suppose it was a camera then. It wasn't a phone, right? More or less.
1: It was, it was like a camcorder. Yeah, I was quite lucky. I bought, like, the best one I could afford, which was just good enough for TV. I mean, it wouldn't be these days, but it was in those days. It was
0: crazy stuff indeed. And what was your were you a film fan as a kid? I'm very fascinated by this, because most people will be just like, how the heck am I going to get there? But no, and it sounds to me like you were thinking of shots. You talked about the cyclists and stuff. Were you into it?
1: I'm a movie guy, so I love movies. And sometimes on this journey, one of the best things about a bike ride is you, especially if you're young and you're single, and you meet people. I remember getting invited to stay by like BBC correspondents and random, you know, like random people who invite you to stay on the way because they're like a friend of a friend of a friend. And they gave me some tips, you know, you should make sure always like hold it for 5 seconds at the beginning of the shot and 5 seconds at the end. Don't press stop. You know, just little tips like that. I think helped. I think also there was, I mean, talking of like movies and stories, there was a bit of a, I didn't realise it at the time, but a sort of intuitive sense of these, you know, so many of the great stories of life. Yeah. Yeah, and just stories, so many of them are like journeys to try and get home. And I wasn't thinking of like doing a show or a book, but it was this kind of epic mission, try and get home from Siberia, and all these things go wrong on the way. And that, you know, makes a good narrative arc, I realised afterwards. So
0: people always talk about stories between the stories. I mean, the obvious one is you started from A, miles away, and you ended up at C, which is home. But then all the stuff about, you know, your bike breaks down. How can you eat? How can you do this, that and the other? Did it sort of grow organically like that?
1: Yeah, it definitely was learning on the way. You never know what is going to happen. I started the journey with this friend who was much more experienced than me. So he was sort of like a mentor, a bit like my sort of my Obi-Wan. Yeah. He was my Gandalf. You know, he called me on this journey. And you know, I never quite, you know, on an adventure. I mean, this is what I do. I do a lot of speaking these days in the corporates. And it's like everybody's worried about the future because it's like unfamiliar territory. The territory is changing faster than we can make decisions about it. And that's a bit like an adventure. You're going into this kind of into a desert or into a Siberia or into a jungle, and you just got no idea day to day. And it's all about, it's not about being the toughest person in the world. It's about

0: having the right attitude, the right mindsets. And it's really interesting how, you know, the parallels there, I think, with, and I'm struggling in life, you know, as the world changes, how do you adapt to this changing world we're in at the moment? You just, you know, stay calm, have the right attitude and kind of figure it out.
1: I wouldn't say by accident, but it sounds to me that you came across a lot of this stuff organically. It's not like you had some big cathartic thing you needed to do. It's like you just did it, more or less. You fancied a go and you had a go and the rest is history.
0: Yeah, certainly on the first one. That was it. That was it. And it's interesting. You mentioned I recently did this audiobook, which I think is kind of how we reconnected recently about this.
1: Yeah.
0: And it was like quite... I didn't do the audiobook when the book first... my first book came out because audiobooks weren't a big thing. But
1: no. The
0: other day I was in London and I said they published it. I said, go on, to do the audiobook. And so I had to read this book... you know, for like 6 days in this little studio like you're in now.
1: Heavy duty, isn't it?
0: It's heavy duty. And it was like I re-entered my 27-year-old self, which is the weirdest thing because it's like this quite personal, sort of memoirish travel book. And I was like reading about this guy. And I was like, wow, this guy's quite interesting. And he's kind of troubled and he's sort of brave. Sometimes he's funny. I was like, what did this guy do when he finished his bike trip? Oh, he went off and for the next 20 years, he gave talks about his bike trip. And I'm like, oh no.
1: Why not?
0: You know, it was a little bit of a crisis of like, should I have done, I did do other adventures, but it did make me think like, it makes you reflect on your life when you have to read a memoir from 20 years ago out loud. It's kind of like, what did I do?
1: It's like banging your head against a wall. It's nice when you stop. I'm sure you really value that experience now.
0: Yeah, I'm very, very grateful. I've had my sort of troubled moments along the way, but it's all worked out well, you know, on both the adventures and everything since.
1: So. We'll get to the book properly, the audio book properly in a second, but I think it's very interesting, your day-to-day job, if you like. You do a load of, what do we call it, motivational speaking, inspirational speaking, whatever you want to say, giving people ideas, perhaps. What would you say would have been the most obvious questions people would ask you about your journey? And perhaps you're trying to encourage them now, don't do the most obvious things. Like, did you fall off your bike? I mean, just the obvious questions. What were they?
0: Yeah, I mean, questions. Sometimes you get the practical questions like, how do you afford to do these sorts of trips? And the simple answer to that is like, you try not to buy anything. You just live really cheaply. You live in a tent and you eat the cheapest food there is. I lived on about $10 a day.
1: And you mug lots of people, right?
0: So just quite, you know, how many punctures do you get? All those sort of questions. But then there's the more practical ones like, you know, what's the biggest thing you learn? And I think in a way it's just like it's easy to we often underestimate ourselves and we're not prepared to embrace a challenge. But if we just sort of get started, we launch ourselves into the unknown with an attitude that I'm going to figure it out as I go. It's amazing what we can figure out. Ask for help on the way. It's a sign of strength, I think, to ask for help from people, ask directions and so on. And you'll be amazed how you, not only what you can do, but how you can grow when you start doing that.
1: So we've been talking about 50,000 kilometres from Siberia to home, but now let's talk about walking 5,000 kilometres from Mongolia to Hong Kong. Did you go into that one with a bit more purpose? Because as we said, the first trip was a bit suck it and see. But the second one, what was your head? What was your head trip then?
0: Yeah, so the first one I'd say would be this rite of passage. I was trying to grow up, trying to become a more capable, courageous person. The second one was much more commercial. So I'd suddenly had this book and TV. And so I was trying to sort of build on that. And to be honest, it made the whole thing a whole lot more complicated. As soon as you commercialize things with sponsors and TV, people involved and all this. So it made it, as well as trying to do this 5,000 kilometer walk with a very heavy rucksack across China in winter, I was also trying to keep like a lot of people happy and I was way out of my depth. It made the whole thing psychologically, it made it much harder.
1: Do you convey this message to your audiences now along the lines of don't try too hard, something like that?
0: I think what I convey on this front is when lots of opportunities open up in front of you, maybe business opportunities, don't try to do everything. Because I said yes to the SCMP writing articles every week. I said yes to interviews with you. I said yes to like filming it. I said yes to everything.
1: Yeah.
0: And basically it meant everything became a bit miserable because you're just trying to keep about 20 plates in the air and walk across China. So my sort of more sort of life message is like, it's great when you have lots of opportunities, but don't say yes to everything. Choose one or two things you really want to succeed at. Focus on those. You'll enjoy it more and you'll do a lot better. You'll get a 9 out of 10 for two things instead of a 6 out of 10 for 10 things, you know.
1: Well, we don't all sort of do these life-changing journeys, but we all have words with ourselves. Mine is similar to yours, kind of triage things, layer things.
0: Right.
1: Complete one layer first, then do the next. Now, would you criticise that?
0: I think that's great. I mean, it's the same, like, even now with my work. Like, shall I, you know, focus on writing my book, or shall I try and do a new expedition? Just focus on one thing at a time, I think, is a great general motto in life.
1: And what about that thing where perhaps they used to tell us this at school when we were revising, but then we were at school at the time? Something like, right, for the next hour, I'm going to do nothing but X. That's it. Then I'm going to have a break, and then I'm going to go X, Y, but bit by bit. You get there.
0: I love it. Yeah. And same with on an expedition, just like I'm going to take 10 more steps and then I'll take 10 more steps. You know, when it's getting really hard, focus on like the most important thing, which is take another 10 steps. And it's amazing. Then you've made progress.
1: Let's talk about your audiobook, because limited experience here working with other people, I know that creating an audiobook is so arduous. Tell me your experiences.
0: Okay, it's a weird experience. For me, it was weird because I was reading my own book, as I said, from like almost 20 years ago. And so I'm entering my younger self and having to like relive it intensively for about 6 days.
1: But again, that's one level. And then we get to the actual technical level of recording the blooming thing. You know what I mean?
0: Yeah, so I think it's all, I mean, I don't know. This is the only book I've ever recorded. I've got, you know, I guess I'll do the other one sometime. But, you know, you're sitting in this little booth with a pair of headphones, a bit like you now, and there's some technical guy who's in the middle, put behind the glass, and you're reading away, and then suddenly he says, go back a sentence, and you're like, oh, okay. You go back and you have to reread a sentence because you've accidentally missed out a word.
1: Or because he's hearing things you haven't, you see.
0: I heard you turn the page, go back. And so you keep getting told off and go, okay, and you go back. And then, I guess this is a recent development. AI will transcribe your whole thing, compare it to the original text, and they will notice things which the technician didn't spot. And you say, oh, you've got to do, you know, page 32, you missed out a word there, which AI picked up and you didn't know. So it's quite incredible how they're bringing the technology in there.
1: If you're with us on Facebook Live right now, at The Brew, of course, you'll see that I've put up a little shot of Rob's book, Cycling Home from Siberia, the audio version, of course. Now, bearing in mind you do a lot of presentation these days for various reasons, do you find, talk about presentation style, did reading the book help your onstage stuff or vice versa? Or both?
0: Well, yeah, I think that's a good question. Being a speaker for a big part of my profession, I think that does help. I did find it a lot harder reading the audiobook because there's just so much text to get through. In a speech, you've got an hour, which is like, you know, 5,000-6,000 words. This is like 100,000 words. So you can't be completely familiar with your stuff. You're kind of reading along and trying to remember what happens next. And does the odd, you know, you bump into a Russian, do I do a Russian accent or do I just...
1: Do I do it well enough? Yeah. Or are people going to laugh?
0: It comes out as the Yorkshire accent, like, oh, no. There's a lot to think about as an audiobook. It was very intense, but I don't think I'd actually read that book start to finish since I'd written it. So it was kind of a good to get back into understanding the old story.
1: My guess is this, that presentation-wise, it brought out the warrior in you, the endurance reader in you.
0: Right,
1: you know what I mean?
0: Yeah. A bit of a slog, definitely. Brilliant. A bit of a slog. You just have to keep going. Yeah.
1: And also, very often when people do these things, they edit them down, they abridge them, but you didn't, right?
0: Yeah, we didn't. I mean, it wasn't like, you know, Don Quixote. It wasn't like 1,000 pages, but it was about 300 pages. I don't know, if you start editing, to me, that's just like... It's almost easier just to read the whole thing than to spend a few days editing it, right? Yeah.
1: Well, I mean, in your presentation job, you'll know very much that interviews are what did you do, what you're doing now, and what's next. I better ask you that.
0: Yeah. So right now, so my last big adventure was about 9 years ago. I was just finishing. It's almost 10 years ago now. And shortly after that, we had kids. So my next adventure, I think it's the scariest adventure for us, having children. Like, terrified. My son broke his elbow last week, actually falling off the slide. And it's just like, do you let them, you know, and this morning he was telling me he's building a base in, you know, the Moiwo swamp. And I'm like, you know, there's a,
1: you're
0: you know,
1: not.
0: One of, there was a snake ate one of the goats. last. Did you hear about that snake that ate one of the goats in the farm last year? And we went, so I'm like, no, there's a sort of child eating snake in there. So it's like, how do you, you know, how do you be a dad? But

0: Oh, no, you know, I do get this question actually from audience, the corporate audience is like, what advice do you have for our kids, you know? And I think actually kids, you know, it's great to get full marks in your exams, which, you know, everyone in Hong Kong wants to do. But I think actually kids probably do need more adventure. If they're going to thrive in this world of like rapid change, I think it's great to let kids do stuff and learn to be adventurous. But the question is how much do you let them do? And, you know, it's pretty terrifying to let them.
1: I think the obvious thing when you start talking about that is when you did this, when you were younger, you didn't have an obsession of looking at your phone all the time. And a lot of people, young people, do. So how do you combine technology and all that sort of stuff with go out and adventure? How would you do it?
0: I mean, if I did it, I mean, we are actually, we're sort of thinking of a family expedition at the moment. Right, but but I think I was lucky not to have, you know, in one sense, a smartphone makes your life a lot easier because you can look at Google Maps. And my more recent journeys, I have used Google Maps and you have the satellite image of the sand dunes.
1: And fantastic, it helps you navigate. Quality of the film, right?
0: Yeah, you get a very lightweight camera. But on another level, there's this pressure to like Instagram what you have for breakfast every morning, which, you know, it's like this sort of takes you out of the journey. When I have my breakfast, nobody knows what I'm having. I'm genuinely on my own. I might not get to an internet connection for another week or two. And I'm so grateful I managed to do my first adventures without the technology intruding like that.
1: Ironically, you know, when you were halfway between wherever and Siberia, the subject of your meals would have been quite interesting.
0: So it probably would. Yeah. But nobody knew, and that's okay. You know, people still were okay only finding out years later. So
1: many experiences. My guest is Rob Lilwall. He's just come out with an audio book, which I'm sure he wants everybody to listen to, Cycling Home from Siberia. What are you going to be? Tell me when you do your talks, normal. Are you on the stage in front of corporates or non-corporates? Do you tend to go down topic avenues or what's the deal? How do you do this?
0: So I've been around now. I've been doing this 15 years now, mostly in Asia. So a lot of you know, I'm in Singapore a lot and so on. But I've kind of come to the conclusion that the story is what holds people. So it's this epic, you know, let's say I'm doing the first journey. I start in Siberia. I'm this slightly struggling geography teacher. I'm trying to get home. Everybody's rooting for you, you know, and that's how I set it up. I don't set myself up as the former Olympic gold medalist who's doing so, you know. So I'm this, and people root for you. You go through, you know, you're surviving. So, I get the audience to experience what's it like going into minus 40? Who thinks you can survive? I didn't think I could survive. Actually, I did. And, you know, it's simply a mindset. So that's one level is you tell the story, you keep them with you, you engage them, you involve them, and then you weave in the, like, you know, some reflections which they draw the lines. On another level, I sort of think there's a really deep level to speaking, because on one level, obviously I'm paid by the corporates, I have to help them to try and do better and help their people. But on another level, I found as I've got older, I care about the audiences, and you start to realize, you know, as you get older, you realize, wow. And let's say before I go on stage, there's 200 people out there, and you look out before you go on stage, you think, wow, in this audience, there's going to be a lot of, apart from work, people are dealing with a lot of stuff in their lives. So, you know, there's going to be a lot of, once I was at an event in another country, sitting down with the leader who had invited me for dinner before my speech. And it was just after COVID. And one of her colleagues came up and said, you know, she was saying, how are you doing? How was your pandemic? And he started talking about it was okay. But then he suddenly started talking about his family. And he said, you know, my son started using meth during the pandemic. And I thought, oh my goodness, this is going to be this guy in this audience who every second of every day he's worrying about his son. Can you imagine the pain? There's going to be people out there who are, you know, depressed, people with aging parents, struggling, sickness, you know, cancer, dying. There's going to be a lot of pain in the audience. So I'm trying to not just help people hit their latest quarterly goal, but also just give them a bit of, like, hopefully something which will help them through life as well as help them through, you know, work. So that's my deeper purpose in the talks.
1: Do you think when you first came across this way of thinking, you sort of slapped yourself on the wrist? You thought, I'm a bit of an ingrate. Did it teach you to be more empathy with people, to not just to ask about them?
0: Yeah. I mean, I'm doing the one who's talking on the stage, which feels a little bit of a sort of, you know, I hate that sort of look at me thing. But that's why I'm there. but I want to tell a story, a bit like when you watch a great movie.

0: And it sort of helps you somehow with your life. It somehow gives you a bit of strength to get through. So that's, yeah, hopefully my empathy, you know, the older I get, the more you see, the more you learn about people's stories, the more you kind of understand it. There's a lot of struggle out there.
1: It's quite interesting. I mean, I think you talking to us now, particularly as I'm looking at him and he's actually looking at me, I'm sort of taking down little notes as we go, you know, note to self, give up about other people. That's a good start, isn't it? Mm. Things like
0: yeah,
1: that.
0: It's
1: quite funny how you funny how you mention your geography teaching past. It just makes me laugh. You know, when I was at school, the geography teachers were the ones that nobody really remembered. You know, an empty taxi would draw up and the geography teacher gets out of it. But now here you go. Wonderful stuff. So let's just wish you the best of luck for everything you've got coming. I hope you get back out on the road, but obviously you've got a family now and you can't do all the rocking and rolling that you used to. I mean, are you considering anything not as...
0: We're thinking about, it's definitely in the thinking stage for in a couple of years' time, a tandem ride with, you know, my wife Christine has got quite into adventuring. Get two tandems, one kid on each, one adult on each, and maybe cycle back to London. So that's the maybe idea at the moment, but we're not sure. We have to see if... I'm trying to think of an idea not to do. You know, why wouldn't we do it? And I guess there aren't that many reasons why not to do it. So anyway, maybe we will.
1: Okay.
0: I'll tell you. I'll get in touch and we do.
1: And what would you like to do? Forget about constraints and rules and stuff like this, because I'm just... All the strings to your bow. We started off talking about you basically learning how to make a doco organically.
0: Yep.
1: So what would you like to do? Doesn't matter if you can.
0: What, adventure-wise or just life-wise?
1: Whatever you like.
0: I mean, at the moment, I'm really enjoying the art form of learning how to be a speaker.
1: Yeah.
0: I'm writing a third book at the moment, so that's, you know, quite a creative project.
1: But cycling home to Moy Wall.
0: With my laptop.
1: That's right.
0: I would love to do this some sort of family adventures.
1: Okay,
0: you know, as they grow
1: that's
0: up.
1: The one. Before we say goodbye, why don't you tell our listeners once again about your audiobook and hopefully they can have a listen.
0: So my audiobook, Cycling Home from Siberia, came out a couple of months ago. It's on Audible and I think all the other channels, and available now.
1: Lovely. Rob Lilwald, lovely to talk to you. And it has been a while. I wish you the absolute best of luck. And just sitting here today, I've learned tons. So good on you, mate. Take care. Bye-bye.
0: Thanks, Phil. Yeah, great to chat.

Yeah, Caitlin Tarver on Radio 3 with Japanese Cafe. Time for a couple more before say goodbye. Right. Big, big thank you to Rob Lilwall. Fascinating talking with him and listening to all of his stories. Check out the Brew's very own Facebook Live feed there and you can get all the details of what he's up to.

Silencio. A little brand new missive there from U2 here on Radio 3. Well, it's time to say goodbye once again. Thank you so much to Rob Lilwall and to Jared Watt and Morris Misalowski all the way from Australia. See you tomorrow. Take care. Have a brilliant rest of day.

0: RTHK, the news at 2 with Peter Caveos. Chief Executive John Lee has urged residents to pay attention to the three-day debate on Hong Kong's first five-year plan and the 2026 policy address in LegCo, which will commence tomorrow. Speaking ahead of the weekly Executive Council meeting, Lee said people would gain a better understanding of both key policy documents by listening to the discussions.
1: The Chief Secretary will lead a team of government officials to engage in the debate with lawmakers. I ask you all to pay attention to the debate to get a better understanding of the significance of the five-year plan and how we work to implement its first-year objectives under the policy address.
0: Discussing reports about suspected improper steel reinforcement at a house in Stanley, Lee said the government will enforce the law strictly if any violations are found. He added that he has asked the Development Bureau to monitor the investigation.
2: I attach great importance to the construction quality of building works in Hong Kong. I'm also concerned as to whether the professionals involved in the works have discharged their duties of supervision properly, and whether the contractor has carried out the works in breach of requirements.
0: Meanwhile, the CE said the government will boost nursing training and manpower planning to meet rising demand from an aging population. He stressed local workers are always prioritized in recruitment, noting the hospital authority still has over 3,000 nursing vacancies, dismissing concerns that some graduates can't find jobs.
1: Every industry has instances where individuals choose not to apply for a job upon graduation due to personal reasons, or where applicants are not recruited due to an organization's own needs. But society's need for nurses always exists, especially since Hong Kong's healthcare system is continuously progressing alongside an aging population. So the recruitment figures will ultimately reflect these ongoing needs.
0: U.S. President Donald Trump said there was a threat that led the United States to pull its bombers from a U.K. airbase. His comments come after the Pentagon confirmed all B-1 bombers had been withdrawn from RAF Fairford following an incident nearby.
3: They didn't fly out by accident. Yeah, no, but there were some threats.

0: Rather than tempting the enemy, we'll capture the enemy and beat the enemy, but why should we leave him there? So we moved him around a little bit, not very far.
1: Thousands of protesters have taken to the streets of Barcelona to demonstrate against Spain's worsening housing crisis on the same day that Prime Minister Pedro Sanchez announced a snap election for November. One protester said she doesn't believe today's political institutions have the answer.
2: We're going to keep fighting. We know that the solution is not on the political institutions nowadays. The supposed to be more progressive government of the history has been actually like making our conditions worse. But we know that the far right and the right won't make it better for us. So with elections, anything that happens, we know that we're going to keep fighting and we're going to be in the streets and organized in the unions. And we think that this is our place and this is where we have to be.
1: An AI safety organization in the U.S. is demanding transparency from tech companies as they build AI data centers across the country. The group, Humans First, has been traveling on a bus as part of its AI data center revolt tour. It ended the tour in the San Francisco Bay Area, stopping outside the headquarters of NVIDIA, Google, Meta, OpenAI, and Anthropic. Senior advisor Kylie Jane Kremer says these companies need to be more open and invite communities to the table.
3: We believe there's no better way to make sure that we can build out AI safely for the future of the country and for the world, with including the American people. You know, they want to talk about that these small towns, that they need the jobs, the innovation, the, you know, economic boom that these data centers will supposedly bring. But there are a lot of places that these are going that the people don't want them there. That doesn't mean that they don't want AI or that they don't want technology to continue to advance. It means that they have a way of life that should be protected. And there are plenty of places across the United States that these data centers specifically can go.
1: And a look at the weather forecast for this afternoon and tonight. Mainly cloudy and dry, sunny periods in the afternoon. Moderate to fresh north to northeasterly winds. The outlook, windier and dry in the next couple of days. Fine with temperatures rising gradually in the latter part of this week to early next week. The temperature difference between day and night will be relatively large over inland areas. Regionally, a dry northeast monsoon is affecting Guangdong. The UV index currently is 5, which is moderate. And the AQHI is between low and moderate, 3 to 4. Currently, the temperature is 27 degrees Celsius at the observatory, and the relative humidity is sitting at around 62%. The news from RTHK.
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6: Nah.
5: I don't know what to do.
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3: 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Or I will be as soon as my radio show starts.
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5: You forgot!

is that? That's En Vogue on Radio 3. A Shaggy. Can't remember who we started with. Oh, we started with Shaggy. And En Vogue. Yeah, got it. And then Salt and Pepper. Finally got there in the end. Last time on the afternoon drive, we were looking at your dental facts, and it was facts in inverted commas. Your dental facts. And they've just disappeared off my screen. I have no idea what I'm doing. Who put me in charge? Oh, there they are. Who put me in charge of being on the radio? Fake dental hygiene facts. Some fine contributions. Eating hard toffee is an effective way to clean out old bad teeth that you don't need no more. If you were supposed to brush them all, they'd be called teeth paste. It'd be called teeth paste. When it comes to flossing, it's the thought that counts. A female dentist is called a dentess. While it's not necessary to brush your cat's teeth, they will enjoy it. Welcome to the afternoon drive between now and 5.

sure I want to get to. The secret to losing weight might be eating the brownie. All this and a lot less between now and 5 o'clock. Our lame survey today, though, it's on Facebook, Steve James on Facebook. Cool things about having a beer gut. It seemed like a good idea at the time. Cool things about having a beer gut. A place to rest your beer, says Carl. From Ross, total eclipse of the feet. you have an armrest when you sit down, says Alan. Thank you very much. That's on Facebook, Steve James on Facebook. Cool things about having a beer gut. Class Radio.

The Beat with an Itch is back. Elton John on Radio 3, of course. Music from here, music from there. Bands of yore. Here's an old a band that's been around a long time, but they're recording fresh material, Simple Minds and Beginner Boys.

It's the lead single from their new album, Sacrosanct. Simple Minds. And Beginner Boys. The album, the full album, gets released on my dad's birthday, 29th of January, 2027. Sound of Lord.

0: rather like that. That's Shapeshifter. It comes from Lord. About the Tuesday afternoon drive. Perry Martin joining us later on this afternoon for some of the worst hit records ever made.
1: Steve James.
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0: Radio 3. Time right now for the news headlines.
3: John Lee says the government is set to implement reforms and push for accountability as soon as possible in the wake of the deadly fire at Wang Phuk Court. Lee added that actions will be taken once the independent committee submits its report on the Taipo disaster. The chief executive has also urged residents to pay attention to the three-day debate on Hong Kong's first five-year plan and the 2026 policy address in the Legislative Council. Lawmakers will commence the discussion on tomorrow. And U.S. President Donald Trump says the United States had withdrawn all B-1 bombers from a British base because of unspecified threats that he believed were linked to Iran. More news at 3 o'clock.

0: Ah, Dion, and who else? The comets surrounding Bill Haley. Leaping up and down on his... the sax man leaping off on the bass... on the bass man's bass. On the bass man's instrument. You had to be there, kids. Google it. On RTHK, Radio 3, the Tuesday afternoon drive. Perry joining us later on for hit records that are absolutely awful. And I'm going to challenge him on a couple. Meantime, turning to the New York Post, feel like playing a Cupid? Well, of course, there's an app for that.
1: Ah, you don't believe it!
0: A new dating app called Rivet is trying to solve dating app fatigue by taking the swiping out of your hands and putting it in the hands of strangers. Users can sign up as matchers and anonymously judge potential couples based on their personality traits, relationship goals, interests, physical preferences. Next, they vote with a heart or an X, creating a social matching score.
2: Wait a minute.
0: Singles can then see how many matches approved their potential pairing and an AI-generated explanation of why they might click. The daters themselves, the actual people dating, will have the final say on whether they actually go on a date. And this is to take away social dating app fatigue. So basically it's Tinder, but now it's in your friends' hands. Your friends can reject people for you. Wow. Somewhere a married couple is downloading this just to stir the pot a bit.

Ace of Base, Chaka Khan and Sia a little while ago. Lame survey today. Cool things about having a beer belly. You can rest your shots on it, from Mary. Your mate stopped joking about your big ears.

0: got to get out of here.
1: I don't know if I can stand this garbage no more.
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6: As climate change intensifies, extreme rainstorms will only be more frequent and intense, triggering unpreventable landslides that threaten our lives and cause economic losses. The government has been making continuous efforts to tackle landslide disasters. However, to avoid casualties, we need your help. When the landslip warning is in force, you should stay away from slopes and follow the government's emergency response plan. Remember, landslides are deadly.
7: That's terribly vivid.
8: Steve James.
0: This may take a while. I've got to adjust the memory timing, raise the CPU voltage, and delete 12 terabytes of outdated catchphrases.

Otto knows. And my lover, Otto knows, and my lover. On RTHK, Radio 3, Tuesday afternoon drive. Those of you with dogs, have you ever wondered why they tilt their heads when you talk to them sometimes? Well, scientists, I think it's a really easy answer to that. But scientists still don't have a definitive answer. But it might help. It might be helping dogs investigate sounds. Yeah, I'll go along with that. See your face better or help them process words that they recognise. Yeah, I mean, it all sounds a bit... Doesn't that seem like really, really obvious? Anybody owns a dog? All of the above. In one study, dogs that were good at learning toy names tilted their heads far more than the other dogs. Another study found that dogs tilted more when owners used familiar phrases. So it could be a sign, I saw the sign, that they're paying attention. Although researchers haven't cracked the mystery yet, there's no definitive one that they're going with. One important

0: No, a persistent head tilt or balance problems could signal medical issues, other problems. So they should be checked by a vet if that is the case. You have to watch your dog very carefully. It's actually, it's the same look that I give when somebody tries to explain cryptocurrency to me.
1: How cool is that?

Paul Oates. Say it isn't so. Cool things about having a beer belly. Thank you for joining in. Doubles as a convenient TV tray for nachos and beer. Makes you 96. Your beer belly makes you 96% less likely to be pestered by annoying sorority girls. Cool things about having a beer belly.

0: RTHK, the news at 3 with Peter Caveos. John Lee says the government is set to implement reforms and push for accountability as soon as possible in the wake of the deadly fire at Wong Fuk Court. The chief executive added that actions will be taken once the independent committee submits its report on the Tai Po disaster, which claimed 168 lives. He noted that several reform initiatives are already in place.
1: In the policy address I delivered in September, I announced 7 priority reform initiatives, including smoking ban at construction sites, enhancing regulation on fire service installations and equipment, tightening disciplinary actions and penalties for professionals and contractors, raising operational standards of owners' meetings, examining criminalization of bid rigging, launching new tender invitation and evaluation services, setting up vetted lists of qualified consultants and contractors, and examining feasible options to better assist the public in handling matters involving professional knowledge in building maintenance work.
0: The chief executive has also urged residents to pay attention to the 3-day debate on Hong Kong's first 5-year plan and the 2026 policy address, which will commence in LegCo tomorrow. Speaking ahead of the weekly executive council meeting, Lee said people would gain a better understanding of both key policy documents by listening to the discussions.
2: The chief secretary will lead a team of government officials to engage in the debate with lawmakers. I ask you all to pay attention to the debate to get a better understanding of the significance of the 5-year plan and how we work to implement its first year objectives under the policy address.
0: Overseas, U.S. President Donald Trump says the United States has withdrawn all B-1 bombers from a British airbase because of unspecified threats that he believed were linked to Iran. His comments come after the Pentagon confirmed the withdrawal from RAF Fairford near Gloucester following an incident nearby.
3: They didn't fly out by accident. But there were some threats. And rather than tempting the enemy, we'll capture the enemy and beat the enemy. But why should we leave him there? So we moved him around a little bit, not very far.
0: Thousands of protesters have taken to the streets of Barcelona to demonstrate against Spain's worsening housing crisis as Prime Minister Pedro Sanchez announced a snap election for November. One protester said she doesn't believe the country's political institutions have the answer.
4: We're going to keep fighting. We know that the solution is not on the political institutions nowadays. The supposed to be more progressive government of the history has been actually like making our conditions worse. But we know that the far right and the right won't make it better for us. So with elections, anything that happens, we know that we're going to keep fighting and we're going to be in the streets and organized in the unions. And we think that this is our place and this is where we have to be.
0: A U.S. organization promoting the safe use of artificial intelligence is demanding transparency from tech companies as they build AI data centers across the country. The group, Humans First, has been traveling on a bus as part of its AI Data Center Revolt tour, which ended in San Francisco's Bay Area, stopping outside the headquarters of NVIDIA, Google, Meta, OpenAI, and Anthropic. Senior advisor Kylie Jane Kremer says these companies need to be more transparent and invite communities to the table.
5: We believe there's no better way to make sure that we can build out AI safely for the future of the country and for the world, with including the American people. You know, they want to talk about that these small towns, that they need the jobs, the innovation, the, you know, economic boom that these data centers will supposedly bring. But there are a lot of places that these are going that the people don't want them there. That doesn't mean that they don't want AI or that they don't want technology to continue to advance. It means that they have a way of life that should be protected. And there are plenty of places across the United States that these data centers specifically can go.
0: U.S. President Donald Trump has championed rapid expansion of AI infrastructure and data centers, calling them critical to economic growth and tech competitiveness. But the industry is facing growing local opposition, with the public raising concerns about the electricity, water, and pollution impacts. A look now at the weather forecast for this afternoon and tonight. Mainly cloudy and dry, sunny periods in the afternoon. Moderate to fresh north to northeasterly winds. The outlook windier and dry in the next couple of days. Fine with temperatures rising gradually in the latter part of this week to early next week. The temperature difference between day and night will be relatively large over inland areas. Regionally, a dry northeast monsoon is affecting Guangdong. Currently, the temperature is 28 degrees Celsius at the observatory, and the relative humidity is sitting around 58%. That is the news from RTHK.

0: All right. Lovely, lovely, lovely, lovely. That was La Rue and Bulletproof. Hello, goodbye. It took us into the top of the hour. All of Your Love on Radio 3. Perry Martin joining us soonish. And after four, we'll be going through the... I don't know how you... How did he term it? It's they're all hit records, but they're like the worst. Let me go to my Facebook page and see how he's posted it. Worst number one hits of the 1970s. There we go. Beauty. Of the 1970s. Meantime, the secret to losing weight has taken a surprising turn. It might be actually going ahead and eating the brownie instead of fighting the urge.
1: Oh, that's nice.
0: A two-year study of 30 adults found that one successful strategy for weight loss was including... It says here, small portions. I don't know why that makes me laugh. A successful strategy for weight loss was including small portions of favourite treats in balanced meals instead of banning them completely. Thank you, God. Researchers also found that people who lost more than 5% of their body weight were more likely to see lasting reductions in food cravings. Managing cravings, of course, during the first 6 months was found to help predict weight loss success over the full 2 years.
2: Ooh, that's hilarious, Grandpa.
0: The secret to losing weight might be eating the brownie. So, once again, chocolate is part of the solution. Yes!

0: fantastic version of Handbags and Glad Rags from Stereophonics. I think the original is Rod Stewart, The Faces. Turned onto that a long time ago. Good tune. And then it ended up being the theme for, I think, so what, they did, The Faces did it, what, in the early 70s? And then the Stereophonics version was used for the running credits for the English version of The Office. Okay, what else makes today special? Let me have a look. Today is Mad Hatter Day, described as April Fool's Day without the pranks. It's an opportunity to celebrate silliness. The date was chosen from illustration. This date was chosen because of illustrations depicting the Mad Hatter character from Alice's Adventures in Wonderland wearing a hat with a slip of paper that reads in this style 10 and 6. So I did not know that. I just learned something on my own radio extravaganza.
1: Yes! Yes! Yes!
0: Today is Plus Size Appreciation Day, recognising the gorgeous men and women who may be a larger and are also larger than life in so many ways. The day's founder, Women Rock, Inc., says that the day is for boosting the confidence for many women and men around the world. What else leaps off the page? Today is Come and Take It Day. A day to go out and take something that you've always wanted, or to definitely say, hey, come and take it to someone who wants something from you that you don't want to give up. Oh, sounds a bit negative. All right, you want this? Come and take it. Finally, a holiday, a faux holiday that justifies me stealing fries off your plate.

0: Steve James.
1: How am I supposed to sleep now?
2: I want to say that I knew it was you all along, but I can't because I didn't.
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11: John Lee says the government is set to implement reforms and push for accountability as soon as possible in the wake of the deadly fire at Wong Fuk Court. Lee added that actions will be taken once the independent committee submits its report on the Taipo disaster. The chief executive also urged residents to pay attention to the three-day debate on Hong Kong's first five-year plan and the 2026 policy address. Lawmakers will commence the discussion tomorrow. And U.S. President Donald Trump says the United States had withdrawn all B-1 bombers from a British airbase because of unspecified threats that he believed were linked to Iran. More news at 4 o'clock.
3: End of intermission. Part 2.

Hello Steve, bonjour, Ralph here. Johannes Gutenberg's 15th century movable type press revolutionized the world by mechanizing letter forms, replacing painstaking hand copying with oil-based ink and durable alloy type. It collapsed the cost of knowledge sharing and sparked an explosion in global literacy that has reshaped human culture forever. As the Industrial Revolution took hold, printing technology surged forward. The introduction of steam-powered rotary presses in the 19th century and automated linotype machines in the 1880s have drastically reduced production times, turning daily newspapers into a mass medium and also democratizing access to news and literature. Meet 20th century offset lithography and late century digital laser printing had further accelerated this reach, allowing high-resolution print runs to be produced directly from computer files in just minutes. Today, additive 3D printing applies the exact same foundation concept that it used to, and that is depositing material layer by layer from a digital schematic, in order to produce physical objects that are ranging from aerospace turbine blades to personalized medical implants. The core revolution Gutenberg started remains unchanged, turning human ideas into physical and repeatable reality at scale. So to pair with the written word and print innovation is Paperback Writer by the Beatles. It was recorded in 1966, and Paul McCartney as well as engineer Geoff Emerick boosted the track's low-end response by using a loudspeaker as a microphone, creating a punchy, driving bassline tailored for a song about commercial publishing. Now that's an idea. Hey.

Raphael started it all off with Paperback Writer by the Beatniks, and then the Monkees taking the last train on RTHK Radio 3. Actually, Macca is in the music news, sort of, kind of. I saw this the other night. He spoke for the first time about performing at Taylor Swift's wedding. Sorry, Tay-Tay and Travis. He mentioned this on the Jimmy Kimmel show. He says that during the celebration at Madison Square Garden, he performed I Want to Hold Your Hand for the first time since 1963. McCartney told Kimmel, "She asked me to do it, and he suggested, well, you should sing along, and you should sing it to your man." Which was he got a laugh out of that, and that was all very lovely. But actually, if she's singing along with him, it covers over his voice a little bit, because he hasn't got one. But I digress. Ella Langley, in a video, she explains how her outrageous hit, I mean, it's mega, mega hit, Choosing Texas, was inspired by a wild story from co-writer Miranda Lambert. I think Perry told us this story. I mean, we might have covered this. It's ringing a bell. During a songwriting retreat, Lambert recalled being pulled over while driving with her dog and her pet kangaroo. I haven't seen the video. She had Texas plates, prompting Langley to joke, "She's from Texas, I can tell." That line sparked the song, which was written in about 30 minutes.

0: RTHK Radio 3 with Julian Velard, or Velard, Jimmy Dean and Steve McQueen on Radio 3. Okay, we are getting ready to count down the... Well, it's not a countdown. To feature some of the worst number ones of the 1970s with Perry, with a musical sort of theme in mind, I thought I'd do this. Been putting this off for a while. Every now and then, for various reasons, I get sometimes I get trapped in karaoke, not into doing it. That I avoid. But there's a restaurant close by to us that serves a particular cuisine we quite enjoy, and it's a Philippine restaurant, and you know, the food's fine and it's a party atmosphere and everyone's having a good time. Actually, there's a couple of these. I've just realised there's two of them I go to. And I look forward to getting the takeout if and when we go there. But they're passing the microphone around and it's, oh dear. So I decided to make time, to make use of that time. And I present to you now, Overheard at the Karaoke Bar.
1: Overheard at the Karaoke Bar.
0: Sure, I can hit Mariah Carey's notes. Just wait. I love this song. I did until tonight. Man, do I ever hope that someone sings Living on a Prayer after they get wasted and forget half the words. Can't wait. Things Overheard at the Karaoke Bar. Six more beers and I'll sing anything. That phrase does not appear anywhere in the lyrics of Money Money. Hey, I'll sing Sweet Caroline and you go ba ba ba. It'll be great. This is the worst self-defense class ever. Bit random. I stopped... This is subtle. Overheard at the Karaoke Bar. I stopped believing a long time ago. Top thing overheard at the Karaoke Bar, according to me. Next time, let's do an instrumental.
2: Wow! The interesting thing about that is...

Martin joins us after the news for a run through our theme this week. They all went to number one, I believe. And they are some of the worst hits of the... They went to the top of the 1970s. Right after the news.

0: RTHK, the news at 4 with Peter Caveos. John Lee says the government is set to implement reforms and push for accountability as soon as possible in the wake of the deadly fire at Wong Fu Court. The chief executive added that actions will be taken once the independent committee submits its report on the Tai Po disaster, which claimed 168 lives. He noted that several reform initiatives are already in place.
1: In the policy address I delivered in September, I announced 7 priority reform initiatives, including smoking ban at construction sites, enhancing regulation on fire service installations and equipment, tightening disciplinary actions and penalties for professionals and contractors, raising operational standards of owners' meetings, examining criminalization of bid rigging, launching new tender invitation and evaluation services, setting up vetted lists of qualified consultants and contractors, and examining feasible options to better assist the public in handling matters involving professional knowledge in building maintenance work.
0: The chief executive has also urged residents to pay attention to the 3-day debate on Hong Kong's first 5-year plan and the 2026 policy address, which will commence in LegCo tomorrow. Speaking out of the weekly executive council meeting, Lee said people would gain a better understanding of both key policy documents by listening to the discussions.
2: The chief secretary will lead a team of government officials to engage in the debate with lawmakers. I ask you all to pay attention to the debate to get a better understanding of the significance of the 5-year plan and how we work to implement its first-year objectives under the policy address.
0: President Donald Trump says the United States has withdrawn all B-1 bombers from a British airbase because of unspecified threats that he believed were linked to Iran. His comments come after the Pentagon confirmed the withdrawal from RAF Fairford near Gloucestershire following an incident nearby.
3: They didn't fly out by accident. But there were some threats. And rather than tempting the enemy, we'll capture the enemy and beat the enemy. But why should we leave him there? So we moved him around a little bit, not very far.
0: A U.S. organization promoting the safe use of artificial intelligence is demanding transparency from tech companies as they build AI data centers across the country. The group, Humans First, has been traveling on a bus as part of its AI data center revolt tour, which ended in San Francisco's Bay Area, stopping outside the headquarters of NVIDIA, Google, Meta, OpenAI, and Anthropic. Senior advisor Kylie Jane Kremer says these companies need to be more transparent and invite communities to the table.
4: We believe there's no better way to make sure that we can build out AI safely for the future of the country and for the world, with including the American people. You know, they want to talk about that these small towns, that they need the jobs, the innovation, the, you know, economic boom that these data centers will supposedly bring. But there are a lot of places that these are going that the people don't want them there. That doesn't mean that they don't want AI or that they don't want technology to continue to advance. It means that they have a way of life that should be protected. And there are plenty of places across the United States that these data centers specifically can go.
0: U.S. President Donald Trump has championed rapid expansion of AI infrastructure and data centers, calling them critical to economic growth and tech competitiveness, but the industry is facing growing local opposition, with the public raising concerns about the electricity, water, and pollution impacts. Separatists in Quebec have won provincial elections in Quebec with a promise to hold a referendum on leaving Canada.

0: Parti Québécois will form the next government in the French-speaking province, which will prove to be another test for Canadian Prime Minister Mark Carney. Addressing supporters in Montreal, party leader Paul Saint-Pierre Plamondon said the interests of the people of Quebec will be the top priority.
1: A referendum is an opportunity to decide for ourselves. It is an act of democracy that allows us, as a people, to determine our national future. Because the only path that can secure a future for our culture and our language, the only path that will allow us to be fully ourselves and to shine throughout the world because of our distinctiveness and our very existence, is the path of full political freedom.
0: And the weather forecast for this afternoon and tonight, mainly cloudy and dry, sunny periods in the afternoon. The outlook, windier and dry in the next couple of days, fine with temperatures rising gradually in the latter part of this week to early next week. The temperature difference between day and night will be relatively large over inland areas. And regionally, there's a dry northeast monsoon affecting Guangdong. Currently, the temperature is 27 degrees Celsius at the observatory, and the relative humidity is sitting at around 63%. The news from RTHK.

0: It's that time once again, Tuesday afternoon drive. We welcome Perry Martin to the studios.
1: Nice to be here.
0: You all right?
1: Yes. Beautiful weather we're having.
0: Oh, at last. I spent the whole weekend doing the tourist thing, sweating. And now they've gone.
1: Yeah.
0: And we're not doing the walk around, you know, Lantau and everywhere. And now it's lovely.
1: Yeah, it's gorgeous.
0: I can wear a shirt again.
1: Ah, yes, I know. Seeing you
0: dressed
1: like
0: up for
1: bare-chested these last few weeks has been quite disturbing for me.
0: I can only apologise.
1: Yeah.
0: Okay. Keeps you on the edge. Right, today's theme?
1: Worst songs to hit number one. Now, disclaimer.
0: Yes.
1: This is only my opinion.
0: Okay.
1: And you may agree, and I know my wife agrees because she helped me pick some of them. I was quite surprised.
0: Really?
1: When I was searching for one, she said, how about this one? How about that one? I'm like, wow, my love, you picked some real stinkers.
0: Well, this could get difficult.
1: Now, I also understand that there may be people that actually like these songs.
0: Yeah.
1: And that's okay.
0: Yes.
1: And one thing I did notice about every one of them, from a production point of view, I can understand why they were hits.
0: Yes,
1: I can understand, and they were very well produced, so I totally get it. But I also intensely disliked every one of these songs.
0: Every one of them.
1: With a passion. Yes.
0: Okay.
1: So we'll start with...
0: Well, hang on a second, because when we get to a song that I strongly disagree...
1: With me?
0: With, yes.
1: Yeah.
0: We're going to get this.
1: Okay, okay. All right. Well, what about if you agree?
0: A sound effect for agreeing.
1: Yeah.
0: No.
1: Okay.
0: I get the gist. But there's a couple in there. I'm going, wow.
1: Really? You disagree?
0: There's three. There's one that, I get it.
1: Yeah.
0: But actually, I quite like it.
1: Okay. We can still be friends.
0: I've got two of those.
1: Okay. You got two of those. You're doing the old English.
0: I'm doing the fingers.
1: Fingers at me. Yeah.
0: But there's one that's like, no, that is a great. That's a tune. That's a tune.
1: Okay, I'll be interested to see which one that is. Okay. Tell me it's not the first one.
0: No.
1: No, okay.
0: No, I've got other issues with this one.
1: Okay, so we're talking about Billy Don't Be a Hero, Bo Donaldson and the Haywoods. For me, if anything can make a sinner repent and change his ways, it would be the knowledge that this song is on the jukebox in hell.
0: Yeah.
1: Interestingly, it was originally recorded by Paper Lace. Remember them?
0: Oh, hang on a second.
1: Yes.
0: No, hang on a second.
1: Yes.
0: I thought it was the other way round.
1: No. They did it first after they won a British talent show. Remember Opportunity Knocks?
0: I do. And not only that, I went out and spent pocket money on it.
1: Buying it. Okay. So it topped the UK charts. And then Paper Lace went on to record two more UK top 20 hits. The Night Chicago Died was one of them.
0: Yeah.
1: Which was kind of a cool song.
0: It's on Bus Stop Records.
1: Ah.
0: Remember the label?
1: Yeah. So if you're not familiar with Billy Don't Be a Hero, the concept is about a guy who goes off to war, and despite his fiancée's pleas to stay safe, of course he volunteers for a dangerous mission and is subsequently killed.
0: Spoiler.
1: The girl receives a letter telling that Billy died a hero, which is specifically what she asked him not to do. Should have listened to your missus, mate.
0: Husbands and wives.
1: It went on to sell, the Bo Donaldson version went on to sell more than 3 million copies and earned a gold record. Four more top 40 singles followed. Who Do You Think You Are? Thankfully, it only reached number 15, so we don't have to subject ourselves to that. That's even worse.
0: Is it?
1: Who do you think you are? You try to push me. It's a horrible song. Then the Heartbreak Kid, House on Telegraph Hill, and our last song together. Thankfully, it appears that was their last song together.
0: I can't quite remember this version, but in the Paper Lace version, where the wife says, keep your pretty head low.
1: Yeah.
0: I thought it was a woman singing it. It's not. It's a geezer.
1: It's a geezer, is it?
0: It's one of the. It's one of the band. What about in this one?
1: I think it's not a woman. It's the guy singing it. Yeah. I think so.
0: Is he putting on the voice? Let's find out.
1: Let's find out.

0: Bo Donald and Billy Don't Be a Hero. Apparently the cover of the Paper Lace version, which I got all wrong.
1: Yes.
0: And yes, I... How many of these did I buy?
1: Well, did you buy this next one?
0: Most definitely not.
1: Chirpy, chirpy, cheap, cheap. By middle of a road.
0: You announce it as a warning, really, don't you?
1: Well, the title alone is enough to put you off. Chirpy, chirpy,
0: I remember
1: cheap,
0: it playing on the radio.
1: Yeah.
0: And as a kid, I probably quite liked it. You know,
1: I wasn't a kid, so I'm older than you. So did not, right from the beginning, I didn't like it.
0: Yeah.
1: Sold 10 million copies worldwide, but none in the US.
0: In
1: America, it was a top 20 hit for brother and sister duo called Mac and Katie Kassoon.
0: Kassoon? No, they did. Yeah. Oh, what was that? They had a huge hit. I'm not going to remember it now. They had a very, very different sound, a different song.
1: Right.
0: Okay.
1: But interestingly enough, Middle of the Road were actually a Scottish foursome called Los Caracas, who played Latin American music and had tasted some success in Europe. Yes, Scottish.
0: Wow. Now.
1: Okay. They were recommended the song and recorded it under the name of Middle of the Road. When they were offered the song, their initial response was that they would only record it if drunk, which in my opinion is really the only way to listen to it.
0: Correct.
1: They did have a follow-up single, Tweedledee Tweedledum.
0: So they did.
1: Remember that? Yeah. A song about two feuding Scottish clans, which peaked at number two in the UK. It's pretty much Chirpy Chirpy Cheep Cheep Part 2.
0: You and I have talked in the past about the situation where a band gets, they're doing their thing, but nothing's really selling. It's okay, but it's not doing great. And then the song comes along and puts them on the map.
1: Yeah.
0: And all they do from that point on is sort of fight against their hit. And we've sort of discussed that, hey, if you can get that number one hit.
1: Oh, yeah, you got it made,
0: Well, unfortunately.
1: this is what we'll be remembered for.

0: what's right about it. So, but I also reserve the right to dislike. Oh, tell me you don't like this song.
1: Say again?
0: The next one.
1: The next one? Yeah. Not a chance in H.
0: Well, I have some information about it, which is actually, to me, more interesting than the song. Talking about Seasons in the Sun, Terry Jacks.
1: Bell Records.
0: Bell Records. A morbid, depressing dirge that... my words, that nevertheless made it to number one on the US Billboard charts.
1: I would put this right up against, because I think there's a similar sound, and it's not on our list.
0: Ah.
1: I would put this right up against, and honey, I miss you.
0: Oh, that's right. Oh, yeah, I know, yeah.
2: Well, I'm feeling good.
0: That's for part two.
2: But I'd love to be with you.
1: Oh. Why do I know the words?
0: Oh, you know the words, I know. This was originally titled Le Moribond, The Dying Man.
1: Spoilers!
0: It was written and performed in French by the Belgian poet composer Jacques Brel way back in 1961. American poet Rob McEwen translated the lyrics to English. The actual story behind the song is a little different than the Terry Jacks version.
1: Ah.
0: I think he kind of cleaned it up a bit.
1: Yeah.
0: Because he had dinner in Brussels with Jacques at some point.
1: Wow.
0: Who told him about writing the song. When he wrote it, Jacques, it was about an old man who was dying of a broken heart because his best friend was having
1: steamy relations.
0: Yes, with his wife. He wrote the song in a whorehouse in Tangiers.
1: Wow!
0: Which I thought was an interesting place for inspiration.
1: Mm.
0: The old man in the song is saying goodbye to his priest, his best friend, still his best friend, and his wife who had cheated on him. Her name was Francois, and the lyrics went, "Adieu, Francois, my trusted wife. Without you, I'd have had a lonely life. You cheated lots of times, but then I forgave you in the end, though your lover was my friend." Wow, nice guy.
1: Wow, now I can hear a story behind it.
0: Now you can hear a story behind it, yeah. Then he also tried to get the Beach Boys involved in the song, do some backing vocals, but then Brian Wilson wanted to get complete control because he produced all the Beach Boys stuff.
1: Yeah.
0: So it ended up going nowhere. No. Although Al Jardine of the Beach Boys did help him out.
1: This recording?
0: With the backing vocals, yeah.
1: Wow.
0: Terry released the song on his own label, Goldfish Records. How about that? Did you know that?
1: I did not know that.
0: It became the largest single in Canadian history. I guess Terry's Canadian.
1: Let's guess.
0: It sold like 3 million copies in the US alone. Worldwide, the figure is over 6 million, which is great. I'm happy for him, and I wish I'd written it. But along with every other song we're featuring, but I still don't like it. Although I will admit, I like the cool guitar riff.
1: At the beginning of the song, the vibrato.
0: That's kind of a cool sound. And then right there, that's the end of the song for me.

0: That was Seasons in the Sun.
1: Thank you. At my request, I said fade it early, but I like what you did better.
0: It deserved no less.
1: So, yeah. So you had something you wanted to say about the song?
0: We'll leave it till later. Maybe what did I want to say about? No, it was about the following song, but we can come back to that later.
1: Okay. So we're going to do Kung Fu Fighting.
0: By the way, we weren't singing along with that last one.
1: Actually, no, we weren't. No, we were trying
0: that's
1: not
0: to. That's how we're going
1: to
0: gauge this.
1: That's right. Yes. This we probably will sing along with.
0: This is a big hit.
1: And we'll go, along with this one. Interestingly, this wasn't meant to be the hit.
0: Ah.
1: Producer Bidu, B-I-D-D-U, they recorded a song called I Want to Give You My Everything.
0: Okay.
1: As the A side.
0: Right.
1: So Bidu told the Metro newspaper in August 6, 2004, Carl Douglas recorded something for an A-side of a single, and every session was 3 hours long. Wow, that's like not very long.
0: Yeah.
1: We spent 2 hours on the first song, and so they had an hour left over.
0: Yeah.
1: So they throw, quick, guys, we need to record the B-side in two takes. So Kung Fu Fighting was the B-side. So I, as the producer, I went over the top with the huzz and the whos, and when the record company heard it, they said, no, this should be the A-side.

0: I've forgotten what I was going to do with that. I think I was going to say something like, Oasis did a cover version of it. It goes like this.
1: Yeah.
0: It's time right now for the news headlines.
2: John Lee says the government is set to implement reforms and push for accountability as soon as possible in the wake of the deadly fire at Wang Phuk Court. Lee added that actions will be taken once the independent committee submits its report on the Taipo disaster. The chief executive has also urged residents to pay attention to the three-day debate on Hong Kong's first five-year plan and the 2026 policy address. Lawmakers will commence the discussion tomorrow. And U.S. President Donald Trump says the United States has withdrawn all B-1 bombers from a British airbase because of unspecified threats that he believed were linked to Iran. More news at 5 o'clock.
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0: Terrible records of the 1970s that went to number one.
5: Yes, they did.
0: We just featured Kung Fu Fighting.
5: That was a huge hit.
0: No huge question hit. About it.
5: And I confess to having sung it. And I'm going to mention some other songs.
0: Okay.
5: Because Now, these are songs that didn't make it to number one, thankfully. So we don't have to play them.
0: Oh, thank you.
5: Okay. Beautiful Sunday. Daniel Boone.
0: Beautiful Sunday.
5: Hugely popular here in Hong Kong. Only made it to number 15 in the US.
0: That wouldn't ruin my day.
5: No.
0: That's how I'm going to gauge
5: this
0: it.
5: This would.
0: Throw another one at me.
5: Feelings.
0: Oh.
5: Morris Albert.
0: Peeling the potatoes.
5: Number 6 in the US and number 4 in the UK. Extremely popular, and I confess, used to sing this song, yeah.
0: I still want to dwell a little bit on the Kung Fu Fighting that you sang.
5: Yes, I did. At a place called Maison 8, which is no longer open. I don't know if it had anything to do with me singing Kung Fu Fighting out of it.
0: Did you sort of slow it down and make it a ballad?
5: Now, this is one that my wife reminded me of.
0: Yes.
5: And I have since forgiven her.
0: Okay.
5: Ding a Dong.
0: Oh, yeah.
5: Teach-in, yes. Reached number one in both the Swiss and Norwegian singles chart.
0: It feels very Eurovision.
5: Only number 13 and 22, respectively, in the UK and the US. So since those are the two primary charts we're going by, we have lucked out in not having to listen to that musical abomination.
0: I walked past, you know, the record store, you know, in Central Market. They've got a little sort of a handful of records in one of the shops there.
5: Yes, yeah.
0: So every now and then, because I did Strike Gold in there once.
5: Yes.
0: I do go in every now and then. Otherwise, it's mostly, it's not much in there.

0: I saw a couple. There's a couple of things I've seen in there, and they've got like Bruce Lee on the front.
1: Yeah,
0: right, as part of the package. And I'm looking at it, and I'm thinking, and they're known records, they're hit records.
1: Yeah,
0: but they put Bruce Lee on the front, so they've got to be sort of kind of unique, really. So there'll be some collectors that are going, yeah. So now, I bought Kung Fu Fighting.
1: You did,
0: for the first time in my life. Am I ever going to play it?
1: Yeah.
0: I thought afterwards. There was wine involved.
1: Yeah, oh, I'm sure. Okay. So, okay, we've got a real beauty coming up.
0: Yeah.
1: Disco Duck. Rick Dees and his cast of idiots. Now, Rick Dees was a DJ.
0: Yes.
1: And when I got to the US in 1983, he was on Kiss FM,
0: yeah.
1: K-I-I-S.
0: Yeah.
1: Huge.
0: Yeah.
1: Guy was huge.
0: Very funny. Lots of parody songs.
1: Funny show, yeah. He wasn't with them when he wrote this song.
0: Hmm.
1: He recorded it on the local Freetone label, Fretone. Somehow, the Robert Stigwood organization got wind of it.
0: Yeah.
1: And I guess it was distributed by them. It took off. He wasn't allowed to play it on the station that he's working for at the time. He mentioned it and was subsequently fired.
0: Wow.
1: This is before it became a hit.
0: Yeah.
1: So he moved to another station.
0: And enjoyed,
1: let him play it, and yeah. I'm sure the station that fired him thought, oh, what did we do? So, this is interesting. According to Rick Dees, the voice of the duck was provided by a guy he met at the gym. Guy's name was Kenneth Pruitt, who later sued Rick Dees after the song became a hit, claiming he was paid just $188 for his services, which included dressing up in a duck suit to promote the song on various TV appearances and on a walk through Times Square in New York City.
0: All of which will be on YouTube.
1: Somewhere, yeah. It's likely that the suit, not the duck suit, the lawsuit,
0: nice,
1: was settled and Pruitt ordered to keep quiet because he's not been seen or heard from since.
0: As with a couple of other items that you've chosen today, this reminds me of Radio Luxembourg. It's a very distinctive memory of it playing. But actually, you know, the backing track, the band... quite like it.

0: Can we stop this now?
1: Yeah, we can. Please do. By all means. All right. Be my guest. Oh, headphones? Okay, headphones. Why? Because of the next one?
0: Yeah.
1: Okay.
0: Okay. So then... Oh, he does a little Elvis at the end, doesn't he?
1: Yeah, that's fine. It's not very good.
0: Yeah. Yeah, Disco Duck. That can stay away, but quite the story that goes with it.
1: Yes.
0: Now, for the next one, I'll give it a single... That's all okay. I'll give it.
1: All right.
0: Because I think I quite liked it. Maybe it's reminiscing. Maybe it's nostalgia.
1: Yeah.
0: I remember it being on a jukebox. I was okay with it.
1: Yeah. We're talking about Tony Orlando and Dawn. Knock Three Times.
0: You could have chosen worse.
1: I could have chosen worse, yeah. Number one in the US and the UK. Interesting. There was no Dawn when this song was recorded.
0: It was just him.
1: Two producers, well, not even originally recorded by him either.
0: Oh.
1: Two producers, Hank Medress and Dave Apple, had recorded the song Candida.
0: I liked that one as well.
1: My Candida. Isn't that like a disease that
0: Candida.
1: Women get?
0: Candida.
1: Anyway, with an artist they were reworking with named Frankie Paris for Bell Records. You've mentioned Bell Records before.
0: They are on Bell. Yes, I remember.
1: Yeah, yeah. It's a publishing arm of CBS Records. The producers, they didn't like Frankie, so they had Tony do the song.
0: Yeah.
1: He'd had hits with when he was 16 years old.
0: Oh, yeah.
1: Halfway to Paradise and Bless You, but they didn't, not big hits.
0: No,
1: so he'd retired at the tender age of 16. He retired. Oh, I'm done with this business. So when they did it, he didn't want to have anything to do with it. Don't say it's me doing it. Just call it Dawn or something like that. And then it became a hit.
0: Oh,
1: so
0: I see.
1: Then, so the next single was Knock Three Times, written by co-writer Irwin Levine. And when it was released, then it was released under Tony Orlando and Dawn.
0: Right.
1: Eventually. I think part of the reason he couldn't mention his name was because he was with a rival company.
0: Yeah.
1: Once he was released from his contract, then he could mention his name. And the song became a huge hit, got to number one in January 1971, and I appreciate that you like the song. It's very well produced.
0: Let's not overplay it.
1: Steve loves this song.
0: But there's definitely... I started naming other songs by them, and I thought, maybe I'm a bigger fan than I thought.
1: And we'll be singing along to it in the background.
0: Yes, we will. Also, listen for the Maxwell Silver Hammer element of this song.

0: RTHK Radio 3, we are going through the worst of the number ones of the 1970s, probably part one, in your opinion?
1: I think there's probably more. You've mentioned a couple.
0: Yeah.
1: My wife reminded me of a couple.
0: Yeah. And there goes Tony Orlando and Dawn.
1: This one, I think my wife reminded me of this next one too.
0: Yeah.
1: Save Your Kisses, Brotherhood of Man.
0: I spent pocket money on this.
1: You bought this? You fool.
0: I was learning. I wanted to be cool with the other kids.
1: Cool.
0: I own that record that's being played on the radio.
1: This is about the most uncool song I can think of.
0: Which is why I didn't have girlfriends.
1: Number one in UK. It won the Eurovision Song Contest. It's got Eurovision Song Contest written all over it,
0: yes,
1: this song.
0: It does, yes.
1: 1976. With the Brotherhood of Man representing the UK. The victory helped the song become a worldwide hit and even crack the American charts, becoming the group's first top 40 since United We Stand. I remember that song.
0: Yes.
1: That's not a bad song.
0: Okay.
1: Because United We Stand, Divided Before. Yeah, cool song. In the UK, this was the top-selling single of 1976. Wow.
0: And 76 really? Was a great year tunes.
1: Yeah.
0: Wow.
1: Beyond the absolute sticky ickiness of the lyrics, melody, and arrangement is the dance that went along with it.
0: Oh, yeah.
1: When they perform it live.
0: Ooh.
1: If you want to laugh, see if you can find a video on YouTube.
0: No need. I'm watching Rowena do it right now.
1: If you do get to see it, you might want to take some kind of anti-nausea medicine before watching it, though, because it's...
0: Yeah. Word of warning, we might not make it through this whole song.

0: You remember that establishment in Chim Sa Choi where my dad used to work?
1: Oh, yes. Are we allowed to say the name?
0: It rhymes with Ned Kelly's.
1: Oh, The Last Stand. Yes, yeah.
0: Correct. Fine band, excellent musicians.
1: Yes, wonderful musicians, yes.
0: My dad being British, the rest of the band, Filipino. Also including at the time, legendary trumpet player, Benny Ligon.
1: Yeah, Benny Ligon, yes, yeah.
0: They used to sing that.
1: Really?
0: I've got evidence.
1: You got evidence?
0: I'm really glad I didn't bring it in today.
1: Yes, thank you, yeah.
0: And it's like, what were we... So, A, I bought that record, and B, my dad played it.
1: Your dad played it.
0: Oh, please the crowd. And yeah. Benny used to do the...

0: true.
1: Oh my goodness.
0: Where do we go next?
1: All right. Okay. So now this one, I have major issues with this one, and so does my wife.
0: I'm going to give it a single.
1: Okay.
0: All right.
1: All right. Ring My Bell.
0: Okay.
1: Anita Ward, number one in the US and in the UK.
0: Oh, just a massive tune.
1: It was huge, yeah. Back when telephones had actual bells, if you asked someone to ring my bell, it meant give them a call. Or it also could refer to getting down and dirty.
0: Oh.
1: In the bedroom.
0: I did not know that.
1: The lyric implies the latter. Yeah, you want to ring my bell?
0: It suggests hot, steamy relations.
1: There you go. Yes. Yeah. Letting the person know that you can ring my bell if you want.
0: All right.
1: This was one of the first hit songs to feature the synthesized drum.
0: Right.
1: Or syndrums, as they later became.
0: Yeah.
1: And the hook was the synthesized drum of producer Frederick Knight. He created the sound, which was copied by many other.
0: Oh, it became a trend after that.
1: Now, the issue I have with this song, and I know my wife strongly agrees, is apart from it being just plain irritating, is the fact that Anita manages to be just a little sharp when singing the signature line,
0: she's
1: ring
0: off.
1: My bell.
0: She's
1: now,
0: off.
1: For the uninitiated, sharp means the vocalist is singing off-key a little bit higher than the actual note, as opposed to flat, which is a little bit lower, which means the singer isn't quite reaching the note. So in her case, she's over-singing it. And for us, I can only describe this as fingernails on the blackboard.
0: The only saving grace for me of this song is the band.
1: Yeah, the band are great. Yeah.
0: So
1: that's why I got a little rip.
0: A little.
1: You gave me the little rip.
0: Yes, because that's my single. Yeah.
1: Okay.

0: See, the sad thing is, I'm quite digging it at the moment.
1: Yeah.
0: Well, it's the bass. It's
1: the bass is very cool. Yeah.
0: I need a Ward.
1: Yeah, but.
0: Yeah. Yeah. Otherwise,

0: Yeah, singing, yeah.
1: I remember going into... Well, yeah, that was a hit when I arrived in Hong Kong. First month or so, a couple of months.
0: Yeah.
1: And I remember going into a bar, and they had, at the end of the bar, right at the very down towards the toilets, they had two turntables set up, and that was playing. And I remember thinking, oh, that's that hit record.
0: That's that hit record, yes.
1: You'll need your headphones.
0: Really? Oh, yeah. You like this one, next one?
1: We are going in.
0: You're going in? Huh?
1: No way. No way I'm letting this go on the list. No, I'm banning it from the list. No.
0: Yes.
1: No.
0: Yes, because my wife and I agree on this, so we outnumber you.
1: Wow.
0: Yeah.
1: What could you possibly hate about this record? Oh.
0: We don't have time for me to list it because...
1: You've got 1 minute and 32 seconds
0: okay,
1: to...
0: Okay, we're talking about January
1: by
0: Pilot. Now, I'm going to say something good about the members later on.
1: Well, thank you.
0: They're a Scottish band formed by Bay City Rollers members, David Payton, bass and vocals, and Billy Lyle, synthesizer, flute, and vocals. Now...
1: I've never heard Pilot.
0: They were joined by drummer Stuart Tosh and session guitarist Ian Berenson.
1: Berenson.
0: Yes. They had a hit with Magic.
1: Yes.
0: Previously.
1: Tune.
0: January topped the UK chart
1: the album,
0: following year.
1: The album is great.
0: Yeah.
1: yes,
0: don't like the song. But anyway, after the initial hits, the Magic, Call Me Round, and Just a Smile. I remember Just a Smile. Okay.
1: Wow, he's digging in.
0: But this is no,
1: yeah.
0: But this is cool. After they achieved later, they achieved little success after the band disbanded. But Tosh, Payton, and Berenson became part of the Alan Parsons Project
1: because it's produced by Parsons, isn't it?
0: And yeah, which proves to me that awful song notwithstanding, these guys were good musicians.
1: It's not an awful song. EMI Records. It's been a great session. I've enjoyed this.
0: Yes.
1: I am disqualifying the last one.
0: Okay, we want to play. Well, I gave you an option to play something else, but you don't have it.
1: No, we're just going to sit here in silence for the last minute.
0: I'll sing it. January.
1: Oh, stop.
0: I'm sick.
1: Not without the intro. See you next week.

0: RTHK, the news at 5 with Peter Cavaos. Joan Lee says the government is set to implement reforms and push for accountability as soon as possible in the wake of the deadly fire at Wong Fuk Court. The chief executive added that actions will be taken once the independent committee submits its report on the Taipo disaster, which claimed 168 lives. He noted that several reform initiatives are already in place.
1: In the policy address I delivered in September, I announced 7 priority reform initiatives, including smoking ban at construction sites, enhancing regulation on fire service installations and equipment, tightening disciplinary actions and penalties for professionals and contractors, raising operational standards of owners meetings, examining criminalization of bid rigging, launching new tender invitation and evaluation services, setting up vetted lists of qualified consultants and contractors, and examining feasible options to better assist the public in handling matters involving professional knowledge in building maintenance work.
0: Discussing reports about suspected improper steel reinforcement at a house in Stanley, the CE said the government will enforce the law strictly if any violations are found. He added that he has asked the Development Bureau to monitor the investigation.
1: I attach great importance to the construction quality of building works in Hong Kong. I'm also concerned as to whether the professionals involved in the works have discharged their duties of supervision properly, and whether the contractor has carried out the works in breach of requirements.
0: President Donald Trump says the United States has withdrawn all B-1 bombers from a British airbase because of unspecified threats that he believed were linked to Iran. His comments come after the Pentagon confirmed the withdrawal from RAF Fairford near Gloucestershire following an incident nearby.
2: They didn't fly out by accident. But there were some threats. And rather than tempting the enemy, we'll capture the enemy and beat the enemy. But why should we leave them there? So we moved them around a little bit, not very far.
0: Separatists in Canada have won provincial elections in Quebec with a promise to hold a referendum on leaving Canada. The Parti Québécois will form the next government in the French-speaking province, which will prove to be another test for Canadian Prime Minister Mark Carney. Addressing supporters in Montreal, party leader Paul Saint-Pierre Plamondon said the interests of the people of Quebec will be the top priority.
3: A referendum is an opportunity to decide for ourselves. It is an act of democracy that allows us, as a people, to determine our national future. Because the only path that can secure a future for our culture and our language, the only path that will allow us to be fully ourselves and to shine throughout the world because of our distinctiveness and our very existence, is the path of full political freedom.
0: Representatives of 30 nations have gathered in the tiny Pacific nation of Tuvalu for a preparatory conference ahead of the United Nations COP31 climate forum in Turkey next month. Welcoming delegates, Tuvalu's foreign and labor minister, Paulson Panapa, said climate change is not an abstract measure or a distant warning. It is the sea at Tuvalu's doorstep.
4: Hosting this event with Fiji and Australia sends a clear message. Before decisions are made at COP31, the world must hear Pacific voices, feel the pulse of our communities, and witness what is at stake. The world cannot afford partial steps, delayed promises, or words without action. Promises do not hold back rising tides. They do not shield homes from storm surges. What this moment demands is decisive delivery.
0: A laboratory worker at a plague research institute in Siberia has fallen ill and died in undisclosed circumstances, prompting authorities to quarantine dozens of people. The death has sparked public health fears on social media, but authorities say the situation is under control. The World Health Organization says that based on available information,

0: public health risk to the general population appears to be low. It says new risk assessments will be carried out once more information becomes available. The weather forecast for tonight and tomorrow, mainly fine and dry, cloudy periods in the morning and at night, slightly cooler tomorrow morning. The minimum temperature will be around 23 degrees in the urban areas, a couple degrees lower in the new territories. The maximum temperature will be around 30 degrees during the day. The outlook, windier on Thursday, fine and dry with temperatures rising gradually in the latter part of the week to early next week. Currently, the temperature is 27 degrees Celsius at the observatory. The relative humidity is around 61%. The news from RTHK.
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4: Well, good afternoon. This is The Close. I'm James Ross. APAC markets were mostly trading up today. In the headlines, the World Bank raises its East Asia growth forecast as AI exports boom. The BOJ signals further rate increases as inflation risks grow. Eurozone bond yields fall as concerns over France's finances ease. Morgan Stanley warns the UK budget poses downside risks for the pound. Hong Kong prepares to host APEC finance ministers later this month. A US lawmaker questions Hong Kong's access to Fed liquidity. And Moonshot AI reaches a $50 billion valuation ahead of its planned Hong Kong IPO. Well, on the show today, we'll be joined by Peter Guy, our resident financial expert, and Xiaolin Chen, head of international at Crane Shares. Plus, we have a focus on the UK property market and what we need to know about it. That's with Jonathan Gordon, director at Global Residential. And then we'll cross over to speak to media consultant Patrick Frater, who's in Busan in South Korea, to hear about tonight's launch of the Busan Film Festival. We'll get a preview of that as he gets ready to hit the red carpet, along with an update on the state of Korea's film industry. Also in our media and entertainment news, we'll find out the latest in the world of media takeovers, with an update on Hong Kong Shaw Brothers and the imminent closing today of the multi-billion dollar mega deal as Skydance completes its takeover of Warner Brothers Discovery. If you have any questions for us, you can WhatsApp us on 6899 8518. 6899 8518.
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4: Okay, let's get into the markets now, and here's Jeff.
5: Thank you very much, James. Starting off on the home front, the Hang Seng Index closing up 1% today at 24,255 today. Once again, up 1%. Chinese markets continue to remain closed for the Golden Week. They'll be back in business on Thursday the 8th. That's in 2 days' time. The Taiwan Stock Exchange, that's up a fifth of a percent at 49,822. Over in Japan, the Nikkei 225, that's up 1.05%. That's at 70,683. The broader topics, that's up 0.92% at 4,183. The South Korean KOSPI, that's down 0.9%. That's at 6,941. And the small cap KOSDAQ, that's up 3%. That's at 919.92. Down under, the Aussie ASX 200, that's up 0.57% at 8,735. And a still open Nifty 50 in Mumbai, India, that's currently up 0.7% at 22,712. Quick look at the bond yields at the moment. The US 10-year is at 5.273% and the US 30-year at 5.632%. They're both dropping a little bit, but still remain elevated. The Japanese 10-year is at 3.095% and the UK 30-year gilt is at 5.8881%. A quick look at currencies. Japanese yen currently trading at 158.17 against greenback. £1 sterling will get you 10.38 Hong Kong, 1.32 US, and 1.18 euro. The Chinese yuan is at 6.70 against the greenback.
4: Thank you, Jeff. Well, the World Bank has raised its growth forecast for East Asia and the Pacific to 4.5% this year, helped by booming exports of AI-related products. Such products have generated more than half of export growth in most of the region's economies. But the bank warns that dependence is becoming a risk, with any sharp reversal in global AI investment potentially removing a key pillar supporting regional growth. Bank of Japan Governor Kazuo Ueda has signaled the central bank is ready to keep raising interest rates, warning that strong AI demand, a weaker yen, and higher oil prices could push underlying inflation above its 2% target. Financial conditions remain accommodating despite last month's rate increase to a 31-year high. The BOJ will release updated

0: growth and inflation forecasts alongside its October policy decision after its meeting on the 29th and 30th of October. Eurozone government bond yields have fallen, with the gap between French and German 10-year borrowing costs narrowing from a 15-year high. France's risk premium eased to 135 basis points after reaching 158 last week amid concerns over its fiscal deficit. Rising borrowing costs are also changing expectations for the European Central Bank, with markets now pricing in just one additional interest rate increase by early next year. Morgan Stanley is warning the pound may be underpricing the fiscal risks surrounding the UK's autumn budget on October 28th and recommends investors bet against sterling. The bank says difficult tax decisions remain unresolved while market expectations appear relatively relaxed. It sees greater downside than upside risk from the budget's delivery, raising the prospect of renewed pressure on the pound. And former Bank of England chief economist Antti Haldane also says the UK is, quote, on thin ice financially ahead of this month's budget. He warns there's a risk of a fiscal crisis unless the government reassures financial markets by controlling public spending. Mr. Haldane says spending cuts are the most effective way to ease pressure from the bond market while avoiding painful tax increases. Chief Executive John Lee says Hong Kong will host the APEC Finance Ministers meeting later this month, with officials from the region gathering on October 20th and 21st. Discussions will focus on global and regional economic conditions, fiscal policies supporting livelihoods, and digital infrastructure financing. The SAR government is co-organising the meeting with the Ministry of Finance. U.S. House Select Committee on China Chairman John Molinar has called on the Fed to reconsider the HKMA's access to its Emergency Foreign and International Monetary Authority's repo facility. In a letter to the U.S. Central Bank, Mr. Molinar argues that Beijing's authority over Hong Kong has eroded the territory's autonomy, saying the tool provides it with a dollar liquidity backstop. Some economists warn that restricting access could inadvertently undermine the dollar's global reserve dominance. They add that Fed Chairman Kevin Warsh is unlikely to alter policy at a delicate time in U.S.-China relations, given that HKMA drawdowns from the facility remain negligible. And Moonshot AI has reportedly completed its final private fundraising round at a valuation of about $50 billion as the mainland AI company prepares for a Hong Kong listing early next year. Bloomberg reports Moonshot could raise as much as $5 billion in the IPO, with early investor meetings potentially starting this month. The company gained international attention with its Kimi K3 AI model.
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0: 12 minutes past 5, The Close with James Ross through until 6 o'clock. Time for us to welcome our guests to the show. First of all, let's say hello to Peter Guy. Good afternoon, Peter.
2: Good afternoon.
0: Nice to have you on the show. And let's say good afternoon also to Xiaolin Chen, who is head of international at Crane Shares. Xiaolin, good afternoon to you.
3: Good afternoon.
0: Well, Peter, let's start with a current look at the state of perhaps the bond market. There's a lot of talk of it at the moment. And, you know, for a lot of people, it's still that sort of unexplainable, mysterious world. What do you make of the current pressures on the bond market?
4: Well, it appears that the guillotine has returned to France, except the next victim is French bonds. I think the easiest way to characterize it is to you look at French 10-year government bonds are priced 125 basis point ahead of German bonds. So that's how difficult their situation is. Then you look back at Secretary of Treasury Bessant's remarks about a month ago. He said the challenge for the U.S. Treasury market is not growth and government revenues, because the economy and markets are growing. It's spending. So the problem with a lot of European countries, especially France, is both growth and spending. I think the finance minister in France has submitted a budget with a 54 billion euros in cuts, but the market doesn't seem to have responded. So I think it's a real time of reckoning, especially when the finance minister recently said that France is facing some peril with its bond yields.
0: Well, Alan Groshans, CEO of Systematic Edge, was on Money Talk this morning, and he talked a bit more about the world.

0: of European bonds?
1: Well, the weakness of the euro and European bonds, particularly French bonds, reflects the higher risk premium investors are demanding to buy European assets. Why is that? Unfortunately, we have many reasons in Europe to be slightly negative. First, Europe has limited energy resources and has therefore been hit hardest by oil crisis. In Europe, we already have the war between Russia and Ukraine, and it is escalating. Europe faces political unrest, you mentioned that, and we're seeing also the rise of extreme political parties. Growth is weak, barely 1%, and slowing further under the pressure of higher interest rates and a ballooning debt, as you mentioned as well. France, the Eurozone's second largest economy, faces difficulties with no governing majority and no solution to bring the deficit under control. The main issue is that the market can accept a ballooning debt. In France, it moved from 100% over GDP to 120% over GDP. That's 20% up in less than a year, where other European countries increase this ratio by only a couple of percent. So what the market cannot really accept is the fact that there's no solution in sight. So consequently, our outlook for the euro, is bearish in the short term. In the past year, euro-dollar traded in the range 115-120, and now it's trading between 110 and 115. It's 111 at the moment. So in the short term, we believe we may hear more negative news coming from Europe.
0: Alan Groshan, CEO of Systematic Edge. Salin, is this a crisis that we should be worrying about, do you think, at the moment?
2: It hasn't accumulated to a crisis level, but it certainly concerns in the market. And I agree every base, the previous interviewer said about Europe. The challenges of Europe is multiple nations in one group, governed by one policy that is trying to collectively reflecting the situation, which can be very difficult. For some individual countries to catch up or left behind or facing different situations. That's the challenge always for Europe. Now it's become more clear, more diverged for certain countries. Obviously, France stands out first. Later, I'm sure there'll be other countries. And Europe, obviously, I don't know, I may be a bit hindsight, but always being very skeptical on ECB. I think we shared this in the previous interview with you before. Of ri raising interest rates so early and so soon to deal with the inflation clearly is not a demand issue, it's a supply issue. And ECB went ahead decisively of raising interest rates, if I'm not mistaken, twice already, ahead of US, ahead of everyone else, which I think is a completely wrong decision to do. Of using that policy to deal with this problem. And on top of this is critical. The growth is nowhere. There's no growth. We celebrate in the UK in GDP growth, okay? And ways where we are on debt, where we face on challenge of energy price. And my oil price here sold over £2. I remember the old days, it was like 97p.
0: Right. Those were the days, huh?
2: So all these, exactly. And then all these things you add together, the sentiments is low. And the rates keep on going high. You know why? Most of people here are mortgaged and their monthly payment go higher and higher. Every time they get scared when their mortgage expires, they got to renew to a new rate, which is even higher than before. Those kind of things are going to drag on economy for sure.
0: Well, I think anybody with a mortgage is always worried about the next step. Peter, do you want to come back on that? Obviously, the bond situation is a little bit worrying, isn't it? And even close to the home, JGBs, have been surging to multi-decade highs.
3: Well, reinforcing what Shaolin has been saying, I think she and I on the show have been commenting all along. It's very tough in the EU to have a centralized monetary policy through the ECB, right? One currency means one monetary policy, but yet a completely a multipolar fiscal policy. Every government wants to run its own fiscal policy and budgets, right? Sure recipe for disaster, of course. We've seen that during the 2014 euro crisis, where basically it showed France and Germany are the Eurozone. They're the ones who have to step in and clean up. Except now we even have a worse problem. Germany and France are in fiscal

0: part of the world should we be worrying about it? You know, there are, as I mentioned, you know, JGBs are affected a bit, Japan government bonds. You know, do you see issues in the Asia region?
1: I see much less of a problem because with JGBs and Japan, they're unlikely to dump any more treasuries. Just remember, Secretary of Treasury Bessant announced an improved swap facility for Japan for its U.S. treasuries. So it really doesn't have to sell many in order to gain access to overnight U.S. dollars for a stabilization action. At the same time, China has sold 65% of its U.S. treasury position since 2013. That results in two things. One is that it no longer has that much leverage over the U.S. over treasury bonds because it's sold most of them. And secondly, because it's sold most of them and has moved a lot of its foreign currency holding into gold, it has embarked on a completely different course where it has signaled it's not increasing its U.S. treasury position. So that actually provides a degree of transparency and stability as to where that market will head.
0: Xiaolin, you know, what do you see as the issues for Asia at the moment?
2: Asia's slightly, I mean, better situation, at least compared to Europe, compared to UK, where we are. Europe has no energy. We hugely rely on energy, where Asia, some Asian countries still have some energy, you know, supply, inflation, and manageable. Most importantly, the government has the dry powder if they shall chose to stimulate the economy far more than what we have here in Europe. I watched some newswire, CNBC and Bloomberg this morning. Quantitative easing is back into discussion again in Europe, which is very different story than Asia. Mm. And Asia, given the young population and everything, and also I felt like you're now in a great position to say, you know what, the AI and the young labor, the upcoming new, even a lot of data center, you have the actual physical side of the investments actually will underline supporting the economy. Top down, may not be all the countries in Asia can support AI, you know, like China do, but in general, they're all going to benefit as a neighbor.
0: Right.
2: If you look at UK, as an example, not being critical to UK today, we hugely lag behind AI infrastructure. Company, startup used to be very strong, now it's no more. And we're fighting on political power. Our budget, we don't even know what that budget will look like. And a lot of uncertainties around where Asia is very clear direction.
1: You know, Xiaolin, here's something I want to pick up on. See what you think. James just mentioned something that an official at the U.S. Treasury reminded the Hong Kong Monetary Authority that it may amend its swap facility for U.S. Treasuries, right? Now, this is something I'll point out for readers. This is how you read hints in the financial market, little blurbs like that that help you think of how these superpowers position against each other. That kind of remark is basically a warning to Hong Kong Monetary Authority, saying we're not going to do anything, but we just want to remind you who is really behind the Hong Kong dollar. That's a U.S. not only U.S. pegged, but a currency board where the HKMA holds billions of dollars of U.S. treasuries in order to back that currency. Listeners should pay attention to this. This is how superpowers kind of make little warnings to each other and kind of thrust and parry without touching each other and warn each other where their positions are in every market.
0: Yeah, I mean, it just so underlines how much geopolitics drives international business and economics, doesn't it, Peter?
1: Right, and how interconnected we all are. I mean, you know, every threat one makes is connected to another effect and outcome that affects you directly. So everybody is handcuffed together in this. And that's what I think you're asking, linking Europe, linking Japan, China, the U.S. We're all handcuffed together in this modern economy. We don't live in a medieval economy where you can really isolate yourself unless you want to be, let's say, North Korea and accept the impoverishment that comes with that.

0: We're all tied together. So these are the little headlines everybody has to read.
1: Let's come back to oil and oil volatility. And this morning we had Alan Groshans on Money Talk, CEO of Systematic Edge. And he talked about a bit about the state of the oil market.
2: Yes, I mean, to be honest, I think we have seen some volatility, but I don't believe oil prices are that elevated, right? If you remember before, like at the beginning of the year, I mean, oil was around $60 per barrel, then went up to 120, that's the high. That created some demand destructions everywhere in the world. According to our research, that created between 10 and 15 million barrel a day destruction within the next year. So that means when there's some kind of detente, we believe that oil will stabilize lower. And then went back to 70, and now it's back to 100. So if you look also in the futures market, I mean, oil is already back in the market, right, at 70. So the oil market acts as if everything was going to go back to normal. So the market is pricing in that there will be some kind of agreement between Iran and the U.S. because everybody has an interest to have an agreement.
1: There is Alan Groshans talking about the state of the oil markets. Alan, I know you keep an eye on this. You know, oil's dropped back a bit. Brent crude is down 1.6% in the last 24 hours. West Texas Intermediate down 1.9%. What are your feelings about the state of play at the moment?
3: I'm afraid oil is going to cut, you know, somehow in the range of UU for now, because it's really, you know, balancing between news around improving supply potentially and continuing geopolitical risk. So at around 100 a barrel, I think it will be for some time. Won't be extremely short on up or down. I think more Middle East oil is reaching the market, which is great news. When they release more of the emergency reserve they're going to release, which can help. But obviously the threats of shaping and the infrastructure are keeping, you know, everything at potential interruptions on infrastructure are keeping obviously a risk premium in the price. So I think you're going to be a bit back and forth from this level.
1: Peter, do you want to come back on that?
0: I think Charlene makes a good point on the price action, but I want to pull back and ask Charlene, aren't you surprised at what's going on in with the Houthis in Yemen? That was kind of a surprise, wasn't it? Where the Houthis effectively have gained ground, and it appears initially that U.S. forces haven't stepped in to help Saudi Arabia. I thought that was a very interesting development that came out of nowhere. What do you think, Charlene?
3: Geopolitical news and all these, you know, around it, and particularly about the U.S., you never know what's the intention, the drive, the direction. That's the biggest volatility and the biggest uncertainty in this energy and oil market, with the intention and so on and so forth. So it's very hard to predict one way or the other. But I think if we just read on the generalization of all the news come out of may impact the oil energy market, I guess we won't have a very clear direction one way or the other for a very long period of time.
0: You know, Charlene, I think it's the way I read it is Trump is not so concerned about oil supply for the U.S. because he's locked in, and he's also the main supplier to Europe.
3: They have bunch.
0: And they have the main supplier to Europe too, right? So he's making good money on that. I think he didn't answer the call from Prince MBS in Saudi Arabia for airstrikes against the Houthis, because he wants Saudi Arabia to actually sign the Abraham Accords with Israel. And then at the same time, previously, Saudi Arabia says they'll only sign if they recognize the state of Palestine, right? So basically, Trump now is playing a strong hand against, I think, Saudi Arabia, and seeing how much pressure the Houthis can put on them in Yemen. Recently, Saudi Arabia used its entire air force of 100 planes and is basically in a full-time airstrikes on Yemen. So you can tell there's a tug of war geopolitically on a bargain that Trump is trying to strike here.
1: Well, everything we talk about on this show tends to lead back to interest rates and what the Fed will do next. Alan, you know, what do you see as the next step as we wrap up our discussions? What do you see the next step for the Fed is?
3: on hold, and I think not further increase. Very simple. Because I may be very wrong, but Jim, I'm going to say it. I think it was also very pushed and rushed and expected increase last rate. It may not, shouldn't have done it because the expectation is so high that you really need to increase once. But I think it's somehow premature. If now you look at the market pool, it was 75% of market expectation Fed will rise again. But now it's dropped to what, 20? It's really just like, I think it will be hold at least.
1: Peter, just in the last 30 seconds, what do you make of it?
0: Any interest rate rise of 25 basis points will have to be after the midterm elections. I don't think Trump wants any distractions before then.
1: Okay. Well, always one to look out for. I'm sure we'll talk about it lots more. Peter Guy is our resident financial expert here in the studios. Alan Chen is head of international at Crane Shares. Thank you both for joining us today. Let's get back into the markets now. And here's Jeff.
4: Thank you, James. Speaking of the Fed, we are expecting the FOMC meeting minutes to come out on the 8th of October. That's this Thursday at 2 a.m. That'll give us a little more indication of what the Fed may do in their upcoming meetings for this year. Now, let's take a look at markets that are open at the moment. The Nifty 50 in Mumbai, India, that's up 0.2% at 22,706. Over in Europe, the Stock 600, that's up 0.87%. That's at 639.18. The German DAX in Frankfurt, that's up 0.73% or 185 points. That's at 25,439. The CAC 40 in Paris, that's up 50 points or 0.65%. That's at 7,884. The FTSE 100 in London, just a little moment ago, trading up 0.86%. Or 89 points. That's at 10,587. Well, 9:30 p.m. is when Wall Street opens up later tonight, Hong Kong time. The S&P 500 futures up 0.25% at 7,845. The Nasdaq futures, the implied open is going to be higher after a fresh record was met yesterday. That's up 0.3% at 31,410. The Dow Jones industrial futures up 0.5% at 51,818. And the Russell 2K, that's up 0.16% at 2,872.
1: Jeff, thank you. Well, still to come on the close, we have a focus on the UK property market and what we need to know about it. That's with Jonathan Gordon, director at Global Residential. And then we'll cross over to speak to media consultant Patrick Frater, who's in Busan in South Korea, to hear about tonight's launch of the Busan Film Festival. We'll get a preview of that as he gets ready to hit the red carpet there, along with an update on the state of Korea's film industry. Also in media and entertainment news, we'll find out the latest in the world of media takeovers with an update on Hong Kong's Shaw Brothers and the imminent closing today of the multi-billion-dollar mega deal as Skydance completes its takeover of Warner Brothers Discovery. That's in about 10 minutes from now. Quick look at the weather, mainly fine and dry, cloudy periods tomorrow morning and tomorrow night, slightly cooler. Minimum temperatures is around 23 degrees, maximum around 30. Moderate north to northeasterly winds, occasionally fresh tomorrow. 26 Celsius right now, 61% relative humidity at the observatory.
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1: Radio 3. Just after 5:33 now, and the UK property market has long been a favourite for inclusion in investor portfolios. But what's the situation today, and where are prices, demand and opportunities heading? Carolyn's been finding out more.
6: Property is an asset that many investors would like to have as part of their portfolio, and for many of us that might even involve looking at properties abroad. And today we're going to take a look at investing in property in the UK. I am joined now by Jonathan Gordon, who is director at Global Residential. Lovely to meet you, Jonathan.
7: Hi, nice to be here.
6: So maybe first off you can tell us a little bit about your company and what you do.
7: Sure. So the company's called Global Residential. We're based in the UK. We put the company together on the basis that very few people have the time or inclination to get involved in the level of research that they need to do a property investment properly. There's so much information out there. So our job is to really navigate through all that information present our findings to investors, do the boring due diligence that you need to do, understand the track record of a developer, how well they're capitalized, et cetera, et cetera. Have a look at their track record. Can they deliver what they say they're going to deliver? So we present those options to our investors. And then in addition to that, we help them with the lettings and management, because that is the world's worst job if you're trying to do that from overseas. We will also help them with mortgages if they need to,
6: right,
7: and really offer them what we call an end-to-end service throughout the process.
6: All right, so let's take

0: a little bit of a look at the sort of interest you're getting in UK property. And what are people looking for at the moment? Is it new builds? Is it a specific type of property that they're going for?
1: So I think most people really focus on the hands-off approach. So they want something that is as low maintenance as possible. And really that falls into the sort of new build or close to new build apartments within city centres, which are easy to rent out. Student accommodation is also very popular. There are so many students in the UK, there's a real shortage of the right type of student accommodation in certain cities. So again, that is a very useful source of tenants for us. So those are the sorts of areas we tend to focus on. Houses are also popular, but the trouble with houses is they come with roofs, they come with gardens and outdoor spaces. So whilst standalone they're a good investment, if you're overseas, you're really looking for something as low a maintenance as possible, as I say. So an apartment really does fall into that category.
0: It sort of ticks all of those boxes. So let's take a little bit of a look now at the sort of yields from a rental property that investors can expect and how much that varies across different parts of the UK.
1: Sure. I think if we start at the bottom, we've got London, and I'll talk more about that in a minute. But London, I would say the yields you're looking at 3-4%, maybe 5-5.5% if you're lucky. But the further north you go, the higher the rates of return that you're talking, simply because in most cases they are lower ticket prices, and the proportion of rent that people pay is lower in terms of the price of the property. So the yields actually do tend to go up. So I would say now in Manchester, you're looking at 5-6%, pretty similar in Birmingham. But then if you look at Leeds, Newcastle, Liverpool, you're probably looking at 7-8% gross. Now, that's an important point because gross is the sort of headline number, but the most important thing is what you end up in your pocket at the end of the month.
0: Completely.
1: So you need to factor in service charges, the cost that the managing agent will take off for renting the property out. So typically you can take 1 or 2 percentage points off that gross number. So really the net yields are the most important thing to focus on, because that's what you're going to use to pay off your mortgage or to supplement your pension, whatever you're using that income for.
0: Okay, so you've mentioned mortgages a couple of times here, and those are a vital component to all of this. So how easy is it for a Hong Kong investor to gain a mortgage in the UK, and sort of what might the requirements be?
1: Yeah, I would say it's pretty straightforward, to be honest. I'd also say I would always look to see what you can borrow before you enter into any sort of sales agreement, because what you don't want to do is find out that you've committed to a purchase and then you can't finance it on the back end. So my advice would always be to get a decision in principle, which is pretty simple and straightforward to get. You normally apply to a mortgage broker. You tell him or her how much you get paid, what your outgoing, so what your sort of net position is or your net income position is at the end of the month or the year. And then you're able to borrow a multiple of that. And it's very similar to what we do here in Hong Kong as well. In terms of the deposit amount, I would say that you should look for a maximum loan of 60-70%. Maybe possible to get more, but again, I would always err on the side of caution, and make sure that you've got that extra deposit that you need, because also you've got the closing costs, stamp duty, etc., to go in with that too. So Hong Kong investors based here that are working can normally get 50, 60, even 70%, no problem at all.
0: Got it. Now, for someone who is a first timer to all of this, but maybe is aware of how the process goes in Hong Kong, what are sort of the key differences that they need to bear in mind, do you think?
1: Again, pretty similar on the basis that Hong Kong property law is based on UK property law. So you go through a couple of stages before you actually end up owning the property outright. Here, there's an extra level involved. You sign what's called a provisional sale and purchase agreement in Hong Kong. In the UK, that is called an exchange of contract. So the sale and purchase agreement in UK terms is a contract. So there's two stages to that. One, you exchange contract, which means you are legally obliged to go through with a purchase. If you're buying something that's off plan, which basically means that it's not going to finish until or construction finish maybe 6, 12, 18 months down the line. So you exchange the contract. And then closer to the time you complete the purchase, whereby you put the balance of the deposit down and then you draw down the mortgage as well at the same time. But as I say, always, always, always check what you can borrow beforehand, before you get too committed to the purchase.
0: All right. Now, you mentioned a few cities.

0: and different sort of yields that you're seeing at the moment. What cities or towns are seeing the biggest growth potential at the moment? And what are you seeing as the sort of outlook overall for the market? And what are the factors, I guess, at play?
1: Yeah, I think what's happened in the UK is probably similar to what's happened here in Hong Kong in terms of how businesses have grown and expanded. Because here you've seen the decentralisation of businesses. So where the central business district used to be solely focused around Central, then moved out to Quarry Bay, then Wong Chuk Hang and Kowloon West. We've seen the same in the UK. I mean, traditionally, the southeast of the UK was the business hub. And then companies started to move, they call it North Shoring in the UK, to places like Birmingham, Leeds, Liverpool, Newcastle. The reason for that is because all of these are university cities. All of them have graduates that are looking for work. And in those sorts of locations, the premises are cheaper. And actually, the wage price growth has been less in the north than it has been in the south. So where you've had the employment opportunities growing in the UK, in the north of the UK, you've seen many corporates move up there, creating the jobs and creating property growth on the back of that. So in places like Manchester, Leeds, Liverpool, we've seen some really strong growth, maybe 50, 60% growth in terms of capital values and yields over the last 10 years. London and the South East has really been languishing behind over the last 10 years, which is why I think attention and eyes are starting to be converted back to London to look at the areas that historically have performed very well. Over the last 10 years, they haven't. If you look at the fact that probably yields and capital growth has gone up by somewhere between 5 and 7% over the last 10 years, it's time for that cycle to start again. And certainly geopolitical events in the Middle East have focused investors into other the sort of safe haven locations, and London is definitely that class of location.
0: All right, now finally, any little tips that you would give to someone doing this for the first time before they take the plunge?
1: Sure. Do your homework. Make sure that you're partnering with someone that's done this before if you're new to this completely. Check what finance that you can get before you enter into any sort of sales agreement. Make sure that you're comfortable with the lettings and management company that you're dealing with. And really, the idea is to make this as simple as possible for yourself. So don't try and do anything too complicated first time around, and just keep it simple.
0: Brilliant stuff. Thank you for joining me today. Jonathan Gordon, Director at Global Residential.
1: Many thanks.
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3: Tuesday afternoon on The Close, this is James Ross with you till 6 o'clock. And as normal on Tuesday, we're going to talk media and entertainment. And this time around, Patrick Freighter joins us. And he joins us direct from the Busan Film Festival, which is getting underway today, this afternoon. In fact, Patrick, good afternoon to you.
4: Good evening, James. I'm literally putting on my glad rags and getting ready to go to the opening ceremony. So you couldn't get more live than this from Busan, the biggest annual film festival in Asia.
3: So it really is quite a moment for the film industry when you have that get together there, right?
4: It's a very big thing, this one. This is, in terms of sheer film numbers, it's the biggest in Asia. It's also been upgraded a little bit this year. It's been recertified as an A-list festival. That's a category that only belongs to about half a dozen festivals worldwide. And it's also just been given Oscar accreditation, which means the winner of the film competition automatically goes through to the foreign language Oscars. So that's a new thing this year. And before we get to those films, of course, we're going to have a very grand opening ceremony this evening in Busan's spectacular purpose-built festival centre, which has a red carpet that seems to go on for literally hundreds of metres.
3: And are you going to see some big stars there, big names on the red carpet? And, you know, what are they going to be promoting particularly this time around, Patrick?
4: Well, the biggest cheers always go to the local TV stars, meaning the Korean TV stars who come along. But there's also a couple of very big Hong Kong names and connections on the red carpet tonight. Michelle Yeoh, who I've mentioned many times before, right, on your show, I still think of as a Hong Konger, despite her recent Hollywood career and her mainland Chinese career and her being born in Malaysia. Her formative years were in Hong Kong. She's receiving the Asian Filmmaker of the Year prize at the opening ceremony. So she will be on stage.
5: Wow.

0: everybody will be extremely nice to her. And so they should be. I think she's extremely talented and a great ambassador for Asian film.
1: No, she's done so much for Asian film over the years, and has been in so many Hollywood kind of Asian themed films as well, hasn't she?
0: That's exactly right. I think she struck Western consciousness with either the James Bond film or Crouching Tiger, Hidden Dragon. But over the 25 years since then, 26 years since then, she's done a lot of things which are extremely good for Asia, as you say. So this reward is thoroughly justified. I don't know why they waited this long, really.
1: So what else, Patrick?
0: We also have Anne Hui, who's a very well-known art house filmmaker, whose almost entire career has been in Hong Kong. She's receiving the Camellia Award, which is another kind of lifetime achievement award. And on the jury, and therefore on stage, is another very familiar figure, Zhang Yimou from mainland China. But he's also worked in Hong Kong a few times. So they're going to be making big noises and headlines in tomorrow's paper. But over the longer term, this festival is extremely good at discovering films. You know, it's vast. It's almost too big for one person to use. But it does a very, very good job of finding new talent within Asia. So some of the headlines will be modest, but you'll suddenly see what Busan has been doing over the next several months as other film festivals program what Busan has gone out and discovered. So that's one of the reasons we all come here.
1: So it's kind of a preview of what's coming up in the next year or so then from this part of the world.
0: You could say that. You could say it's a preview of some people's careers as well.
1: Absolutely. That sounds amazing. Now, the Korean film industry has been under pressure, like a lot of film industries around the world. But green shoots, is it looking that things are getting a little bit better?
0: Well, you're right to mention this. I mean, the Korean film and TV industries both have incredibly big and glamorous and successful looking reputations overseas. But the reality at home is that box office has never recovered in China, in Korea since COVID came along in 2020. And this year, there's been some revival. There have been two or three quite successful local hits, and that's giving some people a degree of hope. But the damage has been done. A lot of finance has been withdrawn from this sector. It's gone into places like AI and into TV to some extent. But the TV industry is also not particularly happy in Korea either. There have been cutbacks there. So it's a little bit ironic to see one of the most prominent films here in Busan is the film called Possible Love by Lee Chang Dong, who's an extremely well-known and extremely highly regarded filmmaker, used to be even the Minister of Culture in Korea. His latest film is showing here in the film festival as if it was a normal theatrical film. However, it's not. He couldn't get it financed. And in the end, Netflix stepped in as producer. So that really tells you something. Mm. If Lee Chang Dong can't get local finance in Korea, there's still an ongoing crisis. And Netflix, ironically, is seen as one of the major culprits. People will point the finger and say they've driven up prices and the costs of making movies here in Korea, making it too difficult to find the break-even point.
1: Well, it's very difficult to balance that, isn't it? Because on the one hand, if they're seen as successful, and you know they've had some international hits that have come out of Korea, a lot of international hits that have come out of Korea, haven't they? But at the same time, I suppose perhaps they're seeing a little bit of corporate responsibility and trying to rescue it.
0: Well, I'm going to move you on to my next thought here, James, which is the recent summit meeting, which was called the Lumiere Summit, all to do with the independent, non-English language or non-Hollywood, non-studio movie sector, which took place a couple of weeks ago. And it was very much the initiative of the Korean president, Lee Jae-myung, and France's Emmanuel Macron, and Lee Chang Dong was there very present and was agitating for people to do things to help this sector. The French like this very much. They see it as part of their global cultural mission and cultural identity, which they see as separate from North America. And that's a model that the Korean industry has also frequently adopted. So Lee Chang

0: I was literally there proposing French style tax breaks for film investors. So it's interesting to see him doing that. He's seen as a bit of a lefty normally, but there he is, agitating for film breaks for rich people, tax breaks for rich people.
1: Right, right. I mean,
0: targeted ones, we should say.
1: Yeah, for sure. I mean, generally for the film industry across Asia, you know, we're talking about the constraints in the Korean industry at the moment, particularly. But is that reflective of it, of what's going on in the rest of the region?
0: I think, James, it's reflected everywhere. I think we've seen local films have done quite well in the last few years. Audiences have discovered local tastes, and so have streamers. But that doesn't mean that they go and see everything, because they've also become very much pickier. And a mid-budget average movie isn't going to do very well. If you spend a lot of money and take a big gamble, you can expect and you can calculate a certain degree of success. Or you go the other extreme and make something very low budget, and your risk is lower, and your chances of success therefore are, financial success are therefore higher. But everything else in the middle is difficult, and that's true across all of Asia.
1: Yeah, and around the world. Okay, well, let's just have a quick look at a couple other stories before we come to the end of the show. Now, here in Hong Kong, there was going to be a bit of a takeover involving Li Rugang. Remind us who Li Rugang is.
0: Li Rugang is a very interesting and very successful Shanghai-based film executive and media investor. He's been the controlling shareholder behind TVB in Hong Kong, and through that, and Shaw Brothers, another very famous Hong Kong name, for at least the last decade. And he had, at the beginning of this year, put on the table a proposal that those two companies, or at least Shaw Brothers, sorry, would acquire most of his mainland Chinese assets, which would then give them a route to market and the stock market, and make Shaw Brothers a rather more interesting company than it has been for the last decade. That deal collapsed just a few days ago, but it collapsed a day or two after Li Rugang stepped in to rescue Huayi Brothers, which is one of the most interesting and pioneering companies in the private sector film industry. It was one of the first to emerge at the beginning of this century, after the mainland authorities released the brakes and allowed private money to play in what had previously been an almost exclusively state-controlled sector. So they were pioneers. And their run lasted for about 25 years. The company got sued by creditors earlier this year, and they're sheltering from bankruptcy.
1: So does that mean that if the takeover involving Shaw is not going ahead, is that a loss for Hong Kong?
0: I don't know. I suspect, and this is pure guesswork on my part, that we will see Li Rugang perhaps injecting some of his Chinese assets into the new look Huayi Brothers, of which he has control.
1: Well, let's wait to see what happens with that one. Interesting stuff. And then I guess the big story that we've been covering on this show for what it seems like a couple of years now is the Warner Brothers Discovery takeover by Skydance. And obviously the legal wranglings seem to have come to a close in the US, and we're at a point where the thing is pretty much becoming official.
0: You're completely right. And your timing is also brilliant, James. And the deal is expected to close today, Tuesday,
1: right.
0: Not Asian time, but US time, and be completed. As you said, it's the takeover of Warner Brothers Discovery, a huge studio, by Paramount Skydance. And I guess the other part of the news, apart from it closing today, is that they've decided on a name for it. It's going to be called Skydance. We will see what that right. means. They've started to name some of their executives. They've promised to keep making and releasing 30 theatrical studio level movies per year. And at the moment, they are not closing down or selling any of the TV assets, but TBC.
1: And I suppose, you know, in a way, this is a little bit of a win for the film industry, because those productions will continue. And that was kind of sealed by that legal case, right?
0: Yes, there was a legal case brought by several of the states in the US who feared that this was going to be a monopoly, that there was going to be huge

0: job losses, that the two studios into one would reduce the number of films and also the number of jobs. Well, the company has promised that they're going to keep releasing the same number of movies for at least a few years. But we don't know what it's going to mean for jobs. They have taken on colossal amounts of debt, and I can't see any way of them paying it down unless they cut costs. And usually in a people business, cutting costs means cutting people.
1: Well, it will be interesting to see how that all gets announced later on today, overnight tonight, presumably Hong Kong time. Patrick, we'll let you get back to your glad rags and get back to the big fancy red carpet there at the Busan Film Festival. Reporting to us from Busan, Patrick Fraser, media and entertainment consultant. Patrick, thank you.
0: Thanks for having me, James.
1: Jeff, let's get on with looking at the markets once more.
2: Thank you very much, James. To start off with the home front, the Hang Seng Index closing up 1% today at 24,280. Chinese markets continue to remain closed for the Golden Weekend, or the Golden Week. They'll be back in business on Thursday. That is the 8th of October. Over in Japan, the Nikkei 225, that's up 1.05% at 70,683. The broader topics, that's up 0.92% at 4,183. The South Korean KOSPI, that's down 0.9% at 6,941, and the small cap KOSDAQ up 3% at 919.92. Down under, the Aussie ASX 200, that's up 0.57% at 8,735, and a still open Nifty 50. In Mumbai, India, that's up 0.71% or 160 points at 22,715. European markets all in the green so far as well. The Stock 600 up 1% now. That's at 639.91. The German DAX in Frankfurt, that's up 0.9% or 230 points. That's at 25,484. The CAC 40 in Paris, that's up 0.4%, 0.8% or 62 points at 7,896. And the FTSE 100 in London, just a little moment ago, trading up 0.97% or 101 points at 10,599. Well, a quick look at commodities now. Brent crude is currently at $98.44 a barrel. That's down 1.87%. And West Texas at $87.57. That's down 2.08%. Copper trading at $6.65 a pound. Gold is trading at $4,180 an ounce. And silver is at $61.43 an ounce. The U.S. 10-year Treasury bond yield at 5.275%. And the U.S. 30-year at 5.632%. The U.S. dollar index is at 102.03. Quick look at currencies. £1 is 10.38 Hong Kong, 1.32 US, and 1 euro 18. The Chinese yuan at 6.70 against the greenback, and Bitcoin is at 86,006. 9.30 p.m. is when Wall Street opens up later tonight, Hong Kong time. The S&P 500 futures up 0.25%, the NASDAQ futures up 0.33%, and the Dow Jones up over 0.5%.
1: Thank you, Jeff. Well, on tomorrow's show, Jeff will be joined once again by our resident financial expert, Peter Guy, along with Hugh Chung, CIO at Endowus Plus. We'll hear about how buildings can be adapted to better handle climate change issues and what benefits doing that can offer to businesses and landlords. That's with Andrew Lau, Director of ESG Advisory at Colliers. And we'll hear about the business of booking speakers for business summits with Priscilla Chan of Speakers Connect. Well, News Wrap is on the way, and that's it from the close for this evening. I will see you for Money Talk on Thursday morning at 8 o'clock. Have a great evening. See you then.
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0: It's Tuesday, October the 6th. 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
1: And I'm Peter Caveos. In tonight's program, John Lee says authorities will strictly enforce the law over suspected improper steel reinforcement works at a luxury home.
2: That's great importance to the construction quality of building works in Hong Kong.
0: The West Kowloon Cultural District's deficit widens to nearly $1 billion.
1: Yemeni government forces retake key positions in a counteroffensive against Houthi rebels.
0: And in sport, SAR tennis ace Coleman Wong secures a spot in the main draw of the Shanghai Masters.
1: That's all coming up next on News Wrap.
0: Chief Executive John Lee says the government will strictly enforce the law should any violations be found over suspected improper steel reinforcement works at a house at a luxury residential development in Stanley. As Janice Lowe reports, it comes after the Development Bureau launched a probe over media reports alleging the house at 1 Stanley was built with fewer steel bars than approved.
3: John Lee pointed out that the incident concerned the professional standards, quality, and safety of the city's construction works. He was speaking to reporters ahead of the Executive Council meeting.
2: I attach great importance to the construction quality of building works in Hong Kong. I'm also concerned as to whether the professionals involved in the works have discharged their duties of supervision properly, and whether the contractor has carried out the works in breach of requirements.
3: The chief executive said he has asked the Development Bureau to monitor the investigation as well as construction work standards as a whole. Lee added that the Bureau will proceed at full steam to submit proposed amendments to the Buildings Ordinance this year. These, he said, would aim to implement tougher punishments and penalties for malpractice and substandard performance.
1: John Lee has urged residents to tune in to the debates on Hong Kong's first five-year plan and the 2026 policy address starting tomorrow. The discussions at the Legislative Council will last 3 days. Elvis Yu reports.
4: Speaking ahead of the weekly Executive Council meeting, the chief executive said people would gain a better understanding of both key policy documents by listening to the debates.
5: The chief secretary will lead a team of government officials to engage in the debate with lawmakers. I ask you all to pay attention to the debate to get a better understanding of the significance of the five-year plan and how we work to implement its first-year objectives under the policy address.
4: Johnny also re-emphasized the five main goals outlined in the five-year plan. They include making economic breakthroughs, enhancing the city's international competitiveness, and spearheading the development of the northern metropolis. The policy blueprint also aims to improve people's livelihoods, as well as integrate with and serve national development strategies.
0: The SAR government is looking to step up training and manpower planning for nurses to meet Hong Kong's rising demand that's being driven by an aging population. Here's Elvis Yu again.
4: Chief Executive Johnny said locals are always given priority in recruitment. He pointed out that 99.8% of nurses employed by the hospital authority were trained in Hong Kong. Lee noted the hospital authority still had more than 3,000 nursing vacancies and that more than a quarter of some 4,000 nursing graduates this year had applied for jobs in the private sector. Speaking to reporters before an Executive Council meeting, he dismissed concerns that nursing graduates are struggling to find jobs.
5: Every industry has instances where individuals choose not to apply for a job upon graduation due to personal reasons, or where applicants are not recruited due to an organization's own needs. But society's need for nurses always exists, especially since Hong Kong's healthcare system is continuously progressing alongside an aging population. So the recruitment figures will ultimately reflect these ongoing needs.
4: The CE acknowledged that fields vary within the community on how hard it is for nurses to find work. But he expressed the hope that everyone will keep Hong Kong's overall development in mind and work together to strengthen training and manpower planning for nursing staff.
1: The West Kowloon Cultural District Authority says its deficit widened to $998 million for the 2025-2026 financial year, mainly due to preparatory work for the West K Performing Arts Center. Wallace Wong has details.
3: The figure represents an increase of about $229 million, or nearly 30% in its deficit.

0: compared to the previous year. The authority said it recorded higher operating expenses due to preparatory work over the past year for the soon-to-be-opened Performing Arts Center, the need to cope with an expanded scope of business and rising number of visitors, and the cost of upgrading its facility management and digital applications. Despite an increase in expenses, the authority said revenues jumped to $768 million from $645 million in the previous year, with the overall cost recovery rate rising from 37% to 40%. The authority said the cultural district was currently going through a financial transition, and it was actively pushing forward its residential and commercial development projects. The authority added that it had made progress in advancing its financing strategy in 2025-26 to broaden its funding sources and ease short to medium-term cash flow pressures.
1: The Global University Presidents and Leaders Summit will be staged in Wan Chai on October the 27th and 28th. The host, Hong Kong Association for External Friendship, says that the two-day event this time will primarily focus on the Northern Metropolis University town. Leaders from over 50 renowned universities globally will attend the summit. The association's founding president and CEO, Priscilla Leung, says she believes it can help institutions gain a better understanding about the development. She spoke to Janice Lowe.
2: From what I have observed, universities outside Hong Kong, both from the west and from the east, north and south, they are not too familiar with our plan of Northern Metropolitan University town in such a giant project. So I would expect after they come to Hong Kong, first of all, they would ask why we have this topic, Northern Metropolitan University Town. That means when they answer it, they already know about our plan, why our summit this year chooses as one of the main topics. The other, I think they are familiar. Every country now must talk about cooperation between government policy, industry, academia, research and investment. The difficult thing is how the government opened their policy and how to attract investment. Academians usually are not too good in this fundraising exercise. So I think this is one of a very, very high level, subtle matchmaking exercise. If you ask university head to go out and fundraise, they may not be adaptive, they may not feel comfortable. But in such, they are all of the same level and speakers are investors sitting next to them. They can talk, they can connect, and also investors immediately know the universities. So it's like people just choose what they need. Some may like to do very top research, they must choose very top university. Some may want to develop an education entrepreneur, that may not be top university. That may be really studying in Hong Kong, how overseas students settle in Hong Kong to study here. It can be an enterprise, it can be an education enterprise. So we offer them the big opportunity, such huge opportunity, golden opportunity for all these walks that they should be working together to come in the same place and in Convention Center to Hall to make sure they make friends and they know each other. And in future, I really want the objective of our summit, as I said, is not an ordinary summit. I want them to really become working partnership. Students sent from other universities outside Hong Kong, they can make friends with the students from Hong Kong, from mainland, so that in future they have cross-border cooperation.
3: Chief Executive John Lee says the government would work to deliver a high-quality experience for all participants at the upcoming Asia-Pacific Economic Cooperation Finance Ministers meeting. The APEC summit will be held in Hong Kong between October 20th and 21st. Here's Aaron Tam.
4: The SAR government and the Ministry of Finance are co-organizing the meeting, which will build on discussions from other APEC financial summits. The upcoming meeting will cover topics including global and regional macroeconomic conditions, fiscal policies to support people's livelihoods, and digital infrastructure financing. John Lee noted that the ministry would be handling participants' registration and accreditation, as well as arranging hotel accommodations, transport and reception services in line with APEC guidelines. He added the SAR government would work closely with the ministry throughout the process. Lee also thanked the central government for its trust in the SAR government in hosting the event.
1: The government is set to implement reforms and push for accountability as soon as possible in the wake of November's deadly fire at Wong Fuk Court. As Aaron Tam reports, Chief Executive John Lee said this will be done once the independent committee submits its report on the Tai Po disaster.
4: The committee led by Judge David Locke is expected to submit its final report on the blaze, which claimed 168 lives by the end of this month. Its submission deadline had been pushed back by a month. John Lee noted that several reform initiatives are already in place.
5: In the policy address I delivered in September, I announced 7 priority reform initiatives, including smoking ban at construction sites, enhancing regulation on fire service installations and equipment, tightening disciplinary actions and penalties for professionals and contractors, raising operational standards of owners' meetings, examining criminalization of bid rigging, launching new tender invitation and evaluation services, setting up vetted lists of qualified consultants and contractors, and examining feasible options to better assist the public in handling matters involving professional knowledge in building maintenance work.
4: He added that details of reforms will be announced later.
3: The IFX Expo Asia 2026 returns to the city tomorrow. The 2-day event held at Hong Kong Convention and Exhibition Center will bring together over 5,000 attendees, including leading brokers, proprietary trading firms, fintech companies, and more than 150 exhibitors. Speaking on RTHK's Backchat program, Clarice Borges, the chief operating officer of the event, said it helps businesses make connections and unlock new opportunities.
6: IFX Expo, as you said, we bring about 5,000 attendees, and we now have 170 actually sponsors and exhibitors, and it's the online trading industry coming together. So from brokerages to payment providers, technology providers, liquidity providers, the whole ecosystem kind of comes together in this sort of business-to-business show. And it's a place to, you know, it's a place to connect, it's a place to learn, it's a place to do business. I mean, it all kind of all happens in one place.
7: And it's also, well, it's all in one place in Hong Kong.
6: Yes.
7: As I understand, this is the second year in a row that it's in Hong Kong?
6: Yes, that's exactly right. So we had a really, really strong year last year. And so we've come back to Hong Kong, but this time we're at the Hong Kong Convention and Exhibition Center. Mm. That's because we wanted more space. We needed more space. You know, our exhibitors, our clients really wanted that space to connect. And, you know, and Hong Kong is a fantastic place to be, right? Because it sort of naturally links with Asia, with the global markets. And I think we, as exhibition organizers, you know, we want to be where the conversations are. And that's definitely, you know, where Hong Kong stands.
8: What do the attendees look to get out of this?
6: Look, there's many, many things you can get out of it. It depends on how you're approaching it. But our attendees come because they want to make connections. They want to meet businesses that can support them. They want to listen to the content. They want to have a finger in the pulse. They want to understand the local market. It's all there for whatever you kind of need.
8: I think the key word you used was ecosystem.
6: Yes.
8: You've got so many pieces that all need to be in place, and then knowing how to work with each other.
6: Exactly. And I think, you know, we're all living turbulent times, right? So being able to connect to a local market, you know, businesses that want to come into Asia, Hong Kong is a great place to be and to start that conversation. And you can have the whole ecosystem there, and you can have the conversations that you need. And it's very different having a conversation in real time, you know, with people than the stuff that you find kind of online.
8: Attendees, are they
1: Secretary for Commerce and Economic Development Algernon Yao says RTHK would make greater use of new media platforms and artificial intelligence technology, enhancing the dissemination of government messages and policy promotion. Altus Wong reports.
9: The Commerce and Economic Development Chief was briefing legislators on Hong Kong's first 5-year plan and the Chief Executive's policy address. Algernon Yao said RTHK will make greater use of new media platforms and artificial intelligence technology.
10: RTHK has enhanced the news and current affairs content on RTHK TV 32 since July this year, aiming to more comprehensively disseminate government information and promote government policies. To increase outreach, RTHK will strengthen its use of new media platforms and artificial intelligence technologies to improve production quality and efficiency.
9: Yao also said the station will deepen collaboration with broadcasters on the mainland and in other Belt and Road regions. Meanwhile, Director of Broadcasting Angelina Kwan told lawmakers that RTHK is realigning its manpower and resources in line with the nation's 15th five-year plan to tell the stories of the country and Hong Kong to a global audience. She said a dedicated task force has been set up to manage and review the direction of new media platforms using internal resources and without additional funding. This year, we have increased our news and current affairs content across our TV 32 channel. Most of these adjustments were made by reallocating internal resources and personnel in response to how the public, or viewers, currently consume news or current affairs information, adapting to their listening or viewing habits. On regional collaboration, Kwan said RTHK is set to sign a cooperation agreement with Shenzhen Media Group on content sharing and joint productions with the aim of bringing RTHK programs to the Greater Bay Area while distributing quality mainland productions to international audience.
3: Asian stocks mostly rose today as tech-led record on Wall Street was tempered by ongoing worries about a spike in U.S. government borrowing costs. The U.S. NASDAQ closed at a fresh peak thanks to rallies in tech giants including NVIDIA, SpaceX, and Meta, though observers pointed out that the market gains were increasingly concentrated on a few stocks. Tokyo, Singapore, Bangkok, and Jakarta, along with others, also rallied, but Seoul and Manila edged down. Shanghai was closed for a holiday. The Hang Seng Index here was up 1%, closing at 24,280 points.
1: Yemen government forces have retaken a strategic port and other key positions along the Bab al-Mandeb Strait as part of a major counteroffensive against the Houthi rebels. As Azam Khan reports, the fighting in Yemen has become the most active front in the Middle East war in recent weeks.
11: The Saudi-led coalition in Yemen says it seized the critical Bab al-Mandeb Strait and Red Sea port of Mocha from the Houthis while launching a strategic offensive towards Sana'a, the capital which the rebel group has held for over a decade. The government says the advance is part of its so-called Dawn of Yemen operation, a broader offensive aimed at retaking Houthi-held territory, with Saudi Arabia providing extensive air support. The Houthis hit back, striking in the heartland of Saudi Arabia, including airports, an oil facility, and military sites across the Arab Kingdom. The conflict has sparked a devastating humanitarian crisis in the region, displacing over 180,000 Yemeni civilians, including 47-year-old Amm Abir.
12: The war started suddenly, so everyone fled. We walked for 3 consecutive days to escape. The children and I suffered from severe hunger and thirst, with nothing but some biscuits to quiet the children's hunger as we kept walking. We finally reached a safe place, and here in the camp, we cook whatever is available. Some of us eat enough and some don't. We do not even have clean water or bathrooms here. I am a mother of 7 children, and thank God, at least we survived death.
11: Farhan Haq is the UN deputy spokesperson.
13: Our colleagues at the UN Human Rights Office say that since the start of August, at least 46 civilians have been killed, 24 of them children. More than 130 others have been injured, including 84 women and children. Our humanitarian partners also report damage to civilian infrastructure, including homes and farms, as well as health, water, and education facilities.
11: As the fighting continues, Turkey and Pakistan have agreed to a rapid military deployment under a defense pact to bolster Saudi Arabia's security following reported Houthi threats to the holy cities of Mecca and Medina. It's unclear for now whether that means direct military involvement.
3: Throngs of students at Cornell University in Ithaca, New York, have rallied on campus voicing solidarity with a classmate whose gang rape allegations have ignited a national uproar and demanding that the Ivy League school take firmer action against sexual violence on campus. The alleged gang rape victim has said the university failed to adequately investigate and punish the campus fraternity members who were involved. Demonstrators are calling for the resignation of Cornell president Michael Kotlikoff, saying their policies have perpetuated what protesters called a culture of rape on campus.
14: No justice!
15: No peace!
14: No justice!
15: No peace!
16: I think at Cornell and societally, we need to get better at starting conversations and being willing to vocally talk about sexual assault and speak out against it. Part of the problem, in my opinion, is that these subjects are taboo to talk about.
17: I think the conversation's been really good about talk to your friends, expect
16: better your male friends, your brothers, your sons, if you got them.
15: We need to ban the frats and start treating the root cultural issues that lead to environments where this is allowed or perpetuated.
1: American artificial intelligence giant OpenAI

0: viewing government websites in ways they were not directed to. That should not have happened. We also should have handled our response better. We are sorry. And we know we have work to do to rebuild trust with the Australian people.
1: A Canadian separatist party has narrowly won provincial elections in the country's Quebec province. The result could make it tougher for Prime Minister Mark Carney to maintain national unity against U.S. President Donald Trump. Provisional results showed the predominantly French-speaking province of 9 million had opted for the Parti Québécois of Paul Saint-Pierre Plamondon, as Asim Khan reports.
2: The Parti Québécois is promising to hold a referendum on breaking from Canada once Donald Trump leaves the White House. Paul Saint-Pierre Plamondon was addressing his cheering supporters after the victory.
3: Because the only path that can secure a future for our culture and our language, the only path that will allow us to be fully ourselves and to shine throughout the world because of our distinctiveness and our very existence, is the path of full political freedom.
2: But the 49-year-old former lawyer faces challenges since his PQ party only won 59 of the 127 seats in the Quebec National Assembly, which is five short of a majority. The legislature must approve a referendum vote. In remarks addressed to Carney, Plamondon said he would defend Quebec's interests above all, but stressed that he was happy to work with Ottawa whenever it suited Quebec.
3: I want the Prime Minister, Mr. Carney, to know that he will find in me someone who is direct, frank and transparent, and above all, someone who will always put the interests of Quebecers first.
2: Mark Carney congratulated Plamondon X, saying, quote, building a stronger Quebec is core to our mission of building a stronger Canada. Carney said he looked forward to working with Plamondon to support Quebec's businesses and workers hit by tariffs. The PQ has benefited significantly from vote splitting between the five major parties in the fray. They took just under 28% of the vote, the lowest share of ballots ever captured by a winning party in Quebec electoral history. Quebec has held two provincial referendums on separating from Canada, one in 1980, another in 1995. Both attempts resulted in a no result, keeping Quebec within the country.
4: A teenager has lost a hand after picking up a grenade as students continue to protest in France over education conditions. The days-long demonstrations have erupted into blazes and barricades at some schools, while lessons have been disrupted at hundreds of schools nationwide. Jamie Clark has details.
5: Some students returned to classrooms, but others maintained protests outside their schools. Larger demonstrations are expected today in what a secondary school students' union has dubbed Act 3 of the movement. Meanwhile, authorities said a 15-year-old lost a hand picking up a police grenade in the northern town of Lens. The teenager reportedly appeared to have picked up a Sting ball grenade fired by riot police and that it exploded in his hand. Since late September, students have blocked the entrances to hundreds of schools, complaining of teacher absences, overloaded timetables, dilapidated classrooms, and buildings ill-adapted to rising temperatures, among other grievances. Sami Karen, an 18-year-old high school senior in Paris, said students would continue their protest until the government responds to their demands.
6: We're here trying to demonstrate in support of all public high schools, the ones with fewer resources, the ones that are disadvantaged. We here are privileged. We have more resources, although we still have our share of problems. We're trying to show that we're here too, to support everyone in disadvantaged communities, the suburbs and so on.
5: The government has sought to address the grievances while accusing hard-left activists of having hijacked the protest movement. The French Human Rights League accused security forces of using disproportionate methods against protesters, many of whom are legally minors. At a high school in a Paris suburb, French Education Minister Edouard Geoffrey told a small group of students it was important to minimise damage and vandalism.
7: What is certain is that from the moment we enter into a spiral of violence, we know where we start. We do not know where it stops.
5: France's Justice Ministry said more than 5,000 people have been arrested since the protests began in September, with 87% of them minors. The unrest has ignited just months before 2027 elections that will determine the successor to centrist President Emmanuel.

0: Macron.
1: The hands on the RTHK clock tell me it's 6:25. Time for sports.
2: We begin in tennis, where a short while ago, Hong Kong-China ace Coleman Wong defeated South African 18th seed Lloyd Harris 6-4, 3-6, 6-2, securing a spot in the main draw of the Shanghai Masters. After capturing a gold medal at the Asian Games last week, the 22-year-old will look to keep his strong momentum alive. Meanwhile, world number one Jannik Sinner has brought a premature end to a season due to a knee injury. The 25-year-old's announcement came just over a month before he was due to defend his crown at the ATP Finals in Turin.
1: In football, France scored four times in the final 13 minutes to come from behind to beat Belgium in a thrilling Nations League encounter in Paris. As Nazmi Karim tells us, the result hands France coach Zinedine Zidane his first home victory since taking charge.
3: Dodi Luka-Bakio had put Belgium on track for their first competitive win over Les Bleus in 45 years when he fired the visitors in front in the first half at the Stade de France. It wasn't until midway through the second half of the Group A1 encounter that France began to flip the script on their opponents. France coach Zinedine Zidane's tactical substitutions paid dividends, with Desiree Doué's 77th-minute equaliser sparking a sensational scoring blitz for the home side. Ryan Cherki put Les Bleus ahead 4 minutes later, before two late goals from Michael Olise rounded out the come-from-behind 4-1 victory. The result was Zidane's first home victory in charge and preserves his unbeaten start as France national coach. Zidane's team will complete their group campaign with games away to Italy and at home to Turkey next month.
2: In the Major League Baseball playoffs, both the Tampa Bay Rays and the Chicago White Sox are one win away from advancing to the American League Championship Series. The Rays beat the New York Yankees 5-2 at home in Game 2 of their best-of-five division series for a commanding 2-0 lead. The White Sox, meanwhile, continued their fairy tale run in the postseason by beating the Guardians in Cleveland 4-3 to lead that series 2-0.
1: On the ice, Washington Capitals captain Alex Ovechkin has confirmed that this NHL season will be his last, calling time on a storied career spanning over two decades. The league's all-time leading goal scorer, who's playing in his 22nd season, was speaking to his teammates on his decision in a locker room address ahead of their season opener against the Pittsburgh Penguins on Thursday.
4: For me, for my family, it's very important to you guys to know first. And enjoy the moment because, times fly. For young guys who first year or experienced guys, remember that moment and enjoy the time because, how I said, times fly and it seems like yesterday I was here my first year and right now this is my 22nd year and it just goes like this.
2: And in American football, the NFL has suspended a referee over unprofessional conduct. Line judge Jeff Seaman was handed a 2-game suspension for hurling expletives at Arizona Cardinals tight end Trey McBride in a heated exchange in their game against the New York Giants on Sunday. Seaman's conduct was quickly criticized by the NFL Players Association, which urged the league to follow through on disciplinary action. And in Monday Night Football action, star Atlanta running back Bijan Robinson rushed for 145 yards and 2 touchdowns, giving the Falcons a 45-24 win over the New Orleans Saints and dampening celebrations marking the 20th anniversary of the Superdome's reopening after Hurricane Katrina. And that's your look at sports.
1: And here's your look at the weather forecast for tonight and tomorrow. Mainly fine and dry, cloudy periods in the morning and at night, slightly cooler tomorrow morning. The outlook: windier on Thursday, fine and dry with temperatures rising gradually in the latter part of this week to early next week. The temperature difference between day and night will be relatively large over inland areas. Currently, the temperature is 26 degrees at the observatory, the relative humidity around 63%.

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2: This is Sunset Sounds with Simon Wilson.

Kicking things off for this Tuesday evening, Durian. I know, they're really Duran. Electric Barbarella from 1999. Welcome along to Sunset Sounds. I'm Simon Wilson, and why I'm declaring them Durian will become apparent in a few moments. Between now and nine, we're getting up to our usual mischief. In about 55 minutes, I'll have a couple of solid gold soul sounds for Sunset for you before the news of day. We're going to run our survey for this Tuesday. Let's have a look. Oh, over half of us have 25 of these. What else are we going to do? We'll squeeze in a few quirky stories between now and 8:30. And in about 10 minutes, we've got our general knowledge quiz questions. And, of course, we'll be playing your requests up until 8:30. Yeah, if there's something you'd like to hear, all you have to do is give us a call. We'll be more than happy to dig it out and play it for you, but do it before 8:30. After 8:30, no more requests. We're going to do the birthday file, see who's celebrating their birthdays on this Tuesday. And, of course, we'll be dusting off those history books to find out what happened this day, the 6th of October in history. That should finish all up at 9. Right now, though, let's have a look, see what is going on. 13 days till the next public holiday here in Hong Kong. 25 days till All Hallows Eve, and it's on a Saturday this year. Yay! Oh, 44 days till Grand Theft Auto's out. 10 years in the making, my goodness. 80 sleeps until Santa comes a calling, making it 87 days till we greet 2027, and 186 days till we're all partying at the Hong Kong Seven. What's going on around the world? It is International Fruit at Work Day, hence the durian. You see now? I know, I'll show myself out. It's also National Mad Hatter Day. Ah, see, that's my excuse. Yeah, I was getting in with that. Yeah. It's also World Cerebral Palsy Day. In the UK and US, it's Inbox Zero Day. In Texas, Come and Take It Day. That sounds dodgy, doesn't it? It's also Physician Assistant Day in the US and Gopher Hill Day. Brussels Sprout Festival. Who asked for that? I guess the people who grow Brussels sprouts, yeah. Oh, in Egypt, it's Armed Forces Day. Feast-wise, it is Thomas the Greek's Day and St. Faith's Day, the patron of prisoners and soldiers. We're at 23 minutes away from 7 on this Tuesday evening. Request lines are now open if there's something you'd like to hear. 288-233-88266 is the number. Keeping it in the 90s with In Excess and They're Elegantly Wasted.

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0: Selena Gomez, come and get it. I don't think that's what they mean when they're saying come and get it in Texas today. But anyway, what do I know? 14 minutes away from 7. Time to put on our thinking caps, have a swig of a sundowners, grab your pen and paper. Let's do the general knowledge quiz questions. Of what is monophobia, a fear or hatred? That which does not kill us makes us stronger is the English translation of a quote from which famous philosopher? Olympus Mons is the largest volcano known to man. Where is it? Once again, our Tuesday evening general knowledge quiz questions. Of what is monophobia, a fear or hatred? That which does not kill us makes us stronger is an English translation of a quote from which famous philosopher? Olympus Mons is the largest volcano known to man. Where is it? Back shortly with the answers to that terrible trio. In the meantime, we're headed to Germany with some propaganda and pea machinery.
1: Motor.

The Marine Safety Alcohol and Drugs Ordinance takes effect on January 1st, 2025. Anyone operating or performing designated duties on board a vessel underway while under the influence of alcohol or drugs and incapable of performing their duties properly, or with an alcohol concentration exceeding the prescribed limits, or with illicit drugs in the body, commits an offence. The maximum penalty is a $25,000 fine and imprisonment for 3 years. Clear Mind Safe Seas. Drink and drug boating are criminal offences.

authority. That is, Lord, take me to the river. Let's do the answers to our general knowledge quiz questions. Of what is monophobia, a fear or hatred? That would be music. That which does not kill us makes us stronger is an English translation of a quote from which famous philosopher? That would be Nietzsche. And Olympus Mons is the largest volcano known to man. Where can you find it? That, of course, Mars.

0: RTHK, the news at 7 with Peter Caveos. Chief Executive John Lee says the government will enforce the law after suspected improper steel reinforcement at a luxury house in Stanley. He added that the Development Bureau will monitor the investigation.
1: I attach great importance to the construction quality of building works in Hong Kong. I'm also concerned as to whether the professionals involved in the works have discharged their duties of supervision properly.

0: and whether the contractor has carried out the works in breach of requirements.
1: A fire on the rooftop of a residential building on Nelson Street in Mong Kok has prompted the evacuation of around 30 people. Initial reports indicated that miscellaneous items on the rooftop caught fire. Police received reports of the blaze at around 5:30 p.m., and there have been no reports of any injuries so far. The Immigration Department says travelers at the new Huanggang port can register to use collaborative inspection automated channels either on-site or through its mobile application. Assistant Immigration Director Jackie Wong says the automated channels will be open to travelers aged 7 and above, while those aged 14 and above can further register for clearance using facial recognition.
2: At the beginning of the commissioning of new Huanggang port, our immigration department will arrange sufficient manpower and also the helper at the scene to help the passenger to go through the registration process. The whole registration process over the automated e-channel is very quick. I think it takes a few seconds to complete the whole process.
1: The West Kowloon Cultural District Authority says it has recorded a deficit of $998 million for the 2025-2026 financial year, mainly due to higher operating expenses for the preparatory work of the soon-to-open West K Performing Arts Center. The figure is 30% or about $229 million more compared with the previous year. The founding president and CEO of the Hong Kong Association of External Friendship says a two-day summit of global universities will help provide a better understanding of the Northern Metropolis University town. Representatives from over 50 renowned universities are expected to attend the Global University Presidents and Leaders Summit in Wan Chai later this month. Priscilla Lung, who's also a lawmaker, believes the university town will be the highlight during exchanges at the event.
3: I believe 2 days, 3 forums, certainly we'll have a lot and abundant communication in our post-conference time. We have many activities. We will have some dinners where we will have top guest speaker. Also, we have very great sharing for this international guest.
1: Belgian physicist Francis Halsin has won this year's Nobel Prize in Physics for his work on subatomic particles at the South Pole. The jury said Halsin was honored for decisive contributions to the Ice Cube Neutrino Observatory in Antarctica and the discovery of high-energy neutrinos of astrophysical origin. Separatists in Canada have won provincial elections in Quebec with a promise to hold a referendum on leaving Canada. The Parti Québécois will form the next government in the French-speaking province, which will prove to be another test for Canadian Prime Minister Mark Carney. Addressing supporters in Montreal, party leader Paul St-Pierre Plamondon said the interests of the people of Quebec will be the top priority.
4: A referendum is an opportunity to decide for ourselves. It is an act of democracy that allows us as a people to determine our national future. Because the only path that can secure a future for our culture and our language, the only path that will allow us to be fully ourselves and to shine throughout the world because of our distinctiveness and our very existence, is the path of full political freedom.
1: Representatives of 30 nations have gathered in the tiny Pacific nation of Tuvalu for a preparatory conference out of the United Nations COP31 Climate Forum in Turkey next month. Welcoming delegates, Tuvalu's Foreign and Labor Minister, Paulson Panapa, said climate change is not an abstract measure or a distant warning. It is the sea of Tuvalu's doorstep.
5: Hosting this event with Fiji and Australia sends a clear message. Before decisions are made at COP31, the world must hear Pacific voices, feel the pulse of our communities, and witness what is at stake. The world cannot afford partial steps, delayed promises, or words without action. Promises do not hold back rising tides. They do not shield homes from storm surges. What this moment demands is decisive delivery.
1: And the weather forecast for tonight and tomorrow, mainly fine and dry, cloudy periods in the morning and at night, slightly cooler tomorrow morning. The minimum temperature will be around 23 degrees in the urban areas and a couple degrees lower in the new territories. Currently, the temperature is 26 degrees Celsius at the observatory with a relative humidity of 63%. The news from RTHK.

birthday boy Richard Jobson fronting the Skids as they were in 1979. Working for the Yankee Dollar. Kicking off this second hour of Sunset Sounds for this Tuesday evening. Simon Wilson, keeping you company through till nine. Up in about 20 minutes or so after we have a look at the weather. We've got a couple of solid gold soul sounds for sunset. Before the news at eight, we'll run our survey, which is about things that we have over 25 of. Oh, what else are we going to do? Well, between now and 8:30, we're squeezing in a few quirky stories. And of course, we're playing your requests. So if there's something you'd like to hear, give us a call. 233-88266 is the number. Don't be shy. Don't hang around, because after 8:30, there's no more requests. No, no. We check out the birthday file and see what happened this day, the 6th of October in history. That should neatly take us up to the news at 9, when Alison Howe and the Common Room team will be along to take care of you. So, if you've got a request, get it in now. 233-88266 is the number. Moving on with the Cramps.

That one from around 1983. I guess it's also perfect for Halloween, isn't it? The Cramps. Goo Goo Mark. We're at 13 minutes after 7 on this Tuesday evening now. Modern life. Modern life, it is making us lazy. The average Brit spends 82% of their waking hours not moving at all. That's me not moving, yeah. This is according to research. A study of some 34,000 people across 31 countries found 42% of adults don't currently meet recommended physical activity guidelines. Oh dear. 7 in 10 said it's easy to spend an entire day barely moving because everything is now more convenient. Oh, I know. More than 4 in 10, 43%, went as far as to say they could comfortably not leave their home for 3 days or more. Ooh. Rising to 53% amongst 18 to 24-year-olds. Young people are particularly at risk, as 55% of 18 to 24-year-olds failed to meet the recommended activity levels. No! They're supposed to have all the energy, isn't it? The energy of youth and all the rest of that. 9 in 10, 92%, experienced negative consequences as a result, including low mood, increased stress, and poor sleep. I guess my question is, what is your tip for fitting exercise into your day? I'd love to hear from you. 233-88-266 is the number, and that number is good for your requests as well. Today.

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1: Hong Kong's first five-year plan and the 2026 policy address have been announced.
2: The five-year plan is a blueprint for development, proactively aligning with the national 15th five-year plan. The policy address is an annual implementation roadmap outlining key measures for each year.
1: Hong Kong will boost its international advantages, expedite development of the northern metropolis, and improve people's livelihood.
2: A strategic vision for a bright new era, driving reform and boosting development, unleashing opportunities, and enhancing livelihood.

Beautiful stuff. The sound of the Goo Goo Dolls and Iris here on Sunset Sounds, bringing the time round to 23 minutes past seven. You know, every song has its moment, and I guess every moment has its song. And finding that favourite tune to match that perfect moment can be, well, quite a struggle. And speaking of struggles, what greater struggle can there be than childbirth and matching a song to go with it? Yes, we've got the top labour charts, that is, as in giving birth labour, an analysis of some more than 1,800 Spotify birth playlists have found the number one start of life tune, I guess you'd say. Ed Sheeran landed in second place. We're not playing him at the moment. No, and Fleetwood Mac and the Beatles drew third place. Other popular picks include Norah Jones, Elton John and Taylor Swift. And science backs it up, saying the idea of creating a soundtrack to your delivery, studies show that music can calm both mothers and unborn babies and can even help regulate little ones' heart rate. Ah. So what do you think is the most popular number one track for birth? ...2005 Coldplay track, Fix You.

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1: A look at the weather forecast for tonight and tomorrow. Mainly fine and dry. Cloudy periods in the morning and at night. Slightly cooler tomorrow morning. Minimum temperature around 23 degrees in the concrete and a couple of degrees lower in the new territories. Maximum temperature should be around 30 degrees during the day. Winds will be moderate north to northeasterly and occasionally fresh tomorrow. The outlook: windier on Thursday, fine and dry, with temperatures rising gradually in the latter parts of this week and into early next week. Temperature difference between night and day will be relatively large over inland areas. Currently, the air quality health index is low to moderate. The readings are 3 and 5. At the observatory, air temperature's 26 degrees Celsius. Relative humidity stands at 62%.
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Well, look, that, of course, Doris Troy. And before that, we heard from Esther Phillips with Release Me. There, a couple of solid gold soul sounds for this Tuesday evening, bringing the time round to 23 and a half minutes away from 8. Keep the requests a coming. 233-88-266 is the number. Going to fire off one from the birthday file. Gavin Sutherland celebrates his birthday today. Of course, part of the lineup of the Sutherland Brothers. Here they are with the Arms of Mary.

Hong Kong's five-year plan is announced. We will forge a blissful, vibrant, and innovative northern metropolis based on One Town, Five Elements development concept. The three university towns drive technology, industry, and talent development. Speed up the He Tao Shenzhen Hong Kong Science and Technology Innovation Cooperation Zone development. Enact the Northern Metropolis Development Ordinance to streamline control and expedite railway and road projects.

birthday boy, Thomas McLary, playing lead guitar for the Commodores on that beautiful track, Three Times a Lady. 13 minutes away from 8. Parenting. Now, it can be difficult sometimes. Kids these days. I bring this up because there's a restaurant that charges, depending on your parenting, yeah. A restaurant in Georgia, in the US of A, is raising eyebrows online after word of its dining surcharge for bad parenting has gone viral. The Tocoa Riverside restaurant says it may add an extra fee to parents of unruly kids at the discretion of the business. This is interesting. The warning right on the restaurant's bill of fare bluntly reads adult surcharge for adults unable to parent. Dollar, dollar, dollar. A pic of the menu recently appeared on Reddit with the caption, "This restaurant charges you extra for bad parenting." Well, no, I think it's for badly behaved kids, isn't it? It's like, oh, yeah. When I first came to Hong Kong, I was like shocked at the amount of kids that ran around the restaurants at Yum Cha. It's a lot better these days. But I guess the question is, if you could, what would you charge people a fine for? I'd love to hear from you. 233-88-266 is the number.

people exist before they're allowed to be free. Yes, and how many times can a man turn his head and pretend that he just doesn't

Bob Marley and the Wailers, Don't Rock My Boat. Absolute reggae classic here on Sunset Sounds. 5 minutes away from the news at 8. Let's do our survey for this Tuesday evening. 56% of us have over 25 of these. What could it possibly be that over 56% of us have over 25 of? I'll give you the answer after.

0: RTHK, the News at 8 with Peter Caveos. Chief Executive John Lee says the government will enforce the law after suspected improper steel reinforcement at a luxury house in Stanley. He added that the Development Bureau will monitor the investigation.
1: I attach great importance to the construction quality of building works in Hong Kong. I'm also concerned as to whether the professionals involved in the works have discharged their duties of supervision properly, and whether the contractor has carried out the works in breach of requirements.
0: The West Kowloon Cultural District Authority says its deficit widened to $998 million for the 2025-26 financial year, mainly due to preparatory work for the West K Performing Arts Center. Wallace Wong has details.
2: The figure represents an increase of about $229 million, or nearly 30% in its deficit compared to the previous year. The authority said it recorded higher operating expenses due to preparatory work over the past year for the soon-to-be-opened Performing Arts Center, the need to cope with an expensive

0: Expanded scope of business and rising number of visitors, and the cost of upgrading its facility management and digital applications. Despite an increase in expenses, the authority said revenues jumped to $768 million from $645 million in the previous year, with the overall cost recovery rate rising from 37% to 40%.
1: The Immigration Department says travelers at the new Huanggang port can register to use collaborative inspection automated channels, either on-site or through its mobile application. Assistant Immigration Director Jackie Wong says the automated channels will be open to travelers aged 7 and above, while those aged 14 and above can further register for clearance using facial recognition.
2: At the beginning of the commissioning of the new Huanggang port, our immigration department will arrange sufficient manpower and also the helper at the scene to help the passenger to go through the registration process. The whole registration process over the automated e-channel is very quick. I think it takes a few seconds to complete the whole process.
1: The founding president and CEO of the Hong Kong Association for External Friendship says a two-day summit of global universities will help provide a better understanding of the Northern Metropolis University Town. Representatives from over 50 renowned universities are expected to attend the Global University Presence and Leaders Summit in Wan Chai later this month. Priscilla Lung, who's also a lawmaker, believes the university town will be the highlight during exchanges at the event.
3: I believe 2 days, 3 forums, certainly will have a lot and abundant communication in our post-conference time. We have many activities. We will have some dinners where we will have top guest speaker. Also, we have very great sharing for these international guests.
1: Hong Kong, China is sending 15 athletes to the 2026 Youth Olympic Games, which will be held in Senegal later this month. It is the first Olympic event to be held in the African continent. Speaking at a flag presentation ceremony, 17-year-old fencer Harris Ho, who won silver with the men's foil team at the recent Asian Games, said the experience in Nagoya has better prepared him for other major sporting events in the future.
4: After experiencing a big event like the Asian Games, I feel like I can perform better under pressure. I hope to top the result of Ryan Choi, who won silver in the Youth Olympic Games. I hope I can go one better and take first place.
1: Overseas, India's opposition leader Rahul Gandhi was briefly detained by police during a protest in New Delhi, demanding the resignation of India's chief election commissioner. The demonstrations have been ongoing for the past few days over the controversial revision of voter lists. Jeremy Ramesh is a leader of the Indian National Congress.
5: This whole campaign is to highlight the fact that a constitutional functionary, the Chief Election Commission, has violated the Constitution in letter and spirit. He has lied to the Supreme Court. He has lied to the country. And clearly, he cannot stay in office any longer.
1: And a look at the weather forecast for tonight and tomorrow. Mainly fine and dry. Cloudy periods in the morning and at night. Slightly cooler tomorrow morning. The minimum temperature will be around 23 degrees in the urban areas and a couple degrees lower in the new territories. Maximum temperature around 30 degrees during the day. The outlook, windier on Thursday. Fine and dry with temperatures rising gradually in the latter part of this week, early to next week. Currently, it's 26 degrees with a relative humidity of 60%. The news from RTHK.

Birthday Boy, William Butler, and, of course, Arcade Fire, and We Exist. Kicking off this third and final hour of Sunset Sounds for this Tuesday evening. Simon Wilson with you in the hot seat for another 49 minutes or so. In that time, what are we going to do? Well, in about 19 minutes after we look at the weather, we'll be opening up the birthday file to see who else other than Mr. Butler celebrates today. Then we're going to dust off those history books to find out what happened on the 6th of October in history. That should take us up to the news at 9 when Alison Howe and the Common Room team will be along to take care of

Before the news at 8, we ran our survey for this Tuesday saying 56% of us have over 25 of these. What could it possibly be? Did you guess items of clothing that don't fit? Yeah, 56% of us have over 25 items of clothing that don't fit. I'm going to go on a diet. Go on a diet. I'll fit into them again. That favourite T-shirt. Oh, I know. Speaking of clothes, I thought it a great excuse to dig out this Deep House remix. Shakira, underneath your clothes.

Shakira, Underneath Your Clothes here on Sunset Sounds. 16 and a half minutes past eight. If you've got a request, get it in quick. 233-88266 is the number. Scientists have uncovered a likely key to happiness. More cats. Yeah, in a study, researchers investigated the relationship between wealth, cat numbers, and the prevalence of cosmoplastic gonzi, and that's a common parasite found in felines. Analysis published in Journal Plus One revealed that countries with more cats per person have higher levels of happiness. And one explanation could be that cats provide companionship, emotional support, making people happier overall. The research gathered national data from 93 countries, including UK, US, Australia, Canada, China, and Russia. They discovered that a strong association between the number of cats per 10,000 inhabitants and levels of reported happiness. I guess the question is, how does your cat make you happy?

The Water Supplies Department's Enhanced Water Quality Monitoring Program checks water quality and collects data to review the drinking water standard. The department's uniformed team with starve cards may visit selected consumers during the period stated in the invitation letter, and with consent, collect drinking water samples to test for five metals as well as bacteria and residual chlorine. Consumers will receive the test results later. For inquiries, call 2824-5000.

0: Birthday Boy Robin Shaw and the Flowerpot Men. No, not Bill and Ben. Let's go to San Francisco. Brings the time round to 27 minutes past 8, and that neatly draws a line under the request section of today's show. Well, one more request to play, and then after that we'll look at the weather. Then we're opening up the birthday file, seeing what happened this day in history. And after the news at 9, welcoming Alison Howe and the Common Room team into the studio. They'll be with you through till 10. As I say, one more to play in from the request section of today's show.
1: It's from the King. Ladies and gentlemen, Elvis has left the building.

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0: A look at the weather forecast for tonight and tomorrow. Mainly fine and dry. Cloudy periods in the morning and at night. Slightly cooler in the morning tomorrow. Minimum temperature around 23 degrees in the concrete and a couple of degrees lower in the new territories. Maximum temperature should be around 30 degrees during the day and winds will be moderate north to northeasterlies and occasionally fresh tomorrow. The outlook: windier on Thursday, fine and dry, with temperatures rising gradually in the latter parts of this week and into early next week. Temperature difference between night and day will be relatively large over inland areas. Currently, the Air Quality Health Index remains low to moderate, with readings of 3 and 5. At the observatory, air temperature is 26 degrees Celsius. Relative humidity stands at 59%.

Dr. Powell with a little bit of heart and soul. 25 minutes away from the news at 9. Time to open up the birthday file if it's your birthday. Many happy returns. Let's see who shares your special day. Born this day 1942, Britt Ekland, Swedish actress, best known for her role as Bond girl with the man with the golden gun. What was it? Good Night, yes. And, of course, she was married to Peter Sellers. And had a high-profile social life, which saw her date Rod Stewart. Today she celebrates 84. Born this day 1945, Robin Shaw. We just heard from English pop group The Flower Pot Men. Played their 1967 number 4 hit Let's Go to San Francisco. Robin celebrates his 81st birthday today. Born this day 1949, Thomas McClary, a US lead guitarist with the Commodores, who sang Three Times a Lady, celebrating 77 today. Born this day 1951, Kevin Cronin, American musician, singer and guitarist with US soft rockers REO Speedwagon of Keep On Loving You and Can't Fight This Feeling fame. Celebrating 75 today, as is Gavin Sutherland from the Sutherland Brothers. Played their 1976 UK number 5 hit Arms of Mary. I think he also wrote Sailing for Rod Stewart in 1975. I'm pretty sure he did. He celebrates 75 today. Born this day 1960, Richard Jobson, Scottish former singer with the punk band The Skids of Into the Valley fame, then a TV presenter, also married to Mariella Frostrop, but now a screenwriter and film director too, and celebrating his 66th birthday. Born this day 1961, we just heard from him, Tim Burgess, drummer with the band T'Pau. They had a worldwide hit with China in Your Hand. They're named after a Star Trek character. He isn't, though, of course. He celebrates 65 today. Born this day 1963, Elizabeth Shue, American film actress, starred in Leaving Las Vegas, Back to the Future films, The Boys. She was excellent in The Boys. That first season was, yeah. Oh, and also Cobra Kai and, of course, Karate Kid. And today, celebrating 63. Born this day in 1973, Ian Gufford, Welsh actor, played Hornblower in the TV series of the same name. Also starred as Mr. Fantastic in Fantastic Four movies from the 2000s, celebrating 53. Born this day 1982, William Butler. American musician, member of Arcade Fire until 2022, celebrating 44 today. Born this day, the year 2000, Addison Rae, American actress and dancer who found fame blowing up on TikTok for influential dance choreography. Today, celebrating 26. Born this day 2010, Ryan Kaji, a young American toy critic, was the most well-paid YouTuber in the world. His YouTube channel, Ryan's World, consists of his toy reviews. He's also now runs his own toy brand and is celebrating the princely age of 16. For the special mention on the birthday file, we go to the 6th of October 1954. Born this day, American singer-songwriter from Los Lobos, or The Wolves, who in 1987 topped the charts both sides of the Atlantic with their cover of The Bamba, La Bamba. David Hidalgo celebrates his 72nd birthday today.

0: Travelers heading for the mainland during the holidays are reminded to avoid crossing boundary control points at peak hours and plan their journeys in advance. Use rail services as far as possible. Those using other public transport like shuttle buses, cross-boundary coaches or local public transport calling at the Heng Yuen Wai Boundary Control Point, the Hong Kong Zhuhai Macau Bridge Hong Kong Port, the Lok Ma Chau Spur Line or the Shenzhen Bay Port should also avoid travelling at peak hours. RTHK
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0: Birthday boy Kevin Cronin playing guitar and, of course, singing for REO Speedwagon. Can't fight this feeling here on Sunset Sounds. Bringing the time round to 12 minutes away from the news at 9. Coming up after the news at 9, Alison Howe will be along with her Common Room team. They'll be with you through till 10. Then it's Michael Lance's turn with the Tuesday edition of After Hours. That takes you through till 1 in the morning, Wednesday morning. Throughout the hours of darkness, all the way through till the dawn of a brand new day, it is night music here on RTHK Radio 3. Right now, though...
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0: Let's dust off those history books and find out what happened this day, the 6th of October, in history. 1683, William Penn brought 13 German immigrant families to the colony of Pennsylvania, marking the first immigration of German people to America. 1769, British explorer Captain James Cook aboard the Endeavour landed in New Zealand. 1783, Benjamin Hanks patented the self-winding clock. 1827, Hammersmith Bridge, the first suspension bridge in London, was opened. 1847, Charlotte Bronte's novel Jane Eyre was published in London. 1866, the first train robbery in the US took place when the Reno brothers took $13,000. My goodness, that was a king's ransom back then. 1883, the Orient Express completed its first run from Paris to Constantinople, as it was known then, now as Istanbul. It took nearly 78 hours. 1889, the US inventor Thomas Edison showed his first motion picture. 1927, the jazz singer, the first prominent talkie movie, opened in America. 1956, Dr. Albert Sabin announced that he'd developed an oral polio vaccine. 1979, Pope John Paul II became the first pontiff to visit the White House. 1981, President of Egypt Anwar al-Sadat was assassinated. 1987, Microsoft Excel for Windows was released, version 1.0, yeah. 1991, Elizabeth Taylor got married for the 8th time to construction worker Larry Fortensky at Michael Jackson's house, and Jacko gave her away. 2004, the group hunting for banned weapons of mass destruction inside post-war Iraq officially said that it found no chemical, biological or nuclear weapons there. 2007, Yorkshireman Jason Lewis completed the first human-powered circumnavigation of the globe. 2018, Brett Kavanaugh was sworn in as US Supreme Court amid protests and an FBI investigation. Didn't he cry about liking beer or something? For the special mention on this day in history, we go to 2020. Guitar aficionados and rock fans across the world mourned the loss of Eddie Van Halen, who died at the age of 65 following several years of health issues, including a battle with throat cancer. The Rock and Roll Hall of Famer co-founded Van Halen in 1972, serving as its guitarist, keyboardist and primary songwriter until his death. The virtuoso musician was best known for his instantly recognizable rapid-fire two-handed arpeggios, in addition to writing some of the greatest guitar riffs in modern music. It was a Tuesday on the 6th of October 2020 when the world bid farewell to one of the greatest guitarists of all time, Eddie Van Halen.

shuffling this mortal coil this day, 2020. The one, the only, Eddie Van Halen. And that is it for this Tuesday edition of Sunset Sounds. I'll be back with you tomorrow night, 6:30 through 9, doing it all over again. In the meantime, have yourselves a terrific Tuesday evening and a wonderful Wednesday. Going to close off with a Kadaka AC/DC Shoot a Thrill. From me, Simon Wilson. Bye now.

0: RTHK, the news at 9 with Peter Caveos. Chief Executive John Lee says the government will enforce the law after suspected improper steel reinforcement at a luxury house in Stanley. He added that the Development Bureau will monitor the investigation.
1: I attach great importance to the construction quality of building works in Hong Kong. I'm also concerned as to whether the professionals involved in the works have discharged their duties of supervision properly, and whether the contractor has carried out the works in breach of requirements.
0: The West Kowloon Cultural District Authority says its deficit widened to $998 million for the 2025-26 financial year, mainly due to the preparatory work for the West K Performing Arts Center. Wallace Wong with details.
2: The figure represents an increase of about $229 million, or nearly 30% in its deficit compared to the previous year. The authority said it recorded higher operating expenses due to preparatory work over the past year for the soon-to-be-opened Performing Arts Center, the need to cope with an expanded scope of business and rising number of visitors, and the cost of upgrading its facility management and digital applications. Despite an increase in expenses, the authority said revenues jumped to $768 million from $645 million in the previous year, with the overall cost recovery rate rising from 37% to 40%.
0: A fire on the rooftop of a residential building on Nelson Street in Mong Kok has prompted the evacuation of around 30 people. Initial reports indicated that miscellaneous items on the rooftop caught fire. Police received reports of the blaze at around 5:30 p.m. and there have been no reports of any injuries. It was put out by firefighters at around 7 p.m. The Immigration Department says travelers at the new Huanggong port can register to use collaborative inspection automated channels, either on-site or through its mobile application. Assistant Immigration Director Jackie Wong says the automated channels will be open to travelers aged 7 and above, while those aged 14 and above can further register for clearance using facial recognition.
3: At the beginning of the commissioning of New Huanggong Port, our immigration department will arrange sufficient manpower and also the helper at the scene to help the passenger to go through the registration process. The whole registration process over the automated e-channel is very quick. I think it takes a few seconds to complete the whole process.
0: In overseas news, Belgian physicist Francis Hulzin has won this year's Nobel Prize in Physics for his work on subatomic particles at the South Pole. The jury said Hulzin was honored for decisive contributions to the Ice Cube Neutrino Observatory in Antarctica and the discovery of high-energy neutrinos of astrophysical origin. India's opposition leader Rahul Gandhi was briefly detained by police during a protest in New Delhi, demanding the resignation of India's chief election commissioner. The demonstrations have been ongoing for the past few days over the controversial revision of voter lists. Jairam Ramesh is leader of the Indian National Congress.
4: This whole campaign is to highlight the fact that a constitutional functionary, the Chief Election Commission, has violated the constitution in letter and spirit. He has lied to the Supreme Court. He has lied to the country. And clearly, he cannot stay in office any longer.
0: Separatists in Canada have won provincial elections in Quebec with a promise to hold a referendum on leaving Canada. The Parti Québécois will form the next government in the French-speaking province, which will prove to be another test for Canadian Prime Minister Mark Carney. Addressing supporters in Montreal, party leader Paul Saint-Pierre Plamondon said the interests of the people of Quebec will be the top priority.
5: A referendum is an opportunity to decide for ourselves. It is an act of democracy that allows us, as a people, to determine our national future. Because the only path that can secure a future for our culture and our language, the only path that will allow us to be fully ourselves and to shine throughout the world because of our distinctiveness and our very existence, is the path of full political freedom.
0: And the weather forecast for tonight and tomorrow, mainly fine and dry. Cloudy periods in the morning and at night, slightly cooler tomorrow morning. The minimum temperature will be about 23 degrees in the urban areas and a couple degrees lower in the new territories. Maximum temperature will be around 30 degrees during the day. Outlook windier on Thursday, fine and dry, with temperatures rising gradually in the latter part of this week to early next week. Currently it's 26 degrees with a relative humidity of 57%. The news from RTHK.
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9: I've got my own guy. He drives a fast car. I've got

Miley Cyrus featuring model actress on the tune called Different Religion. Starting things off for tonight in the common room. Hi, this is Allison Howe and you're listening to RTHK Radio 3. Tonight we're going to go backstage and hear from Allison Janney, who plays Olivia, Jeff Bridges, who plays Frank and Elwood, and Bobby Moynihan, who plays Phillips in Minions and Monsters. That is our backstage feature film. We'll be hearing from the cast members tonight and for the rest of the week. And next up is Open Space. We've got Cruzanne McCalligan speaking to students about their views on Chinese culture. Tina Shea will take us there with Nobody Wanna Dance Anymore.

0: welcome back to Open Space. I'm Cruzy, and today I am with four brilliant students from STFA Cheng Yu Tung Secondary School. Can everyone say hello?
1: Hello.
0: Hello. Hello, aren't they lovely? And you guys are here this evening to chat to us about what?
2: Appreciating Chinese culture.
0: Appreciating Chinese cultures. I'm so excited. And I love the fact that you said Chinese cultures, because there's more than one culture within China, isn't there? Which is really cool. Before we get started, we should probably find out who you are.
2: Oh, my name is Eugenia, and I'm 16 years old.
3: I'm Louie, and I'm 13 years old.
4: I'm Michael, I'm 14 years old.
5: I'm Hayden, and I'm 17 years old.
0: It is wonderful to meet all of you. Thank you so much for joining us on the program this evening. I'm so excited for this topic.
2: So Hong Kong is an East meets West city. It has both Western and traditional Chinese festivals. Its cross-cultural diversity is able to connect with many people all over the world. Our school motto is erudition and prosperity. It reminds us that Chinese culture isn't just about history, but about being diligent in the work we do and prospering in the glory of our achievements in China. The responsibility of preserving our culture falls upon us. As the youth, we should preserve the richness of our history so that future generations can participate in them without the customs feeling too outdated.
0: Very cool. I love it. And I love that sense of being proud and modernizing cultures as well and customs. Really, really cool.
3: One of our traditions that stands out to me is the Mid-Autumn Festival. When it's around the corner, I anticipate the chance to enjoy calligraphy. I enjoy it because the strokes are relaxing. It always makes me feel closer towards Chinese culture. Back at my school, we celebrate the Mid-Autumn Festival by setting up various stalls that educate students about the history and meaning behind the festival. Immersing myself in these activities makes me feel embraced and joyful inside the community, growing closer to my friends and Chinese culture. If a foreign student came to Hong Kong during this festival, I'd definitely bring them into artistic booth games to express our feelings towards the Mid-Autumn Festival.
0: Super cool, Louie. I love the Mid-Autumn Festival. I find it is such a special time.
4: I've always admired Cheng Sam. I find it mesmerizing because I did a historical project about it and discovered it's complicated embroidery, which requires a lot of time and skills. Nowadays, some teenagers find this tradition boring because they're time-consuming and seem insurmountable. However, this time-honored art can be made more exciting by transforming jewelry concepts into intriguing ones. I remember a workshop at our school where an activity about Cheng Sam was held. It was really enjoyable, and I learned that we have a responsibility to inherit this art form. In 15 years, these traditionals will likely be diluted because teenagers are not willing to learn deeply, as they only know the names of the traditions.
0: Wow, well, I'm really excited to hear that by learning more about Cheng Sam, you became even more interested in it. It's easy to get fast fashion, so it's amazing when we learn about traditional clothing that actually takes a long time and a lot of energy and effort and expertise. Does it deepen your appreciation for traditional clothing when you learn that?
3: It really does. Mostly because how it's properly handmade and everything, it just feels different from other clothing.
0: Right, and I mean, you know, it's, let's be honest, put your hand up if any of you sew your own clothes. You sew your own clothes, Louis?
3: Sometimes.
0: Oh, well, that's great to hear. I was going to say we don't really do it anymore, but I'm very happy to hear that somebody still does. That's fantastic. Hayden, we haven't forgotten about you. Could you please tell us something about Chinese cultures that you find interesting?
5: Yeah, for me, Chinese culture lives in small moments. Every morning when I wake up, I always bring my mother a cup of warm tea. She then tells me the same old stories, but I listen to her patiently. That's filial piety, the most relevant Chinese value for teenagers to embody. Through the community service programs at Cheng Yu Tung Secondary School, I've realized that filial piety is a living part of our Chinese heritage. Filial piety contributes to making the world a more peaceful place because it teaches patience and reduces elder loneliness. It also encourages spirituality since we can understand family connections even more. Yeah.
0: Thank you so much for sharing that, Hayden. That's really important, and you're right, filial piety is a very important concept.

0: concepts in Chinese culture. Yeah. And I think it's also one of the reasons that our communities and our families are very close-knit in Chinese culture, aren't they? Because yeah. we have a sense of responsibility to one another. Yeah. Would you agree?
1: Yeah, I think so.
0: Is that something you guys would like to keep with you as you get older?
2: Perhaps.
0: Yeah, would you like to look after your parents as you get older?
2: Absolutely.
0: Yeah. Do you care about your grandparents?
1: Always.
2: Yeah. Always. Yeah.
1: Even though my grandpa is like in the hospital right now, he's hospitalized.
0: Oh, I'm so sorry to hear that, Hayden. Yeah. That's really upsetting and worrying, but it's really special that you can talk about your devotion to him. So thank you very much. Mm. So Chinese culture covers lots of different things, right? We've got festivals, we've got artistry, we've even got the way that we conduct ourselves and the way that we respond to people around us in our communities. Mm. What else makes you proud of Chinese cultures or interested to learn more about Chinese cultures?
2: I would love to find out how Chinese culture is created. What brings the motive into it and what is the history behind?
0: Yeah, because there's so much history in China as well. And what I really liked was you guys were talking about Chinese cultures, plural. So we have Hong Kong culture and then there's over the border in Shenzhen, would you say the culture is similar but has its own unique things as well?
2: Everything has its own unique things. That's what makes Chinese cultures the S.
0: Yes, you're right. Have you guys traveled to other parts of China?
1: Yeah, northern parts of Hong Kong, like Shenzhen.
0: Oh, yes. Yeah. What about on the mainland? Have you been to any other mainland Chinese cities?
1: Like Shanghai when I was a kid.
3: I went to, technically, my class went to Zhongshan.
1: Zhongshan field trip.
0: Ooh.
3: Yeah. We saw the Xunchongshan.
2: Just say in Cantonese.
0: Yeah,
1: it's like Xunchongshan
3: Blockmatgun, like the museum for.
0: Oh wow! Yeah. Was it interesting?
3: It was.
0: Oh, very cool. But even within China, we have so many different cultural cuisines, right? Like different kinds of food. Like Shanghainese food is very distinctive. There's Sichuan food. There's lots of different types of food from different parts of China that keeps it interesting. And in Hong Kong, we're so lucky because we can try it all a lot of the time, can't we? Mm. Do you guys learn a lot about Chinese history and culture at school?
2: Very much. Our school provides a lot of information for us students to learn and adapt to these cultures and traditions.
0: Nice. And do you find there's new ways that people are doing that in a way that makes it interesting and fresh? Not always.
3: It's hard to say.
0: Yeah, that's okay. Anything else anyone would like to share?
1: Can I talk about filial piety?
0: Please, go ahead. You can talk about filial piety more.
1: So I've just mentioned we have community service programs. So let's say every year we visit to an elderly homes because maybe those elderly, maybe they sometimes struggle with their daily lives, like nobody take care of them. So maybe perhaps a gentle visit could like change their lives for a little bit. Yeah.
0: That's really special, Hayden. Mm. You're right. And how does it make you feel knowing that something as simple as just visiting somebody who doesn't have family around them could make them feel less lonely? How does it make you feel?
1: Like a bit overwhelmed.
0: Yes. Yeah, it's quite emotional, hey?
1: Yeah, emotional.
0: Yeah, I can imagine. But isn't that quite a special thing that we all have the power within us to connect with other people and connect across different cultures as well? Because in Hong Kong, we have so many different cultures. And when it comes to things like festivals, we all come together and we all celebrate, even if we're not ethnically Chinese, right? Isn't that special? Yeah,
1: I think
2: so. Special.
0: Yeah, very cool. You guys have been lovely this evening. Thank you so much for taking the time to chat to me. Before we go, we have a chant we like to say on Open Space, and I'd love you to join in saying it with me.
2: We share our worries. We support each other. We remember to have fun.
0: Lovely. You've been brilliant tonight. Thank you so much, students from STFA Cheng Yu Tung Secondary School. Can you join me in saying bye-bye?
2: Goodbye.
1: Bye-bye.

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2: Cristiano Ronaldo, he walked out of Portugal's training camp on September 30th after coach Jorge Jesus announced that he would not start against Denmark in the Nations League. The 41-year-old vowed on Instagram that he will one day tell the Portuguese people the truth after his shock departure, fueling speculation that his future with a national team is at stake. Ronaldo's reaction was that he left the camp in Sweden, posting following the national team coaches' new conference and after a conversation with the president of the Portugal Football Federation, I decided to leave the national team's training camp. In due course, I will tell the truth to all the Portuguese people about my reasons for leaving. The federation also confirmed Ronaldo's exit, stressing preparations would continue with the remaining 24 players. Let's talk about his career milestones. He has been the all-time leading scorer in men's international football with 146 goals, currently at 979 career goals, chasing the 1,000 goal milestone. There have been reports suggesting that there are tensions between Ronaldo and Jesus, though the coach insists that there is no feud. But for now, instead of guessing or speculating what that quote-unquote truth is about their own narrative, let's hang tight and wait for them to give us the final explanation.
3: Party in the park. Party in the bush, party under the bridge, party at the restaurant, party at the club, party in the day, party in my house, party on the way to the party at the park.

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1: Got a clear vision of what you want to do in life? Or still confused and feeling left behind? Every week, we bring you an out-of-the-ordinary Hong Kong story to inspire you as you embark on your own journey. It's time to go off-campus. Joining me, Alison Howe, this week is...
2: Hello, I'm William. I'm the founder and the head roaster of Best Sugar Coffee in Hong Kong.
1: Hi, William. Welcome back onto the show. Thank you so much for joining us again. Now, we talked a little bit about this yesterday from a Hong Kong geek for coffee.
2: Yes.
1: Buying your own ingredients, yes. Finding your own things, turning your house into a lab.
2: Yes.
1: Finding your flavor, right?
2: Yes.
1: To now, you are a esteemed judge in a very prestigious world stage for coffee.
2: Yeah.
1: Can you tell us about what this coffee competition is and what's your role?
2: Sure. Many customers ask, is there how to define a very good, excellent cup of coffee? Mm. I mean, it's very personal. If you like it, you taste like it, it's good, it's excellent. But for the most of the object in the world, that I think there's something that usually have a industrial standard.
1: Right.
2: So there's an organization called World of Coffee. We will treat the coffee competition events like Olympic in the coffee. Mm. Usually we will have like six world competition, like World Barista Championship, World Brewers Cup, Latte Arts, the cup tasting, roasting. So this kind of the coffee event is like they will do a national or a city competition first, mm. Then they will have the elect and the champion of the national or the city, and then represent their country or area, and then go to the world. So it's really, really like an Olympic city.
1: Wow.
2: And my role is, because I to start the coffee business, I'm very curious and eager to learn more. So I join like the volunteering, the helping, the organizing, and eventually the judging of the event. I want to learn more, see how different kind of the world people do the coffee.
1: Mm.
2: And eventually I gain more experience in judging in the Hong Kong and then in overseas. And then I have applied for the professional certificate for the world judge, mm. And then we become one of the world judge. So it's a pretty good that as a world judge, you can definitely taste the best coffee in the world.
1: Yes.
2: For that period, mm. When there's for the competition, I mean, all the national champion will prepare the best for their country, right? So yeah. This is where very honor and a very, I would say, very memorable experience for, mm. If you're even in the interesting in coffee or interesting in events, you can come join the event, not as just maybe a volunteer or maybe the competitor. So we encourage all different kind of the industry people come to watch it, because it's really cool that people didn't know that a coffee can do so much more with,
1: yeah.
2: It like, for example, a barista, you need to, for the competition, you have one coffee, you need to brew three courses, one espresso, one with milk beverage, and one with signature drink.
1: Mm.
2: So how to turn those ingredients into other beverage more than like a latte or cappuccino you drink every day. And
1: yeah.
2: I think the coffee is, because the ingredient, the flavor is so much that you can treat it as one of the ingredients to be another thing. So usually we very fantasy about this, and you know that the part of the world that all the coffee have different flavor, like you have the Ethiopia Geisha, you have the Panama, you have, mm. The Brazil, the nutty flavor. So they are very fantastic to see how people come up with different kind of coffee.
1: Amazing. We did have the honor last year having Mikhail join us on the show. He,
2: yep.
1: Was the World Barista Champion,
2: yes, yes, yes.
1: In 2024.
2: Yes.
1: And he was talking to us about how he had to go through the competition rounds. I mean, his story is,
2: yes.
1: Was inspiring.
2: Yes.
1: But
2: yes.
1: Then the process of how he needs to make not just those three coffees, but multiple coffees for all the judges, and he blended them all into a story and presented as well.
2: Yes.
1: So it's more than just making a nice cup of coffee for
2: Definitely. Talking about Mikel, actually you remind me that my first time in the World Judge experience is judging him.
1: Really?
2: Yes, I was on his table. It was my honor. 2019 in Boston. He was an experienced competitor by that time. He went to final that year. So it's really weird. Not just the Bedfish flavor, because you can see from all the coffee competition now, we try to bring more than a coffee. We try to bring a message. Sometimes they will use sustainability. Sometimes they will use something innovative for the industry. So we try to let the champions can represent the whole industry to lead it forward, to push it, the boundary, let the whole thing move. So it's really inspiring watching one of them, and it's really honored to be sit on the table to drink their coffee as well.
1: Yeah, it sounds really glamorous and it sounds amazing, but how much coffee do you drink during a judging period?
2: Well, you don't drink the whole cup, so because you can't, because you can't, because it's a very fast competition. So usually you drink a few sip, and then the other will come in. So you don't necessarily need to drink the whole thing. But yes, of course, if you want, you can drink a more than. Yes, it's a controlled amount of caffeine, I think.
1: Yeah.
2: And then we will spend the whole day that we won't do all the run by one team. We have many teams, so we take turns, take shifts, so it's okay. We used to it, because for me, I'm not the person that will drink. Like, people sometimes say, well, you can't drink coffee after 6, right?
1: Yeah.
2: You can't sleep, right? But to me, I think if you drink something good, something nice, something you love, then actually it's more relaxed.
1: You're immune to the caffeine.
2: Yes, definitely.
1: This is so fun speaking to you and getting us to learn more about where coffee can go. This is really cool. Thank you so much, William.
2: Thank you. We're
1: going to have you back throughout the week, and we're going to talk about something very exciting happening in Hong Kong next week. But first, let's get into another song that you have chosen for us today.
2: Sure. Now I will choose the Bruno Mars, the Leave the Door Open.
3: Hey, I'm Bruno Mars.
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2: Inbox Zero Day. This happens on October 6th and it was inspired by productivity expert Merlin Mann's Inbox Zero concept in the mid-2000s. This day encourages people to manage their email so that their inbox stays empty or at least under control. The idea is really quite simple. Less clutter, less stress. This year's theme is Clear Inbox, Clear Mind, and it's about showing how organizing digital communication can free up time and energy for creativity, learning, and real connection. From workplace productivity campaigns to digital decluttering workshops and online challenges, this day is particularly useful for a busy city like Hong Kong. Did you know that the average office worker receives over 120 emails per day? There have been studies showing that checking emails less actually can reduce stress and improve focus. So let's try to manage your digital life because it will help you stay focused and stress-free.

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2: In Hollywood, the new stars at the silver screen changed the face of the motion picture industry forever. The Minions are back. With a touch of mystery.
3: Bobby.
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2: Okay, I'm Gary Orcum Oliver Magma Ichabod the Deceiver, but my friends just call me Goomby for short. I know the perfect monster for your movie. Let's go.

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1: James, you're going to do great things.
2: Ha ha ha ha!

0: While we're listening to music by John Power, which you can find on the soundtrack of Minions and Monsters, it's time for us to go backstage and hear from the voice cast. Let's hear from Allison Janney, who plays Olivia, Jeff Bridges, who plays Franken Elwood, and also Bobby Moynihan, who plays Phillips. Let's talk about being in a movie about early Hollywood.
1: A lot of fun. But, you know, it's also fun just being here with these guys because we didn't know each other until this.
2: Yeah,
1: this happened. I mean, now we get to hang in real life, which was a lot of fun. But it's play basically. Yeah. What we're up to.
2: You have to be okay with making a fool of yourself.
1: There
2: just,
1: you go.
2: Just making crazy sounds and voices, and you do it in a room. I most of the time I was on Zoom with Pierre Coffin, the director, and nowhere near these guys, and just doing in my own bubble, doing my work, and then seeing it all together the other day was amazing. And then knowing I was going to be here with these two today, it was just, it's so weird to have done a movie and just be meeting them for the first time.
3: I play a crazy monster in the movie, and I run around. It's less old Hollywood. He's more confused of what time he's in. And

0: And he just wants to eat minions.
1: He's a shell collector, too.
2: A shell collector, too. Yeah, yeah. I said the shell bra I want to wear to the premiere, but my daughter was not happy about that.
3: Could you imagine what the studio heads in the movie would be like if they really are like the people that you meet?
1: Well, I haven't worked with any twins. I've worked with two brothers, directors, the Coen brothers. Oh. Now they're quite different, you know. And look at the beautiful work they make. The pudding that pops out of their oven. My God, very different. You know? But I love the fact that, you know, being different is not a bad thing, you know. And we need our differences. It's just if the world could be like we make movies, you know, wouldn't that be great? All these, you know, you make movies and everybody's got different political thoughts, different philosophies. None of that matters. We're all about making something beautiful, something that we can say, look. Isn't that cool, what we did?
4: I wasn't expecting to cry during this interview.
0: It's beautiful.
1: Huh?
0: It's just beautiful. Yeah, it's true. Yeah, it's beautiful. Yeah.
2: It's sad when you realize, like, can't we just all make something creative together? Yeah. Wouldn't that just work?
1: Yeah. Right?
3: Allison, can we talk about how you're enjoying your role?
5: I love playing. I was telling them it was basically my mother on steroids a little bit. But I love doing voice work. I love working with Pierre Coffin, who would be on a Zoom with me, and I would do each line, you know, 10 different ways, and it was just, it was thrilling. Sometimes I'd get to throw some ad-libs in, which was fun. But I really enjoy this work, not for the least reason being, did that make sense? Not for the least reason being going in your sweatpants and just being crazy. So much fun.
2: You should be a tour guide. You should do the voiceover for the Universal tour buses.
3: Finally, what's it like to be working with Illumination again?
0: I was in Secret Life of Pets, a couple of those movies, and Brian Lynch wrote those, and he wrote this with Pierre. Brian Lynch is an amazingly talented guy and has given me opportunities to be in these movies. My favorite part right now is going to Universal. Like you just said, my voice is on the Secret Life of Pets ride, and I just take my kids there and just stare at them and hope that they'll
5: recognize you. Do they recognize you?
0: My daughter said something crazy. There's I'm a dog in Secret Life of Pets, and it's just the dog is just spinning on a wheel going, rah, rah. And she looked at me, she's 8, and she went, do you realize that all day long you're just like screaming in a room in California? And I was like, yeah, that's crazy.
3: And that was once again Bobby Moynihan, who plays Phillips, and Jeff Bridges playing Frank and Elwood, and Allison Janney playing Olivia. Wrapping things up for tonight's Minions and Monsters backstage feature. Join us for more cast members throughout the entire week. Here is The Weeknd closing the show. I can't wait for him to come to Hong Kong for his concerts by the end of the month. Featuring Rosalia on the tune called Blinding Lights, definitely one to look forward to live.

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2: RTHK, the news at 10 with Peter Caveos. Chief Executive John Lee says the government will strictly enforce the law after suspected improper steel reinforcement at a luxury house in Stanley. He added that the Development Bureau will monitor the investigation.
3: I attach great importance to the construction quality of building works in Hong Kong. I'm also concerned as to whether the professionals involved in the works have discharged their duties of supervision properly, and whether the contractor has carried out the works in breach of requirements.
2: The Immigration Department says travelers at the new Huanggang port can register to use collaborative inspection automated channels either on-site or through its mobile application. Assistant Immigration Director Jackie Wong says the automated channels will be open to travelers aged 7 and above, while those aged 14 and above can further register for clearance using facial recognition.
4: At the beginning of the commissioning of the new Huanggang port, our Immigration Department will arrange sufficient manpower and also the helper at the scene to help the passenger to go through the registration process. The whole registration process over the automated e-channel is very quick. I think it takes a few seconds to complete the whole process.
2: The West Kowloon Cultural District Authority says its deficit widened to $998 million for the 2025-26 financial year, mainly due to preparatory work for the West K Performing Arts Center. Wallace Wong reports.
5: The figure represents an increase of about $229 million, or nearly 30% in its deficit compared to the previous year. The authority said it recorded higher operating expenses due to preparatory work over the past year for the soon-to-be-opened Performing Arts Center, the need to cope with an expanded scope of business and rising number of visitors, and the cost of upgrading its facility management and digital applications. Despite an increase in expenses, the authority said revenues jumped to $768 million from $645 million in the previous year, with the overall cost recovery rate rising from 37% to 40%.
2: A fire on the rooftop of a residential building on Nelson Street in Mong Kok prompted the evacuation of around 30 people. Initial reports indicate

0: that miscellaneous items on the rooftop caught fire. Police received reports of the blaze at around 5:30 p.m., and there have been no reports of any injuries. It was put out by firefighters at around 7 p.m. The founding president and CEO of the Hong Kong Association of External Friendship says a two-day summit of global universities will help provide a better understanding of the Northern Metropolis University town. Representatives from over 50 renowned universities are expected to attend the Global University Presidents and Leaders Summit in Wan Chai later this month. Priscilla Lung, who's also a lawmaker, believes the University Town Project will be the highlight at the event.
1: I believe 2 days, 3 forums, certainly will have a lot and abundant communication in our post-conference time. We have many activities. We will have some dinners where we will have top guest speaker. Also, we have very great sharing for these international guests.
0: Hong Kong, China is sending 15 athletes to the 2026 Youth Olympic Games, which will be held in Senegal later this month. It is the first Olympic event to be held in the African continent. Speaking at a flag presentation ceremony, 17-year-old fencer Harris Ho, who won silver with the men's foil team at the recent Asian Games, said the experience in Nagoya has better prepared him for other major sporting events in the future.
2: After experiencing a big event like the Asian Games, I feel like I can perform better under pressure. I hope to top the result of Ryan Choi, who won silver in the Youth Olympic Games. I hope I can go one better and take first place.
0: Belgian physicist Franson Hulzen has won this year's Nobel Prize in Physics for his work on subatomic particles at the South Pole. The jury said Hulzen was honored for decisive contributions to the Ice Cube Neutrino Observatory in Antarctica and the discovery of high-energy neutrinos of astrophysical origin. And a look at the weather forecast now for tonight and tomorrow. Mainly fine and dry, cloudy periods in the morning and at night. Slightly cooler tomorrow morning. The minimum temperature will be around 23 degrees in the urban areas, a couple degrees lower in the new territories. The maximum temperature will be around 30 degrees during the day. The outlook, windier on Thursday, fine and dry with temperatures rising gradually in the latter part of this week to early next week. And the temperature differences between day and night will be relatively large over inland areas. Currently, it's 26 degrees at the observatory. Relative humidity is 56%. The news from RTHK.
3: Happy Tuesday. This is After Hours with Michael Lance. Tonight we're getting into one of my favorite subgenres of music, yacht rock. That late 70s, early 80s vibe. Polished, clean sound. Some of the smoothest jams of all time coming your way tonight. You could have been anywhere else doing anything else. I appreciate you hanging out with me this evening. Yacht rock was one of the most commercially successful genres to emerge from the late 70s. And yet has managed to evade concise definition, I guess, since its inception. Many people think it boils down to a feeling or a mood that cannot be found in other kinds of music. Simply put, you know it when you hear it. It's fluid. It's catchy. It's easy feeling. Got a great melody. Groovy beat. Lighthearted. Seals and Croft, Christopher Cross, Bill Withers. And the artist of the night, my boys, Toto. So sit back, relax, grab some sustenance and aperitif for two. And let's get serious. Right here on Radio 3, it's After Hours with Michael Lance.

One of the most identifiable hits of 1982 was written by Toto co-founder David Paich. But it wasn't written about Roxanne Arquette, as some people claimed, even though keyboardist Steve Beccaro was dating her at the time. Here's Roxanne, Toto.

When the local seasonal influenza activity increases, if we fail to strengthen our immunity against flu in time, the risk of contracting flu could shoot up. Getting the flu jab can boost the immunity against flu and reduce the risks of severe complications and death. Don't drop your guard against flu, especially for persons aged 50 or above, children, pregnant women, and residents of residential care homes. Don't wait. Get a jab. Keep flu away.

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2: Younger generations might be more apt to recognize Jay Ferguson from his score for NBC's The Office, where he also portrayed the guitarist in Kevin Malone's band. That's right, Scrantonicity. Here he is with Thunder Island.
3: Yeah.

It doesn't get much smoother than Sarah Smile, Daryl Hall, John Oates. First top 10 hit in the U.S. This is After Hours with Michael Lanz. If you're just joining, it's Yacht Rock all night.

From Hall & Oates to Seals & Craft. Seals & Crafts were soft rock stylists with imagination, dialing up their melodies with enough musical intrigue to survive beyond the seemingly obvious shelf life. Diamond Girl, one of the duo's three number six hits.

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Hilarious, arbitrary, smug, speckled with vocal fry. Arriving just before each chorus, a Starbucks signature tune. Here's Moonlight Feels Right.

And here's Alan Parsons' Eye in the Sky. 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
1: How can you not like Yacht Rock? Just puts you in that good mood. Part of Yacht Rock's charm is being many things, but not only to a small degree. Songs can be jazzy, but not experimental. Brass sections are great, but they don't get too funky. And the songs should rock, but not rock. You know what I mean? Here's Orleans, Still the One.

Songwriter David Pack taped this original demo of this song on a reel-to-reel when everyone else was running late, finishing just in time. I was waiting for my family to get in the car so I could go to a 4th of July celebration in Malibu. I turned off the machine, heard the car horn honking for me. Still, Pack was worried that the hastily written first verse, which rhymed with horizon, horizon, and realizing, might come off a little corny. But it resulted in a top five hit. For Ambrosia, here's Biggest Part of Me.

Hello, It's Me is the first song Todd Rundgren ever wrote, recorded by his band Naz and released in 1968. He quickened the tempo, spruced up the instrumentation, delivered a little bit more urgent vocals for this 1972 rendition. Came a top five U.S. hit,

Unlike many other songs on this list, Dreamweaver lacks lush instrumentation. Aside from Gary Wright's vocals and keyboard parts, the only added layer is drumming of Jim Keltner. But while the track may not have guitars, bass, and horns, it sure has plenty of vibe. Here's Dreamweaver.

You'd be hard-pressed to find a more quintessential yacht rock song than Sailing, the second single and first chart topper of Christopher Cross's 1979 self-titled debut. Intoxicating combination of dreamy strings, sing-song vocals, and shimmering open-tune guitar arpeggios. This is After Hours with Michael Lance. More yacht rock coming up. News coming up next. Don't go anywhere.

0: RTHK, the news at 11 with Todd Harding. Tonight's headlines. John Lee says authorities will strictly enforce the law over suspected shoddy work at a luxury home in Stanley. Immigration officials say e-channel registration will speed up boundary crossings at Huanggang Port, and the West Kowloon Cultural District's deficit widens to nearly $1 billion. Chief Executive John Lee says the government will enforce strictly the law after reports of suspected improper steel reinforcement at a luxury house in Stanley. He added that the Development Bureau will monitor the investigation.
1: I attach great importance to the construction quality of building works in Hong Kong. I'm also concerned as to whether the professionals involved in the works have discharged their duties of supervision properly, and whether the contractor has carried out the works in breach of requirements.
0: The chief executive has also urged people to pay attention to the three-day debate on Hong Kong's first five-year plan and the policy address, which will commence in LegCo tomorrow. Speaking ahead of the weekly executive council meeting, John Lee said people would gain a better understanding of both key policy documents by listening to the discussions.
2: The chief secretary will lead a team of government officials to engage in the debate with lawmakers. I ask you all to pay attention to the debate to get a better understanding of the significance of the five-year plan and how we work to implement its first-year objectives under the policy address.
0: The Immigration Department says travellers at the new Huanggang port can register to use collaborative inspection automated channels, either on-site or through its e-channel mobile application. Assistant Immigration Director Jackie Wong says the automated channels will be open to travellers aged 7 and above, while those aged 14 and above can further register for clearance using facial recognition.
3: At the beginning of the commissioning of new Huanggang port, our immigration department will arrange sufficient manpower and also the helper at the scene to help the passenger to go through the registration process. The whole registration process over the automated e-channel is very quick. I think it takes a few seconds to complete the whole process.
0: The West Kowloon Cultural District Authority says its deficit widened to $998 million for the 2025-26 financial year, mainly due to preparatory work for the West K Performing Arts Centre. Wallace Wong reports.
4: The figure represents an increase of about $229 million, or nearly 30% in its deficit compared to the previous year. The authority said it recorded higher operating expenses due to preparatory work over the past year for the soon-to-be-opened Performing Arts Center, the need to cope with an expanded scope of business and rising number of visitors, and the cost of upgrading its facility management and digital applications.

0: Despite an increase in expenses, the authority said revenues jumped to $768 million from $645 million in the previous year, with the overall cost recovery rate rising from 37% to 40%.
1: A fire on the rooftop of a residential building on Nelson Street in Mong Kok has prompted the evacuation of about 30 people. Initial reports indicated that miscellaneous items on the rooftop caught fire. Police received reports of the blaze at around 5:30 p.m. and there have been no reports of any injuries. It was put out by firefighters at around 7 p.m. The founding president and CEO of the Hong Kong Association for External Friendship says a two-day summit of global universities later this month will help provide a better understanding of the Northern Metropolis University town. Representatives from more than 50 renowned universities are expected to attend the Global University Presidents and Leaders Summit in Wan Chai. Priscilla Leung, who's also a lawmaker, believes the University Town project will be the highlight at the event.
2: I believe 2 days, three forums, certainly we'll have a lot and abundant communication in our post-conference time. We have many activities. We will have some dinners where we will have top guest speaker. Also, we have very great sharing for this international guest.
1: And the weather forecast, mainly fine and dry with cloudy periods in the morning and again at night. Slightly cooler in the morning with a minimum temperature of about 23 degrees in town and a few degrees lower in the New Territories. A high tomorrow of about 30 degrees with moderate north to northeasterly winds that will be occasionally fresh. Currently at the observatory, we have 26 degrees Celsius, relative humidity just 53%. And you're listening to RTHK. The time is coming up to 5 minutes past 11. The government is set to implement reforms and push for accountability as soon as possible in the wake of last November's deadly fire at Wong Fuk Court. As Aaron Tam reports, Chief Executive John Lee said this will be done once the independent committee submits its report on the Taipo disaster.
3: The committee led by Judge David Locke is expected to submit its final report on the blaze, which claimed 168 lives by the end of this month. Its submission deadline had been pushed back by a month. John Lee noted that several reform initiatives are already in place.
4: In the policy address I delivered in September, I announced 7 priority reform initiatives, including smoking ban at construction sites, enhancing regulation on fire service installations and equipment, tightening disciplinary actions and penalties for professionals and contractors, raising operational standards of owners meetings, examining criminalization of bid rigging, launching new tender invitation and evaluation services, setting up vetted lists of qualified consultants and contractors, and examining feasible options to better assist the public in handling matters involving professional knowledge in building maintenance work.
3: He added that details of reforms will be announced later.
1: The SAR government is looking to step up training and manpower planning for nurses to meet Hong Kong's rising demand that's being driven by an ageing population. Elvis Yu has this report.
5: Chief Executive Johnny said locals are always given priority in recruitment. He pointed out that 99.8% of nurses employed by the hospital authority were trained in Hong Kong. He noted the hospital authority still had more than 3,000 nursing vacancies and that more than a quarter of some 4,000 nursing graduates this year had applied for jobs in the private sector. Speaking to reporters before an executive council meeting, he dismissed concerns that nursing graduates are struggling to find jobs.
6: Every industry has instances where individuals choose not to apply for a job upon graduation due to personal reasons, or where applicants are not recruited due to an organization's own needs. But society's need for nurses always exists, especially since Hong Kong's healthcare system is continuously progressing alongside an aging population. So the recruitment figures will ultimately reflect these ongoing needs.
5: The CE acknowledged that views vary within the community on how hard it is for nurses to find work. But he expressed the hope that everyone will keep Hong Kong's overall development in mind and work together to strengthen training and manpower planning for nursing staff.
1: Chief Executive John Lee says the government will work to deliver a high-quality experience for all participants at the upcoming Asia-Pacific Economic Cooperation Finance Ministers meeting.

0: The APEC summit will be held in Hong Kong between October the 20th and 21st. Here's Aaron Tam.
1: The SAR government and the Ministry of Finance are co-organizing the meeting, which will build on discussions from other APEC financial summits. The upcoming meeting will cover topics including global and regional macroeconomic conditions, fiscal policies to support people's livelihoods, and digital infrastructure financing. John Lee noted that the ministry would be handling participants' registration and accreditation, as well as arranging hotel accommodations, transport and reception services in line with APEC guidelines. He added the SAR government would work closely with the ministry throughout the process. Lee also thanked the central government for its trust in the SAR government in hosting the event.
0: Hong Kong, China is sending 15 athletes to the 2026 Youth Olympic Games, which will be held in Senegal later this month. It's the first Olympic event to be held on the African continent. Speaking at a flag presentation ceremony, 17-year-old fencer Harris Ho, who won silver with the men's foil team at the recent Asian Games, said the experience in Nagoya has better prepared him for other major sporting events in the future.
2: After experiencing a big event like the Asian Games, I feel like I can perform better under pressure. I hope to top the result of Ryan Choi, who won silver in the Youth Olympic Games. I hope I can go one better and take first place.
0: Turning overseas, Belgian physicist Francis Hulzen has won this year's Nobel Prize in Physics for his work on subatomic particles at the South Pole. The jury said Hulzen was honored for decisive contributions to the Ice Cube Neutrino Observatory in Antarctica and the discovery of high-energy neutrinos of astrophysical origin. Kenya has confirmed its first case of Ebola. One of its citizens, who had been living in the Democratic Republic of the Congo, flew back on Saturday and died later in hospital. Kenya's health minister, Aden Duale, said the patient had been ill for about a month before travelling by road from the DRC to Uganda's capital, Kampala, and then flying to Nairobi.
3: So far, we have listed 28 contacts of the deceased, including family members and healthcare workers who attended to the deceased. We're also pursuing a further 23 passengers and 4 crew members who are on the same flight. Arrangements for a quarantine of those at risk has been prepared, and this is to protect the public health.
0: India's opposition leader Rahul Gandhi has been briefly detained by the police during a protest in New Delhi, demanding the resignation of India's chief election commissioner. The demonstrations have been ongoing for the past few days over the controversial revision of voter lists. Jairam Ramesh is a leader of the Indian National Congress.
4: This whole campaign is to highlight the fact that a constitutional functionary, the chief election commissioner, has violated the constitution in letter and spirit. He has lied to the Supreme Court, he has lied to the country, and clearly he cannot stay in office any longer.
0: Representatives of 30 nations have gathered in the tiny Pacific nation of Tuvalu for a preparatory conference ahead of the United Nations COP31 climate forum in Turkey next month. Welcoming delegates, Tuvalu's Foreign and Labour Minister, Paulson Panapa, said climate change is not an abstract measure or a distant warning. It's the sea at Tuvalu's doorsteps.
5: Hosting this event with Fiji and Australia sends a clear message. Before decisions are made at COP31, the world must hear Pacific voices, feel the pulse of our communities, and witness what is at stake. The world cannot afford partial steps, delayed promises, or words without action. Promises do not hold back rising tides. They do not shield homes from storm surges. What this moment demands is decisive delivery.
0: Israeli Prime Minister Benjamin Netanyahu has warned Palestinian group Hamas against interfering in Israel's national election. The vote is set for the 27th of this month.
6: Because Hamas is so weak, it will try to challenge us with whatever strength it has left in the run-up to the elections in an attempt to influence them. We are prepared for that, and we will respond. First of all, we will thwart such attempts, and in any case, we will respond with tremendous force if they make that mistake. I say to all our enemies, look at what we have done to you on 7 fronts in the War of Revival.
0: Separatists in Canada have won provincial elections in Quebec with a promise to hold a referendum on leaving Canada. Parti Québec

0: Québécois will form the next government in the French-speaking province, which will prove to be another test for Canadian Prime Minister Mark Carney. Addressing supporters in Montreal, party leader Paul Saint-Pierre Plamondon said the interests of the people of Quebec will be the top priority.
1: A referendum is an opportunity to decide for ourselves. It is an act of democracy that allows us, as a people, to determine our national future. Because the only path that can secure a future for our culture and our language, the only path that will allow us to be fully ourselves and to shine throughout the world because of our distinctiveness and our very existence, is the path of full political freedom.
0: To sports, and in tennis, Novak Djokovic has won the China Open in Beijing after his Australian opponent Alex de Minaur retired from the final. Djokovic won the opening set tiebreak 7-6 and was down a game in the second when de Minaur quit due to an injury. The victory extended the veteran Serb's unbeaten streak in Beijing. This is his seventh China Open title and the 102nd overall on the ATP Tour. Meanwhile, Hong Kong-China ace Coleman Wong defeated South African 18th seed Lloyd Harris 6-4, 3-6, 6-2, securing a spot in the main draw of the Shanghai Masters. After capturing a gold medal at the Asian Games last week, the 22-year-old will be looking to keep his strong momentum alive. World number one Jannik Sinner's 2026 season has come to an early end as the Italian continues to recover from a knee injury. Sinner has not played since beating Alexander Zverev in the Wimbledon final in July. The 25-year-old missed the hard-court competitions in North America and also pulled out of the China Open and Shanghai Masters. Sinner's fans will miss him at the season-ending ATP finals in Turin, where he is the defending champion. And that's the news, weather and sports from RTHK.
2: And we're back. More Yacht Rock coming your way. This is After Hours with Michael Lance. Thanks for hanging out.

Remove the cover versions, the nostalgia sheen, and its overuse in TV and films, and you're left with what makes Africa great. One of the best airworm choruses in music history. Here's Toto, Africa.

0: Hong Kong's five-year plan is announced. We will refine various policies to enhance social well-being, integrate AI into learning, teaching, and assessment, enhance youth development opportunities, empower women to realize their potentials, develop a sustainable primary healthcare system, increase public housing supply, and enhance the housing ladder, proactive identification and targeted support, utilize clean energy, and promote green transport.
1: The Labor Department is holding the Career Kickstart Job Fair for the middle-aged and elderly at McPherson Stadium in Mong Kok on October 7th and 8th. 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
2: How long does it take to top the charts? For Paul Carrick, front of the Ace, 45 years. Here's how long. 1975, reaching number 3. This is After Hours with Michael Lance.

Like Summer Breeze, founded later in the top 50. Looking Glass, tale of an alluring barmaid in a busy harbor town, predates the classic Yacht Rock pre-era.

Just about every instrument imaginable can be heard in Al Stewart's Year of the Cat. What begins with an elegant piano intro winds its way through to string section, sultry sax solo, some passionate moments with Spanish acoustic guitar. Here's Al Stewart, Year of the Cat.

Eagles, I can't tell you why. Got a few more here before the top of the hour on the news. Bye-bye Tuesday. Same old Lang Syne is a masterclass in economic storytelling, and its tragedy is in the things both protagonists leave unsaid. Here's Dan Fogelberg.

Al Stewart followed up his first hit single of his decade-long career, 1976's Year of the Cat, with Little Time Passages, 1978. His highest charting single, reaching number 7.

Paul Davis looked like he belonged in the Allman Brothers Band, but his soft, soulful voice took him in a different direction. 1977's I Go Crazy. Top 40 hit. This is After Hours with Michael Lance. News coming up next.

0: LTHK, the news at 12 with Todd Harding. The West Kowloon Cultural District Authority says its deficit widened to $998 million for the 2025-26 financial year, mainly due to preparatory work for the West K Performing Arts Centre. Wallace Wong reports.
1: The figure represents an increase of about $229 million, or nearly 30% in its deficit compared to the previous year. The authority said it recorded higher operating expenses due to preparatory work over the past year for the soon-to-be-opened Performing Arts Center, the need to cope with an expanded scope of business and rising number of visitors, and the cost of upgrading its facility management and digital applications. Despite an increase in expenses, the authority said revenues jumped to $768 million from $645 million in the previous year, with the overall cost recovery rate rising from 37% to 40%.
0: The Immigration Department says travellers at the new Huanggang port can register to use collaborative inspection automated channels, either on-site or through its e-channel mobile app. Assistant Immigration Director Jackie Wong says the automated channels will be open to travellers aged 7 and above, while those aged 14 and above can further register for clearance using facial recognition.
2: At the beginning of the commissioning of new Huanggang port, our Immigration Department will arrange sufficient manpower and also the helper at the scene to help the passenger to go through the registration process. The whole registration process over the automated e-channel is very quick. I think it takes a few seconds to complete the whole process.
0: The founding president and CEO of the Hong Kong Association for External Friendship says a two-day summit of global universities later this month will help provide a better understanding of the Northern Metropolis University town. Representatives from more than 50 renowned universities are expected to attend the Global University Presidents and Leaders Summit in Wan Chai. Priscilla Leung, who's also a lawmaker, believes the University Town project will be the highlight at the event.
3: I believe 2 days, 3 forums, certainly will have a lot and abundant communication in our post-conference time. We have many activities. We will have some dinners where we will have top guest speaker. Also, we have very great sharing for these international guests.
0: Turning overseas, Belgian physicist Francis Hulzen has won this year's Nobel Prize in Physics for his work on subatomic particles at the South Pole. The jury said Hulzen was honoured for decisive contributions to the Ice Cube Neutrino Observatory in Antarctica and the discovery of high-energy neutrinos of astrophysical origin. Representatives of 30 nations have gathered in the tiny Pacific nation of Tuvalu for a preparatory conference ahead of the United Nations COP31 Climate Forum in Turkey next month. Welcoming delegates, Tuvalu's Foreign and Labour Minister Paulson Panapa said climate change is not an abstract measure or a distant warning. It's the sea at Tuvalu's doorsteps.
4: Hosting this event with Fiji and Australia sends a clear message. Before decisions are made at COP31, the world must hear Pacific voices, feel the pulse of our communities, and witness what is at stake. The world cannot afford partial steps, delayed promises, or words without action. Promises do not hold back rising tides. They do not shield homes from storm surges. What this

0: moment demands is decisive delivery.
1: Separatists in Canada have won provincial elections in Quebec with a promise to hold a referendum on leaving Canada. Parti Québécois will form the next government in the French-speaking province, which will prove to be another test for Canadian Prime Minister Mark Carney. Addressing supporters in Montreal, party leader Paul Saint-Pierre Plamondon said the interests of the people of Quebec will be the top priority.
2: Un référendum, c'est une opportunité de décider par soi-même.
3: A referendum is an opportunity to decide for ourselves. It is an act of democracy that allows us, as a people, to determine our national future. Because the only path that can secure a future for our culture and our language, the only path that will allow us to be fully ourselves and to shine throughout the world because of our distinctiveness and our very existence, is the path of full political freedom.
1: And the weather forecast, mainly fine and dry with cloudy periods in the morning and again at night. Slightly cooler in the morning with a minimum temperature of about 23 degrees in town, a few degrees lower in the New Territories. A high tomorrow of about 30 degrees with moderate north to northeasterly winds. Currently at the observatory, 26 degrees Celsius, relative humidity just 55%. News and weather, RTHK.

0: APEC Finance Ministers Meeting will be held in the Hong Kong SAR for the first time this October. 21 APEC economies will discuss global and regional macroeconomics, fiscal policy that supports households, digital infrastructure financing, financial access and opportunity for all, young financial talent exchanges, and related issues. Hong Kong will showcase its unique strengths to the world, enhance its status as an international financial center, and deepen Asia-Pacific cooperation.
1: Hong Kong's first five-year plan and the 2026 policy address have been announced.
2: The five-year plan is a blueprint for development, proactively aligning with the national 15th five-year plan. The policy address is an annual implementation roadmap outlining key measures for each year.
1: Hong Kong will boost its international advantages, expedite development of the northern metropolis, and improve people's livelihood.
2: A strategic vision for a bright new era, driving reform and boosting development, unleashing opportunities and enhancing livelihood.
3: Radio 3.
4: Michael McDonald was so unsure of this album that he nervously previewed it for a friend, saying that this is a piece of poop. Record buyers disagreed, making Minute by Minute the Doobie Brothers' first chart-topping multi-platinum release. Number 14 hit title track lost out on Song of the Year honors at the Grammys to What a Fool Believes by the Doobie Brothers.

Andrew Gold's only top 10 U.S. hit is a story of parental neglect and simmering resentment, but those pitch black details are easy to miss when couched inside such a deliciously upbeat melody. Here's Lonely Boy.

At least on the surface, Hey 19 is one of Steely Dan's least ambiguous songs. An Over a Hill Guy makes one of history's most cringeworthy, creepiest pickup attempts, reminiscing about his glory days in a fraternity and lamenting that his would-be companion doesn't know who Aretha Franklin is. Here's Hey 19.

It's one of the most economical pop songs ever written. Two A sections, two B sections, the second one extended, a fade out vocal vamp, in and out, wham, bam, boom. Here's Rich Girl, Hall & Oates.

Jerry Rafferty already had a taste of success when his band Steeler's Wheel hit top 10, was stuck in the middle with you in 73. His first solo album after the group split, City to City, made it to number one in 1978, thanks in part to Baker Street.

Steely Dan, Dirty Work. We're about ready to wrap things up. Turn things over to Night Music. Happy Wednesday. Wacky Wednesday coming up later this evening. Jim Steels and Dash Crofts were childhood friends in Texas. But the mellow grandeur of Summer Breeze makes it clear they were always belonged in 70s era Southern California. Here's Summer Breeze.

0: That's it for me. I'll be back later on for Wacky Wednesday. I hope all is well. This has been After Hours with Micah Lance. Thanks for hanging out. Steely Dan, Doobie Bros finishing off for us. I'm out.
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0: RTHK, the news at 1 with Todd Harding. The West Kowloon Cultural District Authority says its deficit widened to $998 million for the 2025-26 financial year, mainly due to preparatory work for the West K Performing Arts Centre. Wallace Wong reports.
1: The figure represents an increase of about $229 million, or nearly 30% in its deficit compared to the previous year. The authority said it recorded higher operating expenses due to preparatory work over the past year for the soon-to-be-opened Performing Arts Centre, the need to cope with an expanded scope of business and rising number of visitors, and the cost of upgrading its facilities management and digital applications. Despite an increase in expenses, the authority said revenues jumped to $768 million from $645 million in the previous year, with the overall cost recovery rate rising from 37% to 40%.
0: The Immigration Department says travellers at the new Huanggang port can register to use collaborative inspection automated channels, either on-site or through its e-channel mobile app. Assistant Immigration Director Jackie Wong says the automated channels will be open to travellers aged 7 and above, while those aged 14 and above can further register for clearance using facial recognition.
2: At the beginning of the commissioning of new Huanggang port, our Immigration Department will arrange sufficient manpower and also the helper at the scene to help the passenger to go through the registration process. The whole registration process over the automated e-channel is very quick. I think it takes a few seconds to complete the whole process.
0: The founding president and CEO of the Hong Kong Association for External Friendship says a two-day summit of global universities later this month will help provide a better understanding of the Northern Metropolis University town. Representatives from more than 50 renowned universities are expected to attend the Global University Presidents and Leaders Summit in Wan Chai. Priscilla Leung, who's also a lawmaker, believes the University Town project will be the highlight at the event.
3: I believe 2 days, three forums, certainly will have a lot and abundant communication in our post-conference time. We have many activities. We will have some dinners where we will have top guest speaker. Also, we have very great sharing for these international guests.
0: Overseas, Belgian physicist Francis Hulzen has won this year's Nobel Prize in Physics for his work on subatomic particles at the South Pole. The jury said Hulzen was honoured for decisive contributions to the Ice Cube Neutrino Observatory in Antarctica and the discovery of high-energy neutrinos of astrophysical origin. Representatives of 30 nations have gathered in the tiny Pacific nation of Tuvalu for a preparatory conference ahead of the United Nations COP31 climate forum in Turkey next month. Welcoming delegates, Tuvalu's Foreign and Labour Minister, Paulson Panapa, said climate change is not an abstract measure or a distant warning. It's the sea on Tuvalu's doorstep.
4: Hosting this event with Fiji and Australia sends a clear message. Before decisions are made at COP31, the world must hear Pacific voices, feel the pulse of our communities, and witness what is at stake. The world cannot afford partial steps, delayed promises, or words without action. Promises do not hold back rising tides. They do not shield homes from storm surges. What this moment demands is decisive delivery.
0: Separatists in Canada have won provincial elections in Quebec with a promise to hold a referendum on leaving Canada. Parti Québécois will form the next government in the French-speaking province, which will prove to be another test for Canadian Prime Minister Mark Carney. Addressing supporters in Montreal, party leader Paul Saint-Pierre Plamondon said the interests of the people of Quebec will be the top priority.
5: Un référendum, c'est une opportunité de décider par soi-même.
6: A referendum is an opportunity to decide for ourselves. It is an act of democracy that allows us, as a people, to determine our national future. Because the

0: The only path that can secure a future for our culture and our language. The only path that will allow us to be fully ourselves and to shine throughout the world because of our distinctiveness and our very existence is the path of full political freedom.
1: To the weather forecast, mainly fine and dry with cloudy periods in the morning and again at night. Slightly cooler in the morning with a minimum temperature of about 23 degrees in town, a few degrees lower in the New Territories. A high later on of about 30 degrees with moderate north to northeasterly winds. Currently at the observatory, 26 degrees Celsius. Relative humidity just 54%. News and weather, RTHK.
2: All through the night with the sound.

0: Today, the news at 2 with Todd Harding. The West Kowloon Cultural District Authority says its deficit widened to $998 million for the 2025-26 financial year, mainly due to preparatory work for the West K Performing Arts Centre. Wallace Wong reports.
1: The figure represents an increase of about $229 million, or nearly 30% in its deficit compared to the previous year. The authority said it recorded higher operating expenses due to preparatory work over the past year for the soon-to-be-opened Performing Arts Centre, the need to cope with an expanded scope of business and rising number of visitors, and the cost of upgrading its facility management and digital applications. Despite an increase in expenses, the authority said revenues jumped to $768 million from $645 million in the previous year, with the overall cost recovery rate rising from 37% to 40%.
0: The Immigration Department says travellers at the new Huanggang port can register to use collaborative inspection automated channels, either on-site or through its e-channel mobile app. Assistant Immigration Director Jackie Wong says the automated channels will be open to travellers aged 7 and above, while those aged 14 and above can further register for clearance using facial recognition.
2: At the beginning of the commissioning of New Huanggang Port, our Immigration Department will arrange sufficient manpower and also the helper at the scene to help the passenger to go through the registration process. The whole registration process over the automated e-channel is very quick. I think it takes a few seconds to complete the whole process.
0: The founding president and CEO of the Hong Kong Association for External Friendship says a two-day summit of global universities later this month will help provide a better understanding of the Northern Metropolis University town. Representatives from more than 50 renowned universities are expected to attend the Global University Presidents and Leaders Summit in Wan Chai. Priscilla Leung, who's also a lawmaker, believes the University Town Project will be the highlight at the event.
3: I believe 2 days, 3 forums, certainly will have a lot and abundant communication in our post-conference time. We have many activities. We will have some dinners where we will have top guest speaker. Also, we have very great sharing for this international guest.
0: Overseas, Belgian physicist Francis Hulzen has won this year's Nobel Prize in Physics for his work on subatomic particles at the South Pole. The jury said Hulzen was honoured for decisive contributions to the Ice Cube Neutrino Observatory in Antarctica and the discovery of high-energy neutrinos of astrophysical origin. Representatives of 30 nations have gathered in the tiny Pacific nation of Tuvalu for a preparatory conference ahead of the United Nations COP31 Climate Forum in Turkey next month. Welcoming delegates, Tuvalu's Foreign and Labour Minister Paulson Panapa said climate change is not an abstract measure or a distant warning. It's the sea on Tuvalu's doorstep.
4: Hosting this event with Fiji and Australia sends a clear message. Before decisions are made at COP31, the world must hear Pacific voices, feel the pulse of our communities, and witness what is at stake. The world cannot afford partial steps, delayed promises, or words without action. Promises do not hold back rising tides. They do not shield homes from storm surges. What this moment demands is decisive delivery.
0: Separatists in Canada have won provincial elections in Quebec with a promise to hold a referendum on leaving Canada. Parti Québécois will form the next government in the French-speaking province, which will prove to be another test for Canadian Prime Minister Mark Carney. Addressing supporters in Montreal, party leader Paul Saint-Pierre Plamondon said the interests of the people of Quebec will be the top priority.
5: A referendum is an opportunity to decide for ourselves. It is an act of democracy that allows us, as a people, to determine our national future. Because the only path that can secure a future for our culture and our language, the only path that will allow us to be fully ourselves and to shine throughout the world because of our distinctiveness and our very existence, is the path of full political freedom.
0: To the weather forecast, mainly fine and dry with cloudy periods this morning and again tonight. Slightly cooler this morning with a minimum temperature of about 23 degrees in town and a few degrees lower in the New Territories. A high later of about 30 degrees with moderate northeasterly winds. Currently at the observatory, 25 degrees Celsius, humidity just 53%. News and weather, RTHK.
6: with the soundtrack to your midnight hours. This is Night Music.

keeping you company till dawn breaks. This is Night Music.

0: RTHK, the news at 3 with Todd Harding. The West Kowloon Cultural District Authority says its deficit widened to $998 million for the 2025-26 financial year, mainly due to preparatory work for the West K Performing Arts Centre. Wallace Wong reports.
1: The figure represents an increase of about $229 million, or nearly 30% in its deficit compared to the previous year. The authority said it recorded higher operating expenses.

0: This due to preparatory work over the past year for the soon-to-be-opened Performing Arts Center, the need to cope with an expanded scope of business and rising number of visitors, and the cost of upgrading its facility management and digital applications. Despite an increase in expenses, the authority said revenues jumped to $768 million from $645 million in the previous year, with the overall cost recovery rate rising from 37% to 40%.
1: The Immigration Department says travelers at the new Huanggang port can register to use collaborative inspection automated channels, either on-site or through its e-channel mobile app. Assistant Immigration Director Jackie Wong says the automated channels will be open to travelers aged 7 and above, while those aged 14 and above can further register for clearance using facial recognition.
2: At the beginning of the commissioning of the new Huanggang port, our Immigration Department will arrange sufficient manpower and also the helper at the scene to help the passenger to go through the registration process. The whole registration process over the automated e-channel is very quick. I think it took a few seconds to complete the whole process.
1: The founding president and CEO of the Hong Kong Association for External Friendship says a two-day summit of global universities later this month will help provide a better understanding of the Northern Metropolis University town. Representatives from more than 50 renowned universities are expected to attend the Global University Presidents and Leaders Summit in Wan Chai. Priscilla Leung, who's also a lawmaker, believes the University Town project will be the highlight at the event.
3: I believe 2 days, 3 forums, certainly will have a lot and abundant communication in our post-conference time. We have many activities. We will have some dinners where we will have top guest speaker. Also, we have very great sharing for this international guest.
1: Overseas, Belgian physicist Francis Hulsen has won this year's Nobel Prize in Physics for his work on subatomic particles at the South Pole. The jury said Hulsen was honored for decisive contributions to the Ice Cube Neutrino Observatory in Antarctica and the discovery of high-energy neutrinos of astrophysical origin. Representatives of 30 nations have gathered in the tiny Pacific nation of Tuvalu for a preparatory conference ahead of the United Nations COP31 Climate Forum in Turkey next month. Welcoming delegates, Tuvalu's Foreign and Labour Minister, Paulson Panapa, say climate change is not an abstract measure or a distant warning. It's the sea on Tuvalu's doorstep.
4: Hosting this event with Fiji and Australia sends a clear message. Before decisions are made at COP31, the world must hear Pacific voices, feel the pulse of our communities, and witness what is at stake. The world cannot afford partial steps, delayed promises, or words without action. Promises do not hold back rising tides. They do not shield homes from storm surges. What this moment demands is decisive delivery.
1: Separatists in Canada have won provincial elections in Quebec, with a promise to hold a referendum on leaving Canada. Parti Québécois will form the next government in the French-speaking province, which will prove to be another test for Canadian Prime Minister Mark Carney. Addressing supporters in Montreal, party leader Paul Saint-Pierre Plamondon said the interests of the people of Quebec will be the top priority.
5: A referendum is an opportunity to decide for ourselves. It is an act of democracy that allows us, as a people, to determine our national future. Because the only path that can secure a future for our culture and our language, the only path that will allow us to be fully ourselves and to shine throughout the world because of our distinctiveness and our very existence, is the path of full political freedom.
1: To the weather forecast, mainly fine and dry with cloudy periods this morning and again tonight. Slightly cooler this morning with a minimum temperature of about 23 degrees in town and a few degrees lower in the New Territories. A high later of about 30 degrees with moderate north to northeasterly winds. Currently at the observatory, 25 degrees Celsius, relative humidity 53%. News and weather, RTHK.
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0: RTHK, the news at 4 with Todd Harding. The West Kowloon Cultural District Authority says its deficit widened to $998 million for the 2025-26 financial year, mainly due to preparatory work for the West K Performing Arts Centre. Wallace Wong reports.
1: The figure represents an increase of about $229 million, or nearly 30% in its deficit compared to the previous year. The authority said it recorded higher operating expenses due to preparatory work over the past year for the soon-to-be-opened Performing Arts Centre, the need to cope with an expanded scope of business and rising number of visitors, and the cost of upgrading its facility management and digital applications. Despite an increase in expenses, the authority said revenues jumped to $768 million from $645 million in the previous year, with the overall cost recovery rate rising from 37% to 40%.
0: The Immigration Department says travellers at the new Huanggang port can register to use collaborative inspection automated channels, either on-site or through

0: e-channel mobile app. Assistant Immigration Director Jackie Wong says the automated channels will be open to travellers aged 7 and above, while those aged 14 and above can further register for clearance using facial recognition.
1: At the beginning of the commissioning of new Wong Kong port, our immigration department will arrange sufficient manpower and also the helper at the scene to help the passenger to go through the registration process. The whole registration process over the automated e-channel is very quick. I think it takes a few seconds to complete the whole process.
0: The founding president and CEO of the Hong Kong Association for External Friendship says a two-day summit of global universities later this month will help provide a better understanding of the Northern Metropolis University town. Representatives from more than 50 renowned universities are expected to attend the Global University Presidents and Leaders Summit in Wan Chai. Priscilla Leung, who's also a lawmaker, believes the University Town project will be the highlight at the event.
2: I believe 2 days, three forums, certainly we'll have a lot and abundant communication in our post-conference time. We have many activities. We will have some dinners where we will have top guest speaker. Also, we have very great sharing for these international guests.
0: Overseas, Belgian physicist Francis Hulzen has won this year's Nobel Prize in Physics for his work on subatomic particles at the South Pole. The jury said Hulzen was honoured for decisive contributions to the Ice Cube Neutrino Observatory in Antarctica and the discovery of high-energy neutrinos of astrophysical origin. Representatives of 30 nations have gathered in the tiny Pacific nation of Tuvalu for a preparatory conference ahead of the United Nations COP31 Climate Forum in Turkey next month. Welcoming delegates, Tuvalu's Foreign and Labour Minister Paulsen Panapa said climate change is not an abstract measure or a distant warning. It's the sea on Tuvalu's doorstep.
3: Hosting this event with Fiji and Australia sends a clear message. Before decisions are made at COP31, the world must hear Pacific voices, feel the pulse of our communities, and witness what is at stake. The world cannot afford partial steps, delayed promises, or words without action. Promises do not hold back rising tides. They do not shield homes from storm surges. What this moment demands is decisive delivery.
0: Separatists in Canada have won provincial elections in Quebec with a promise to hold a referendum on leaving Canada. Parti Québécois will form the government, the next government in the French-speaking province, which will prove to be another test for Canadian Prime Minister Mark Carney. Addressing supporters in Montreal, party leader Paul Saint-Pierre Plamondon said the interests of the people of Quebec will be the top priority.
4: A referendum is an opportunity to decide for ourselves. It is an act of democracy that allows us as a people to determine our national future. Because the only path that can secure a future for our culture and our language, the only path that will allow us to be fully ourselves and to shine throughout the world because of our distinctiveness and our very existence, is the path of full political freedom.
0: And the weather forecast, mainly fine and dry and slightly cooler this morning with a minimum temperature of about 23 degrees in town and a few degrees lower in the New Territories. A high later of about 30 degrees with moderate north to northeasterly winds. Currently at the observatory, 25 degrees Celsius, relative humidity just 52%. That's the news and weather from RTHK.
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0: RTHK, the news at 5 with Todd Harding. The West Kowloon Cultural District Authority says its deficit widened to $998 million for the 2025 to 2026 financial year, mainly due to preparatory work for the West K Performing Arts Centre. Wallace Wong reports.
1: The figure represents an increase of about $229 million, or nearly 30% in its deficit compared to the previous year. The authority said it recorded higher operating expenses due to preparatory work over the past year for the soon-to-be-opened Performing Arts Center, the need to cope with an expanded scope of business and rising number of visitors, and the cost of upgrading its facility management and digital applications. Despite an increase in expenses, the authority said revenues jumped to $768 million from $645 million in the previous year, with the overall cost recovery rate rising from 37% to 40%.
0: The Immigration Department says travellers at the new Huanggang port can register to use collaborative inspection automated channels, either on-site or through its e-channel mobile app. Assistant Immigration Director Jackie Wong says the automated channels will be open to travellers aged 7 and above, while those aged 14 and above can further register for clearance using facial recognition.
2: At the beginning of the commissioning of new Huanggang port, our immigration department will arrange sufficient manpower and also the helper at the scene to help the passenger to go through the registration process. The whole registration process over the automated e-channel is very quick. I think it takes a few seconds to complete the whole process.
0: U.S. President Donald Trump says the strength of the U.S. dollar is helping to keep prices down. The currency has risen by over 2% over

0: the past 2 months. However, the US and Israeli war against Iran has led to higher petrol prices at the pump. Oil is also priced in US dollars. He was speaking to reporters outside the White House.
1: Now we have a very strong dollar. That's because we're doing well. You know, a strong dollar is good in many ways. In certain ways, you could make a case that it slows things down, but a strong dollar gives you a lot of life. And by the way, you know what a strong dollar does? It gives you no inflation.
0: Israeli Prime Minister Benjamin Netanyahu has warned Palestinian group Hamas against interfering in Israel's national election. The vote is set for the 27th of this month.
2: Because Hamas is so weak, it will try to challenge us with whatever strength it has left in the run-up to the elections in an attempt to influence them. We are prepared for that, and we will respond. First of all, we will thwart such attempts, and in any case, we will respond with tremendous force if they make that mistake. I say to all our enemies, look at what we have done to you on seven fronts in the War of Revival.
0: Housing protesters in Madrid say the new approval of housing decrees is an electoral strategy of Spanish Prime Minister Pedro Sánchez. Spain's government has approved two housing decrees. Parliament had rejected them last week, prompting Sánchez to call a snap election. They include rent caps, a temporary ban on evictions, and limits on corporate purchases of residential property. This woman was among the protesters.
3: I think it's not enough. I think it's a good start, but I also think that they had 8 years from now to do it. And now that we are here, we are making prison, we are making them nervous, I guess. They are trying to change their point of view. Like, they are trying to put us away from here because we are disturbing some people. And so that's why I think they are doing it. I don't think they are worried about the houses or where we live or the rent. I don't trust on them.
0: To finance news, where U.S. stocks have ended higher as crude prices steadied and U.S. Treasury yields eased. This offered some reprieve from concerns that have preoccupied investors in recent weeks and allows markets to turn their attention to the approaching third quarter reporting season. The broad rally pushed the S&P 500 and the Nasdaq to all-time closing highs. The S&P 500 rose 0.6% to 7,819, the Dow rose 0.5% to 51,521, while the Nasdaq rose 0.4% to 27,600. And the weather forecast, mainly fine and dry and slightly cooler this morning with a minimum temperature of about 23 degrees in town, a few degrees lower in the New Territories. A high later on of about 30 degrees with moderate north to northeasterly winds. It'll be windier tomorrow, fine and dry with temperatures rising gradually later on in the week. Currently at the observatory, 25 degrees Celsius, relative humidity stands at 53%. And that's the news and weather from RTHK.
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2: Hey, Sweepy, sing Crazy Water, man.

Travelers heading for the mainland during the holidays are reminded to avoid crossing boundary control points at peak hours and plan their journeys in advance. Use rail services as far as possible. Those using other public transport like shuttle buses, cross-boundary coaches or local public transport calling at the Heng Yuen Wai Boundary Control Point, the Hong Kong Zhuhai Macau Bridge Hong Kong Port, the Lok Ma Chau Spur Line or the Shenzhen Bay Port should also avoid travelling at peak hours.

0: RTHK, the news at 6 with Todd Harding. Krista Pike, the woman who survived an attempt by Tennessee to execute her, is awake and speaking as she receives treatment. That's according to her legal team. The convicted murderer was sent to hospital last Wednesday after two lethal injections failed. Nazvi Karim reports.
1: In a statement, her attorney said, "Against all odds, Krista Pike is conscious, speaking, and continues to receive critical medical care. Despite the severe damage she has endured to her arms, she is still handcuffed and shackled to the bed. Her recovery is medically unprecedented. Her prognosis remains unclear, but at a minimum, we expect a long recovery." They also thanked first responders and the hospital medical team. The statement was the first indication that Pike has improved since an ambulance carried away from a Nashville prison. She had survived two doses of pentobarbital.
0: U.S. President Donald Trump says the biggest problem for him is that nobody knows who is running Iran. Mediator Qatar has said the United States and Iran are still engaged in talks to end the Gulf War. That's despite the deadlock 7 months into the conflict. Trump was speaking at a new naval shipyard in Maryland.
2: "They're not doing well. And thanks to the men and women of America's armed forces, dozens of Iran's terrorist leaders have been blown out of existence and straight through to the gates of hell. As you know, their leaders are gone. Their second group of leaders are gone. And the biggest problem I have is nobody knows who the hell is running the country. Nobody knows, but maybe that's a good thing."
0: Here in Hong Kong, the West Kowloon Cultural District Authority says its deficit widened to $998 million for the 2025 to 2026 financial year, mainly due to preparatory work for the West K Performing Arts Center. Wallace Wong reports.
3: The figure represents an increase of about $229 million, or nearly 30% in its deficit compared to the previous year. The authority said it recorded higher operating expenses due to preparatory work over the past year for the soon-to-be-opened Performing Arts Center, the need to cope with an expanded scope of business and rising number of visitors, and the cost of upgrading its facility management and digital applications. Despite an increase in expenses, the authority said revenues jumped to $768 million from $645 million in the previous year, with the overall cost recovery rate

0: rising from 37% to 40%.
1: The Immigration Department says travellers at the new Huanggang port can register to use collaborative inspection automated channels, either on-site or through its e-channel mobile app. Assistant Immigration Director Jackie Wong says the automated channels will be open to travellers aged 7 and above, while those aged 14 and above can further register for clearance using facial recognition.
2: At the beginning of the commissioning of the new Huanggang port, our Immigration Department will arrange sufficient manpower and also the helper at the scene to help the passenger to go through the registration process. The whole registration process over the automated e-channel is very quick. I think it takes a few seconds to complete the whole process.
1: Overseas again, housing protesters in Madrid say the government's new approval of housing decrees is an electoral strategy. They include rent caps, a temporary ban on evictions, and limits on corporate purchases of residential property. Parliament rejected similar measures last week. This prompted Spanish Prime Minister Pedro Sanchez to call a snap election. This woman says she doesn't trust the new measures.
3: I think it's not enough. I think it's a good start, but I also think that they had 8 years from now to do it, and now that we are here, we are making prison, we are making them nervous, I guess. They are trying to change their point of view, like they are trying to put us away from here because we are disturbing some people, and so that's why I think they are doing it. I don't think they are worried about the houses or where we live or the rent. I don't trust them.
1: To finance news, where US stocks have ended higher as crude prices steadied and US Treasury yields eased. This offered some reprieve from concerns that have preoccupied investors in recent weeks and allows markets to turn their attention to the approaching third quarter reporting season. The S&P 500 rose 0.6% to 7,819. The Dow rose 0.5% to 51,521, while the Nasdaq rose 0.4% to 27,600. And the weather forecast, mainly fine and dry, slightly cooler this morning, a high today of about 30 degrees with moderate north to northeasterly winds. Currently at the observatory, 24 degrees Celsius, humidity at 53%. 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

0: Firing practice will be carried out at the Seng Wai and Tai Ling range in Fanling today from 8 a.m. to 9 p.m. During daytime practice, red flags will be hung at proper places around the firing range. During night practice, red lights will be hung along the boundary of the range. For safety reasons, members of the public are warned to refrain from entering the firing areas within the period of firing.
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0: Good morning and welcome to RTHK's Hong Kong Today. I'm Todd Harding. Coming up, the chief executive says authorities will strictly enforce the law over suspected substandard work at a luxury home in Stanley. E-channel registration on site or via the mobile app is expected to speed up boundary crossings at Hwang Gung Port. The West Kowloon Cultural District's deficit widens to nearly $1 billion, owing mainly to spending on the West K Performing Arts Centre. And in sports, Hong Kong China's Coleman Wong reaches the main draw of the ATP Shanghai Masters for the first time after winning his final qualifying match. Chief Executive John Lee says the government will strictly enforce the law on any violations over suspected improper steel reinforcement works on a house at a luxury residential development in Stanley. As Janice Lowe reports, it comes after the Development Bureau launched a probe over media reports alleging the house at 1 Stanley was built with fewer steel bars than approved.
1: John Lee pointed out that the incident concerned the professional standards, quality and safety of the city's construction works. He was speaking to reporters ahead of the Executive Council meeting.
2: I attach great importance to the construction quality of building works in Hong Kong. I'm also concerned as to whether the professionals involved in the works have discharged their duties of supervision properly, and whether the contractor has carried out the works in breach of requirements.
1: The chief executive said he has asked the Development Bureau to monitor the investigation as well as construction work standards as a whole. Lee added that the Bureau will proceed at full steam to submit proposed amendments to the Buildings Ordinance this year. These, he said, would aim to implement tougher punishments and penalties for malpractice and substandard performance.
0: The Immigration Department says travellers can register for the collaborative inspection automated channels at the new Hwang Gung port, either on-site or through its mobile app. Wallace Wong has the story.
3: The collaborative inspection and joint clearance model at the redeveloped port will enable travellers to complete both Hong Kong and mainland immigration procedures in a single stop. Speaking at a press briefing, Assistant Immigration Director Jackie Wong said the automated channels will be open to travellers aged 7 and above once they have registered. Those aged 14 or above can further register for facial recognition clearance, which means they won't have to take out their travel documents to cross the border. Wong also said registration could be made at registration counters and self-service kiosks at the Hwang Gung port once it opens or through the department's mobile application. In addition, adult travelers will be able to register on the spot when they pass through the channels. The assistant immigration director made it clear the process would be quick.
4: At the beginning of the commission,

0: Any of you want to report, our immigration department will arrange sufficient manpower and also the helper at the scene to help the passenger to go through the registration process. The whole registration process over the automated e-channel is very quick. I think it takes a few seconds to complete the whole process.
1: Wong added that travelers who are not eligible for the automated channels can also use traditional manual counters.
2: The West Kowloon Cultural District Authority says its deficit widened to $998 million for the 2025-26 financial year, mainly because of preparatory work for the West K Performing Arts Centre. Here's Wallace Wong again.
1: The figure represents an increase of about $229 million, or nearly 30% in its deficit compared to the previous year. The authority said it recorded higher operating expenses due to preparatory work over the past year for the soon-to-be-opened Performing Arts Center, the need to cope with an expanded scope of business and rising number of visitors, and the cost of upgrading its facility management and digital applications. Despite an increase in expenses, the authority said revenues jumped to $768 million from $645 million in the previous year, with the overall cost recovery rate rising from 37% to 40%. The authority said the cultural district was currently going through a financial transition and it was actively pushing forward its residential and commercial development projects. The authority added that it had made progress in advancing its financing strategy in 2025-26 to broaden its funding sources and ease short to medium-term cash flow pressures.
2: Wallace Wong. John Lee has urged residents to tune in to the debates on Hong Kong's first five-year plan and the 2026 policy address that start today. The discussions at the Legislative Council will last 3 days. Elvis Yu reports.
3: Speaking ahead of the weekly Executive Council meeting, the chief executive said people would gain a better understanding of both key policy documents by listening to the debates.
4: The chief secretary will lead a team of government officials to engage in the debate with lawmakers. I ask you all to pay attention to the debate to get a better understanding of the significance of the five-year plan and how we work to implement its first-year objectives under the policy address.
3: Johnny also re-emphasized the five main goals outlined in the five-year plan. They include making economic breakthroughs, enhancing the city's international competitiveness, and spearheading the development of the northern metropolis. The policy blueprint also aims to improve people's livelihoods, as well as integrate with and serve national development strategies.
2: The Global University Presidents and Leaders Summit will be staged in Wan Chai on October the 27th and 28th. The host, the Hong Kong Association for External Friendship, says this time the two-day event will primarily focus on the Northern Metropolis University town. Leaders from over 50 renowned universities globally will attend the summit. The association's founding president and CEO, Priscilla Leung, says she believes it can help institutions gain a better understanding about the university town project. She spoke to Janice Lowe.
5: From what I have observed, universities outside Hong Kong, both from the west and from the east, north and south, they are not too familiar with our plan of Northern Metropolitan University town in such a giant project. So I would expect after they come to Hong Kong, first of all, they will ask why we have this topic, Northern Metropolitan University town. That means when they answer it, they already know about our plan, why our summit this year chooses as one of the main topics. The other, I think they are familiar. Every country now must talk about cooperation between government policy, industry, academia, research and investment. The difficult thing is how the government opened their policy and how to attract investment. Academians usually are not too good in this fundraising exercise. So I think this is one of a very, very high-level, subtle matchmaking exercise. If you ask university had to go out and fundraise, they may not be adaptive. They may not feel comfortable. But in such, they are all of the same level and speakers are investors sitting next to them. They can talk, they can connect, and also investors immediately know the universities. So it's like people just choose what they need. Some may like to do very top research, they must choose very top university. Some may want to develop an education entrepreneur. That may not be top university. That may be really studying in Hong Kong. How overseas students settle in Hong Kong to study here. It can be an enterprise. It can be an education enterprise. So we offer them the

0: big opportunity, such huge opportunity, golden opportunity for all these walks, that they should be working together to come in the same place and in Convention Center 2 Hall to make sure they make friends and they know each other. And in future, I really want the objective of our summit, as I said, is not an ordinary summit. I want them to really become working partnership. Students sent from other universities outside Hong Kong, they can make friends with the students from Hong Kong, from mainland, so that in future they have cross-border cooperation.
1: So I know that more than 50 universities from over 20 countries and regions will be participating in this event. So what do you make of this scale, and how would the event help them to gain a better understanding of the Northern Metropolis University town?
0: I think they will get first-hand information about the development of Hong Kong. All these people are very smart. They are so smart, they know why we choose this as a topic, and then they would at least dig into what actually is this opportunity, right? Whether it fit them, whether it fit their students, what opportunity may they grasp for their students, or with other overseas university. I believe after 3 days, they would really understand Hong Kong, the one country, two system, as well as the plan in Northern Metropolis development, which equates 1/3 of Hong Kong area. Then they would know university town is the motor for this Northern Metropolis development. That means we are the cream of the development in future. Once grasping this opportunity, it really depends on how they come to their second step. If they know this university, maybe they would deal with each other beforehand. Last time, my experience is some university already deal with each other and say if then they come, when they meet each other requirement, they may sign MOU here.
1: Do you have a figure on how many MOUs do you expect institutions will be signing at this summit? Is there any target?
0: I won't say a specific number. Last time we have 4. I believe if we have more mature work beforehand, maybe more.
2: That was Priscilla Leung, the CEO of the Hong Kong Association for External Friendship. Chief Executive John Lee says the government will work to deliver a high-quality experience for all participants at the upcoming Asia-Pacific Economic Cooperation Finance Ministers meeting. The APEC summit will be held in Hong Kong between October the 20th and 21st. Here's Aaron Tam.
3: The SAR government and the Ministry of Finance are co-organizing the meeting, which will build on discussions from other APEC financial summits. The upcoming meeting will cover topics including global and regional macroeconomic conditions, fiscal policies to support people's livelihoods, and digital infrastructure financing. John Lee noted that the ministry would be handling participants' registration and accreditation, as well as arranging hotel accommodations, transport and reception services in line with APEC guidelines. He added the SAR government would work closely with the ministry throughout the process. Lee also thanked the central government for its trust in the SAR government in hosting the event.
2: Aaron Tan. Hong Kong has retained its status as the world's freest economy, according to a ranking by a Canadian think tank. The annual Economic Freedom of the World report, released by the Fraser Institute, also placed the city at the top for freedom to trade internationally and second globally in regulation. A government spokesman said the report affirmed the SAR's strengths as a free market economy. The SAR government is looking to step up training and manpower planning for nurses to meet the rising demand in Hong Kong driven by an ageing population. Elvis Yu reports.
4: Chief Executive Johnny said locals are always given priority in recruitment. He pointed out that 99.8% of nurses employed by the hospital authority were trained in Hong Kong. Lee noted the hospital authority still had more than 3,000 nursing vacancies and that more than a quarter of some 4,000 nursing graduates this year had applied for jobs in the private sector. Speaking to reporters before an executive council meeting, he dismissed concerns that nursing graduates are struggling to find jobs.
5: Every industry has instances where individuals choose not to apply for a job upon graduation due to personal reasons, or where applicants are not recruited due to an organization's own needs. But society's need for nurses always exists, especially since Hong Kong's healthcare system is continuously progressing alongside an aging population. So the recruitment figures will ultimately reflect these ongoing needs.
4: The CE acknowledged that fields vary within the community on how hard it is for nurses to find work. but he expressed the hope that everyone will keep Hong Kong's overall development in mind and work together

0: to strengthen training and manpower planning for nursing staff.
1: Elvis Yu, the government is set to implement reforms and push for accountability as soon as possible in the wake of last November's deadly fire at Wong Foot Court. As Aaron Tam reports, Chief Executive John Lee said this will be done once the independent committee submits its report on the Taipo disaster.
2: The committee, led by Judge David Locke, is expected to submit its final report on the blaze, which claimed 168 lives, by the end of this month. Its submission deadline had been pushed back by a month. John Lee noted that several reform initiatives are already in place.
3: In the policy address I delivered in September, I announced seven priority reform initiatives, including smoking ban at construction sites, enhancing regulation on fire service installations and equipment, tightening disciplinary actions and penalties for professionals and contractors, raising operational standards of owners' meetings, examining criminalization of bid rigging, launching new tender invitation and evaluation services, setting up vetted lists of qualified consultants and contractors, and examining feasible options to better assist the public in handling matters involving professional knowledge in building maintenance work.
2: He added that details of reforms will be announced later.
1: Aaron Tam reporting. The Secretary for Commerce and Economic Development, Algernon Yao, says RTHK will make greater use of new media platforms and AI technology, enhancing the dissemination of government messages and policy promotion. Altis Wong reports.
4: The Commerce and Economic Development Chief was briefing legislators on Hong Kong's first five-year plan and the Chief Executive's policy address. Algernon Yao said RTHK will make greater use of new media platforms and artificial intelligence technology.
5: RTHK has enhanced the news and current affairs content on RTHK TV 32 since July this year, aiming to more comprehensively disseminate government information and promote government policies. To increase outreach, RTHK will strengthen its use of new media platforms and artificial intelligence technologies to improve production quality and efficiency.
4: Yao also said the station will deepen collaboration with broadcasters on the mainland and in other Belt and Road regions. Meanwhile, Director of Broadcasting Angelina Kwan told lawmakers that RTHK is realigning its manpower and resources in line with the nation's 15th five-year plan to tell the stories of the country and Hong Kong to a global audience. She said a dedicated task force has been set up to manage and review the direction of new media platforms using internal resources and without additional funding.
6: 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Most of these adjustments were made by reallocating internal resources and personnel in response to how the public, or viewers, currently consume news or current affairs information, adapting to their listening or viewing habits.
4: On regional collaboration, Kwan said RTHK is set to sign a cooperation agreement with Shenzhen Media Group on content sharing and joint productions with the aim of bringing RTHK programs to the Greater Bay Area while distributing quality mainland productions to international audience.
1: The time is 6:47. You're listening to Hong Kong Today. Still to come, the latest sports and business news. But first, a Belgian physicist has won the Nobel Physics Prize. As Jamie Clark reports, the Secretary General of the Royal Swedish Academy of Sciences told a news conference this year's prize is about ghostly messengers from space.
7: The Royal Swedish Academy of
8: Francis Hulsen won the 2026 Nobel Prize in Physics for his work creating an Antarctic observatory of ice to detect high-energy neutrinos, elusive subatomic particles that can reveal otherwise inaccessible information about the universe. The 82-year-old realised that pristine ice at the South Pole could be used to track such neutrinos, sometimes known as ghost particles, for the way they pass through the Earth without a trace, only interacting with matter extremely rarely. The Royal Swedish Academy of Sciences said Hulsen's work had been fundamental for the observatory and had paved the way for a new kind of astronomy. Eva Olsen, a member of the Academy, told a press conference, "The ghost particles bring information from the cosmos. They open the door to distance."

0: galaxies.
1: It's important for us as human beings because we are part of the universe. It's basic research and it tells us about where are we in the universe, what was the beginning and what is happening within the universe today. So it's more, it's almost like philosophical.
0: Holzen said his win was down to a mixture of perseverance, talent and luck.
2: It's certainly not something you work for or that I worked for. This project was challenging enough that it ending up with a Nobel Prize was so unlikely that until we started finally achieve some results recently in the last 10 years, I certainly never thought about this, and this certainly was not the motivation.
0: The interactions registered by the Ice Cube Neutrino Observatory provide information about how high-energy particles are created and may even reveal previously unknown phenomena, the Academy said. The observatory, in effect a telescope that shows neutrinos instead of light, is set in a cubic kilometre of Antarctic ice, which extends to a depth of 2,500 metres below the surface.
3: Jamie Clark. In the United States, protests are growing over the way Cornell University, one of the nation's most respected colleges, has handled accusations relating to the alleged rape of a student by several members of a fraternity. The incident occurred 2 years ago, but has become front page news after the alleged victim filed a civil lawsuit accusing the university of covering up the attack. The governor of New York has now appointed a special prosecutor to look into the case, which has inflamed opinions from coast to coast. Our U.S. correspondent, Simon Marks, reports.
4: What happened to Jane Doe in 2024 is deeply disturbing and will weigh heavily on our community for years to come. My heart aches when I think of what she experienced.
5: Cornell University's president Michael Kotlikoff with that video apology earlier this week that is by any measure an indication of the difficulty in which his institution now finds itself. Cornell, located in Ithaca, New York, and one of America's storied Ivy League colleges, is facing fury at the hands of students, parents, and faculty members as its reputation is dragged through the mud amid accusations that it failed to act sufficiently strongly when a female student reported that she had been raped by multiple male students on campus.
4: It raises heartbreaking and troubling issues about sexual assault, dehumanization, and aspects of party culture, alcohol, and drug use. I believe we as an administration and we as a community must do better.
5: The lawsuit filed by the former student argues that Cornell could hardly have done any worse. She claims she was emotionally coerced into sexual activity while she was intoxicated after consuming both alcohol and then the drug ketamine. The events took place at a fraternity house where the man who allegedly initially assaulted her then allegedly invited other members of the fraternity to enter the room and participate. The seven men she identified were given a variety of punishments following an internal investigation by the university. Two were expelled, one student who had already graduated was barred from campus, two were given academic suspensions, and two were required to write so-called reflection papers about their behaviour. This week, amid shock over the details of the allegations, Kathy Hochul, the Democratic Party's governor of New York, intervened.
6: No institution gets to protect its reputation at the expense of a young person seeking justice. And as governor, I will not allow anyone to sweep this case under the rug.
5: So she appointed Letitia James, the state's attorney general, best known for prosecuting President Donald Trump's business empire for civil fraud, to head up a new probe into the Cornell victims' allegations. Students on campus are furious, attending protests and finding a voice that is reminiscent of the Me Too movement.
7: Jane Doe deserved a campus that supported her. Jane Doe deserved an administration that delivered a fair and proper judicial process.
8: We are here as a community supporting her. We still see the ongoing issues that she endured and that she survived and made it out of. And we see how it's still impacting her. And the fact that she is still having to pursue her case 2 years later disgusts me.
5: The story has become such a lightning rod in America that President Trump, campaigning in the country's midterm elections this week, was asked about the new probe that is to be led by Letitia James, his old nemesis. And in responding, he

0: expressed sympathy for the alleged assailants.
1: I feel badly for whoever she's looking at because they won't get a fair shake. Letitia James is a corrupt person.
0: Celebrities are also weighing in, the singer Olivia Rodrigo saying shame on Cornell and writing on Instagram that the victim's bravery reverberates across the country.
2: That report from our US correspondent Simon Marks. American artificial intelligence giant OpenAI has conceded it botched the handling of a hacking incident in Australia. It's vowed to rebuild trust in a nation it is courting to host massive data centres. The company's chief strategy officer, Jason Kwan, has appeared before Australian lawmakers to answer for the incident, in which a rogue OpenAI model bypassed safeguards to gain unauthorised access to a government health statistics website.
3: During internal training and evaluation, our models accessed Australian government websites in ways they were not directed to. That should not have happened. We also should have handled our response better. We are sorry, and we know we have work to do to rebuild trust with the Australian people.
2: China is keen to actively engage in exchanges with other countries and explore cooperation opportunities in its manned space program. Yang Liwei, the program's deputy chief designer and the nation's first astronaut, made the remarks at the world's largest annual space gathering in Turkey. This year's agenda at the International Astronautical Congress ranges from lunar exploration and satellite systems to artificial intelligence. Yang outlined the latest progress of the Tiangong space station and an intense training program currently involving two Pakistani candidates.
4: China's space station will serve as an open platform for space science research, available to scientists worldwide for deeper cooperation in research, astronaut training, flight opportunities, science popularization, and education. The two Pakistani astronaut candidates have performed exceptionally well throughout their training.
2: To finance news, where U.S. stocks have ended higher as crude prices steadied and U.S. Treasury yields eased. This offered some reprieve from concerns that have preoccupied investors in recent weeks and allows markets to turn their attention to the approaching third quarter reporting season. The broad rally pushed the S&P 500 and the Nasdaq to all-time closing highs. The S&P 500 rose 0.6% to 7,819, the Dow rose 0.5% to 51,521, while the Nasdaq rose 0.4% to 27,600. Eric Lynch is the Managing Director and Co-Portfolio Manager at Suncoast Equity Management.
5: A relief day in the markets today. You know, Brent oil came down a little bit, Treasuries came down just a tad, and so, you know, I think the markets are running a little bit on that positive news. But what we're really seeing in the market is the return of these kind of so-called Mag 7 type names that have been leading at least U.S. equity markets since the end of June. And they're doing so again today.
2: And in just a moment, we'll have the latest sports news with Carlos Escueta.
6: 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Be tidy. Keep floors dry to prevent slips. Be cautious. Store knives and racks to prevent nasty cuts. Be careful. Adopt correct posture and work in pairs when lifting heavy loads. Be safe. Wear insulating gloves to prevent burns from touching hot utensils. Remember these simple safety procedures. Be tidy, be cautious, be careful, be safe and be happy.
7: Good morning. Sports news now with me. I'm Carlos Escueta. We begin with tennis, where Hong Kong China star Coleman Wong has made it to the main draw of the Shanghai Masters for the first time in his career. He beat South African 18th seed Lloyd Harris 6-4, 3-6, 6-2 in the qualifiers. After capturing a gold medal at the Asian Games just last week, the world number 101 will look to maintain his momentum when he faces Quentin Alice of France in the first round later this afternoon. More tennis now. Novak Djokovic has won the China Open in Beijing after his Australian opponent Alex de Minaur retired from the final. Djokovic took the opening set tiebreak 7-6 and was down a game in the second when de Minaur quit the match over a groin injury. The win extends Djokovic's unbeaten streak at the tournament to 34 matches, dating all the way back to his debut at the event back in 2009. This is the 7th career China Open title and the 102nd overall on the ATP Tour.
8: You know, I want to celebrate because I think I've played, you know, one of the best weeks in the last couple of years. At the same time, you know, he retired a match at the beginning of the second, so it doesn't kind of feel right and respectful to jump around.

0: and be joyful. But deep inside, I'm very, very proud of this achievement. Obviously, it's been a challenging year, as I mentioned, throughout this week.
1: Turning elsewhere now, in Hong Kong, China is sending 15 athletes to the 2026 Youth Olympic Games, which will be held in Senegal later this month. It is the first Olympic event to be held in the African continent. The SAR will compete in 12 sports, among them athletics, swimming, fencing and wushu. Speaking at a flag presentation ceremony, 17-year-old fencer Harris Ho, who won silver with the men's foil team at the recent Asian Games, said the experience in Nagoya has better prepared him for major sporting events in the future.
2: After experiencing a big event like the Asian Games, I feel like I can perform better under pressure. I hope to top the result of Ryan Choi, who won silver in the Youth Olympic Games. I hope I can go one better and take first place.
1: And that is your look at sport.

0: And a quick look at the weather forecast. It'll be mainly fine and dry, slightly cooler this morning, a high today of about 30 degrees. There'll be cloudy periods tonight. Currently at the observatory, 24 degrees Celsius, humidity at 57%.
1: RTHK, the news at 7 with Robert Kemp. The Immigration Department says travellers at the new Huanggang port can register to use automated channels, either on-site or through its e-channel app by hitting the collaborative inspection icon. There will also be a facial recognition option. Jackie Wong is the Assistant Immigration Director.
2: At the beginning of the commissioning of New Huanggang Port, our immigration department will arrange sufficient manpower and also the helper at the scene to help the passenger to go through the registration process. The whole registration process over the automated e-channel is very quick. I think it takes a few seconds to complete the whole process.
1: The West Kowloon Cultural District Authority says its deficit has jumped to $998 million. Said work on its West K Performing Arts Centre was a major factor. Wallace Wong reports.
3: The figure represents an increase of about $229 million, or nearly 30% in its deficit compared to the previous year. The authority said it recorded higher operating expenses due to preparatory work over the past year for the soon-to-be-opened Performing Arts Center, the need to cope with an expanded scope of business and rising number of visitors, and the cost of upgrading its facility management and digital applications.
1: Krista Pike, the woman who survived an attempt by Tennessee to execute her, is awake and speaking as she receives treatment. That's according to her legal team. The convicted murderer was sent to hospital last Wednesday after two lethal injections failed, Nazvi Karim reports.
4: In a statement, her attorney said, "Against all odds, Krista Pike is conscious, speaking, and continues to receive critical medical care. Despite the severe damage she has endured to her arms, she is still handcuffed and shackled to the bed. Her recovery is medically unprecedented. Her prognosis remains unclear, but at a minimum, we expect a long recovery." They also thanked first responders and the hospital medical team. The statement was the first indication that Pike has improved since an ambulance carried away from a Nashville prison. She had survived two doses of pentobarbital.
1: U.S. President Donald Trump says the biggest problem for him is that nobody knows who is running Iran. Mediator Qatar has said the United States and Iran are still engaged in talks to end the Gulf War. That's despite the deadlock 7 months into the conflict. Trump was speaking at a new naval shipyard in Maryland.
5: "And not doing well. And thanks to the men and women of America's armed forces, dozens of Iran's terrorist leaders have been blown out of existence and straight through to the gates of hell. As you know, they're leaders are gone. The second group of leaders are gone. And the biggest problem I have is nobody knows who the hell is running the country. Nobody knows, but maybe that's a good thing."
1: Meanwhile, Los Angeles residents have been responding to comments made yesterday by U.S. President Donald Trump. In a speech in Nebraska, he suggested that Iran could take out a major U.S. city like Los Angeles or San Diego. Trump's remarks

0: came about a month before the midterm elections.
1: I think it's a rash thing to say, and disrespectful to the people that supported him in both of those areas. Last thing, I think I miss the times when our politicians used to be well-spoken.
2: Honestly, like, I think that sums up our country at the moment. We have a president that clearly doesn't care about the diverse parts of our country. LA's the most Persian populated city outside of Tehran, so I think it makes sense he would say something like that, considering he wants to nuke Iran anyways.
0: The United Nations has urged caution in discussing a possible plague outbreak in Siberia, referring the matter to the World Health Organization. Reporters had asked whether an earlier WHO statement describing the risk as low preceded a reported second case and death. Stefan Dujarric is the UN spokesman.
3: Yeah. WHO has been in touch with the Russian authorities. My understanding is that they have they contacted the Russian authorities, who responded. They are in the lead for the UN system, so I would encourage, we can put you in touch with them in Geneva. But I think I would let them speak to this in more detail. But I know they're following the situation extremely closely and are ready to support the Russian authorities in any way.
0: And that's the news from RTHK.
4: Thanks to Robert Kemp in our newsroom. You're listening to Hong Kong Today with Cecil Wong and myself, Todd Harding. Coming up, unions and teachers in France join high school students in street protests demanding better learning conditions.
5: Russia denies imposing anti-plague measures after a lab technician reportedly dies of the disease.
4: And locally, the two-day IFX Expo Asia 2026 opens today, featuring top brokers, proprietary trading firms, fintech companies and exhibitors.
5: A quarter of a million demonstrators have taken to the streets across France. Unions and teachers have joined high school students demanding better learning conditions. The protests descended into sporadic clashes with security forces, as Jamie Clark reports.
6: Students have blocked the entrances to high schools for 15 to 17-year-olds since late September. Their complaints range from missing teachers and overloaded timetables to dilapidated classrooms and buildings that can't cope with rising temperatures. Rights groups, unions and the students have accused authorities of using disproportionate force on demonstrators. A teenager lost a hand on Monday after police fired a stink ball grenade, while another student reportedly lost several teeth last week after being struck by a police tear gas grenade. In central Paris, protesters gathered beneath banners demanding better funded schools, including one reading, Neglected Schools, Sacrificed Youth.
7: People from the suburbs, from Paris, from private schools and state schools, from all backgrounds and all faiths are coming together. That's what unites us. We all feel that change is needed.
6: Witnesses described the Paris march as largely peaceful, but tensions flared near its endpoint in the east of the capital as police fired tear gas and some demonstrators threw rocks at a line of officers carrying riot shields. The Interior Ministry said 256,000 people had joined demonstrations nationwide, while union organisers put the figure at 450,000. Teachers and parents also took to the streets to join demonstrations across the country.
8: I'm the parent of secondary school pupils, and I think what's happening is extremely serious. Not only do these students have legitimate grievances after years of underfunding, but they're also being denied their right to make their voices heard through violence and injuries inflicted on them. It outrages me. That's why I'm here today, to support them.
6: French Prime Minister Sébastien Lecornu condemned violence linked to the protests, telling lawmakers there was no room for tolerance of violence. He told Parliament burning down a high school does not improve the state of high school buildings and rejected accusations the government had ordered police repression against protesters. While many protests have been peaceful, some demonstrators have started fires, destroyed bus shelters,

0: officers or clashed with riot police. Police have responded with batons, tear gas and riot control rounds. The unrest comes ahead of a 2027 election to choose President Emmanuel Macron's successor. Far-right candidate Marine Le Pen is riding high in the polls despite a graft conviction.
1: Jamie Clark. Housing protesters camping out at Madrid's Sol Square say the new approval of housing decrees is an electoral strategy of Spanish Prime Minister Pedro Sánchez. Spain's government approved two housing decrees, whose rejection by Parliament last week prompted Sánchez to call a snap election. Sánchez said the measures, which include rent caps, a temporary ban on evictions, and limits on corporate purchases of residential property, were based on plain common sense. Some protesters, like this woman, said the measures were a good step towards addressing the housing crisis, but not enough, adding the government had had 8 years to approve the measures and failed to do so.
2: I think it's not enough. I think it's a good start, but I also think that they had 8 years from now to do it. And now that we are here, we are making presence, we are making them nervous, I guess. They are trying to change their point of view. Like, they are trying to put us away from here because we are disturbing some people, and so that's why I think they are doing it. I don't think they are worried about the houses or where we live or the rent. I don't trust on them.
3: Russian authorities have denied that they're imposing anti-plague measures. That's after a laboratory technician reportedly died of the disease. Washington has called on Moscow to be transparent about the situation, as Jamie Clark reports.
0: It was reported last week that a worker at an anti-plague institute in Siberia died of pneumonic plague, but the authorities say the cause of death isn't confirmed. Russia's health watchdog denied claims, circulating online, that special measures had been put in place. It said, "We wish to clarify that the document and information in question do not originate from official sources and are untrue." Russian news outlet People of Baikal reported on Friday that the dead woman, named as 28-year-old Daria Shipilova, may have contracted pneumonic plague from a broken test tube. Other media reported a possible link between her death and a lab accident at the facility. The People of Baikal outlet also said up to 200 people with whom she may have had contact were under quarantine. But local officials said post-mortem tests hadn't detected the disease, and locals said their lives had barely been disrupted.
4: There was no panic at all. Everything was business as usual. My friends continued going to stores and pharmacies. Everything was the same. We carried on with our normal lives, although the news certainly spread around.
0: Plague is a bacterial disease that can occur in several forms, including pneumonic plague, which is the most contagious type and can be transmitted by respiratory means. Bubonic plague is transmitted by infected fleas. The World Health Organization said that an update received from Russia stressed that no case of this dangerous disease had been detected. The update said Russia had launched an epidemiological investigation into a case of community-acquired pneumonia. US Secretary of State Marco Rubio demanded that Russia be transparent about the situation, which he said Washington was monitoring very closely.
1: Jamie Clark. The IFX Expo Asia 2026 returns to the city today. The two-day event at the Convention and Exhibition Centre will bring together more than 5,000 delegates, including leading brokers, proprietary trading firms, fintech companies and more than 150 exhibitors. Speaking on RTHK's Backchat programme, Clarice Borges, the event's chief operating officer, said it helps businesses make connections and unlock new opportunities.
5: IFX Expo, as you said, we bring about 5,000 attendees, and we now have 170 actually sponsors and exhibitors, and it's the online trading industry coming together. So from brokerages to payment providers, technology providers, liquidity providers, the whole ecosystem kind of comes together in this sort of business-to-business show. And it's a place to, you know, it's a place to connect, it's a place to learn, it's a place to do business. I mean, it all kind of, all happens in one place.
6: And it's also, well, it's all in one place in Hong Kong.
5: Yes.
6: As I understand, this is the second year in a row that it's in Hong Kong?
5: Yes, that's exactly right. So we had a really, really strong year last year. And so we've come back to Hong Kong, but this time we're at the Hong Kong Convention and Exhibition Center. Mm. That's because we wanted more space. We needed more space. You know, our exhibitors, our clients,

0: really wanted that space to connect. And, you know, and Hong Kong is a fantastic place to be, right? Because it sort of naturally links with Asia, with the global markets. And I think we, as exhibition organizers, you know, we want to be where the conversations are. And that's definitely, you know, where Hong Kong stands.
1: What do the attendees look to get out of this?
0: Look, there's many, many things you can get out of it. It depends on how you're approaching it. But our attendees come because they want to make connections. They want to meet businesses that can support them. They want to listen to the content. They want to have a finger in the past, they want to understand the local market. It's all there for whatever you kind of need.
1: I think the key word you used was ecosystem.
0: Yes.
1: You've got so many pieces that all need to be in place, and then knowing how to work with each other.
0: Exactly. And I think, you know, we're all living turbulent times, right? So being able to connect to a local market, you know, businesses that want to come into Asia, Hong Kong is a great place to be and to start that conversation. And you can have the whole ecosystem there, and you can have the conversations that you need. And it's very different having a conversation in real time, you know, with people than the stuff that you find kind of online.
1: Attendees, are they proportionate from overseas and some from local? What's the sort of mix?
0: So we have about 130 countries represented in our attendees, so it's a mix, I suppose.
1: So that sounds like a lot from outside. But what are the major trends, you think, going on in this area? This year?
0: Oh, gosh. I mean, if we look at our speaker content, right? So obviously we are online trading, and that is the core of the show, and it continues to be the core of the show. But this year, you know, our speaker and our content base has expanded. So we've got institutional players, we've got, you know, people talking about risk, we've got policy, we've got digital assets. So I think there's this a confluence of different topics that are kind of coming together.
2: Well, AI must be a huge topic.
0: Yes, of course. Yeah, I shouldn't leave out AI, of course, especially not at the moment, but no, AI as well. In fact, we did a hackathon this week, and the topic was very much around AI for finance and for, you know, for kind of fintech, and it's fascinating to see the stuff.
2: Whilst we're on that topic, can you just talk a little bit more about that hackathon? I believe you, it was like an in cooperation with HKU Business School.
0: That's correct,
2: right? Can you just tell us a little bit more about that?
0: Oh, it's fantastic. It was so fantastic. It's one of those things that's very close to my heart. I love it. I love being with students, with young people, and being able to hear what they say. And you feel really, like, humbled, right? Because the energy and the knowledge that's in that room is fantastic. So, yes, we organized a hackathon. We had about over 100 participants and at Hong Kong University Business School. And it was, when was it? I'm losing track of time. It was on Sunday. and you know, these students came together and they presented their ideas. You know, they got into groups. And I think what you see is that, obviously, the technical knowledge is there. It's fantastic to see. But once you put business in there and give them some guidance and give them some real problems and judge them in a way that a business would, that's where you see some really amazing ideas really fast. You know, it's fantastic.
3: 16 minutes past 7 o'clock on this Wednesday morning, you're listening to Hong Kong Today. Dion Chen, the vice chairman of the Hong Kong Direct Subsidy Scheme Schools Council, says the fee hikes for some direct subsidy scheme schools are needed because of growing operating costs and teaching requirements. About 50 DSS schools raised fees by between 1.9% and 25% in the new academic year. He was speaking on RTHK's Backchat program.
4: Reviewing the fee collection is the general practice of the school. We do it annually. And the EDB, in fact, like every year, they will give us sort of a threshold, a percentage that, like, advising the school, okay, if you, for whatever reason, you would like to review or revise your school fees, then you may need to follow this percentage. Right. And then to do some parents' consultation and so on and so forth. But most of the reasons that the school, they need to revise the school fees, first of all, I would say that the subsidies from the government reduced that recently, and believe that, like, the school, they need some resources to cover the shortfall part. And the second thing, like, the school may have some new development measures. For example, the school may invest more into, like, the AI education or STEAM educations and so on and so forth. And these kind of the new measures may require additional resources. And some school, they may also have some ideas of, like, further reducing the class size or providing more elective choices in the senior levels in the secondary school. So all these kind of the measures may ask for more resources.
1: Dion, what's the sort of range of increases this year?
4: The range, like, the government threshold set around 5%.
1: Have any of them varied that? They haven't all stuck to 5%. Some of them are able to a bit less.
4: Of course, some schools stick to this flat.

0: vessel or below the vessel so that the amount increase will not be higher than that percentage. But some schools, because of the school's arrangement and especially because of the school exact amount, because of the school fee exact amount, if it is low and if they ask for some increase, percentage may be high.
1: I'm just looking at some of the reports, they're saying like some of the DSS schools raise fees, they're raising between 1.9%, but then some are also up to 25%. What's the reasoning for the 25%? Because that is, obviously for anyone looking at it, that's a huge jump.
0: Of course, it is a very individual situation that like the school may increase for 25%. I think we need to look into a few situations that how frequent the school asks for the school fee revision. I mean, in school fee, and also the exact amount of the school fees. As I said, like if the starting point is low, and even though they increase a little bit, the percentage will be also quite high.
1: Right.
0: So that 25% is not that common. But I believe that all DSS schools, if they need to apply for the school fee increase, they need to go through a stringent procedures. They need their school board approval, need their parents' consultations, or a parent-teacher association, the consultation, and at the end, they need the government's approval. So all these kind of procedures they have to strictly follow.
2: That was Dion Chen, the Vice Chairman of the Hong Kong Direct Subsidy Scheme Schools Council. Chief Executive John Lee says the government will be strict in enforcing the law after reports of suspected improper steel reinforcement at a luxury house in Stanley. He added that the Development Bureau will monitor the investigation.
3: I attach great importance to the construction quality of building works in Hong Kong. I'm also concerned as to whether the professionals involved in the works have discharged their duties of supervision properly, and whether the contractor has carried out the works in breach of requirements.
4: The chief executive also urged people to pay attention to the three-day debate on Hong Kong's first five-year plan and the policy address, which starts in LegCo later today. Speaking ahead of the weekly Executive Council meeting yesterday, John Lee said residents would gain a better understanding of the two key policy documents by listening to the discussions.
5: The chief secretary will lead a team of government officials to engage in the debate with lawmakers. I ask you all to pay attention to the debate to get a better understanding of the significance of the five-year plan and how we work to implement its first-year objectives under the policy address.
2: The Immigration Department says travellers at the new Huanggang port can register to use collaborative inspection automated channels, either on-site or through its e-channel mobile app. Assistant Immigration Director Jackie Wong says the automated channels will be open to travellers aged 7 and above, while those aged 14 and above can further register for clearance using facial recognition.
6: At the beginning of the commissioning of the new Huanggang port, our immigration department will arrange sufficient manpower and also the helper at the scene to help the passenger to go through the registration process. The whole registration process over the automated e-channel is very quick. I think it takes a few seconds to complete the whole process.
4: The West Kowloon Cultural District Authority says its deficits widened to $998 million for the 2025-26 financial year, mainly because of preparatory work for the West K Performing Arts Center. Wallace Wong reports.
7: The figure represents an increase of about $229 million, or nearly 30% in its deficit compared to the previous year. The authority said it recorded higher operating expenses due to preparatory work over the past year for the soon-to-be-opened Performing Arts Center, the need to cope with an expanded scope of business and rising number of visitors, and the cost of upgrading its facility management and digital applications. Despite an increase in expenses, the authority said revenues jumped to $768 million from $645 million in the previous year, with the overall cost recovery rate rising from 37% to 40%.
2: Wallace Wong. A fire on the rooftop of a residential building on Nelson Street in Mong Kok yesterday prompted the evacuation of about 30 people. Initial reports indicated that miscellaneous items on the rooftop caught fire. Police received reports of the blaze at around 5:30 p.m. and there were no reports of any injuries. It was put out by firefighters at around 7 p.m.
4: The founding president and CEO of the Hong Kong Association for External Friendship says a two-day summit of global universities later this month will help provide a better understanding of the Northern Metropolis University town. Representatives from more than 50 renowned universities are expected

0: expected to attend the Global University's President and Leader Summit in Wan Chai. Priscilla Leung, who's also a lawmaker, believes the university town project will be the highlight at the event.
1: I believe 2 days, 3 forums, certainly will have a lot and abundant communication in our post-conference time. We have many activities. We will have some dinners where we will have top guest speaker. Also, we have very great sharing for this international guest.
2: To finance news, where US stocks have ended higher as crude prices steadied and US Treasury yields eased. This offers some reprieve from concerns that have preoccupied investors in recent weeks and allows markets to turn their attention to the approaching third quarter reporting season. The broad rally pushed the S&P 500 and the Nasdaq to all-time closing highs. The S&P 500 rose 0.6% to 7,819, the Dow rose 0.5% to 51,521, while the Nasdaq rose 0.4% to 27,600. Eric Lynch is the Managing Director and Co-Portfolio Manager at Suncoast Equity Management.
3: A relief day in the markets today. You know, Brent oil came down a little bit. Treasuries came down just a tad. And so, you know, I think the markets are running a little bit on that positive news. But what we're really seeing in the market is the return of these kind of so-called Mag 7 type names that have been leading at least U.S. equity markets since the end of June. And they're doing so again today.
0: In just a moment, Carlos Escuera will be back with a roundup of sports after this.
4: Hong Kong's first five-year plan and the 2026 policy address have been announced.
5: The five-year plan is a blueprint for development, proactively aligning with the national 15 five-year plan. The policy address is an annual implementation roadmap outlining key measures for each year.
4: Hong Kong will boost its international advantages, expedite development of the northern metropolis, and improve people's livelihood.
5: A strategic vision for a bright new era, driving reform and boosting development, unleashing opportunities and enhancing livelihood.
6: Good morning. Sports news now with me. I'm Carlos Escuera. We begin with tennis, where Hong Kong China star Coleman Wong has made it to the main draw of the Shanghai Masters for the first time in his career. He beat South African 18th seed Lloyd Harris 6-4, 3-6, 6-2 in the qualifiers. After capturing a gold medal at the Asian Games last week, the world number 101 will look to maintain his momentum when he faces Quentin Alice of France in the first round later this afternoon. Sticking with tennis, Spain's Carlos Alcaraz has successfully defended his title in Japan. The world number 3 defeated Yuri Lehechka 7-6, 6-4 in the final in Tokyo in what was his first trophy since returning from a nearly 5-month injury layoff. Victory marks Alcaraz's third title of the year after the Australian Open and the Qatar Open.
7: I'm really happy to be able to lift a trophy again. It's been a while, and obviously it's extra special. You know, after my injury, my comeback in the second tournament that I played, lifting the trophy, it means a lot. So I'm really happy about it. Really tough week that I didn't find my best tennis, my best level, but I did find the good solutions, and I think that's what it matters at the end.
6: Well, even more tennis, and Novak Djokovic has won the China Open in Beijing after his Australian opponent Alex de Minaur retired from the final. Djokovic took the opening set tiebreak 7-6 and was down a game in the second when de Minaur quit the match over a groin injury. The win extends Djokovic's unbeaten streak at the tournament to 34 matches, dating all the way back to his debut at the event in 2009. This is his 7th career China Open title and the 102nd overall on the ATP Tour.
8: The three lions went into their...
9: You know, I want to celebrate because I think I've played, you know, one of the best weeks in the last couple of years. At the same time, you know, he retired a match at the beginning of the second, so it doesn't kind of feel right and respectful to jump around, you know, and be joyful. But deep inside, I'm very, very proud of this achievement. Obviously, it's been a challenging year, as I mentioned, throughout this week.
6: Well, to football now, in Spain have ended the international break on a high note by beating Croatia 2-1 to remain perfect in the Nations League. Harry Kane, meanwhile, scored twice against the Czech Republic in his record equaling 125th international cap for England. Nasser Karim with more.
8: The three Lions went into their Group A3 clash at Wembley in red-hot form, having come off a 7-0 demolition.

0: Cristiano Ronaldo has broken his silence over his sudden departure from the Portuguese national camp last week. In a lengthy statement, the 41-year-old apologized for his abrupt exit, while also accusing coach Jorge Jesus of breaking his word twice. Ronaldo wrote that Jesus had agreed to a plan under which he would miss the Norway and Denmark matches to manage his fitness before being told he would play for 30 minutes on match day. Jesus denied he had made any agreement with Ronaldo, adding that the door remains open for his return. And that's your look at sport.
1: Thanks, Carlos. And the weather forecast for today, mainly fine and dry. It'll be slightly cooler this morning. A high today of about 30 degrees. Cloudy periods tonight with moderate north to northeasterly winds that will be occasionally fresh. It'll be windier tomorrow. Fine and dry with temperatures rising gradually in the latter part of this week into early next week. The temperature difference between day and night will be rather large over inland areas. Currently at the observatory, 24 degrees, humidity at 56%. And now we cross over to the newsroom for a look at some other headline stories.
2: It's 7:30. I'm Robert Kemp. Krista Pike, the woman who survived an attempt by Tennessee to execute her, is awake and speaking as she receives treatment. That's according to her legal team. The convicted murderer was sent to hospital last Wednesday after two lethal injections failed, as the Kareem reports.
3: In a statement, her attorney said, "Against all odds, Krista Pike is conscious, speaking, and continues to receive critical medical care. Despite the severe damage she has endured to her arms, she is still handcuffed and shackled to the bed. Her recovery is medically unprecedented. Her prognosis remains unclear, but at a minimum, we expect a long recovery." They also thanked first responders and the hospital medical team. The statement was the first indication that Pike has improved since an ambulance carried away from a Nashville prison. She had survived two doses of pentobarbital.
2: Saudi-backed Yemeni government forces say they have retaken the coast around the Bab el-Mandeb Strait up to the city of Mocha. The Iran-backed Houthis had seized the area last month. The Saudi-led coalition fighting the Houthis also said naval forces had carried out an operation. Ahmed Naj is an analyst with the International Crisis Group.
4: And they managed to take, you know, large areas in around Bab el-Mandeb, some parts of Dubab. But in fact, these areas are not difficult to take if you have like air cover from above and the forces are moving on the ground. So it's easy. I think the biggest test will be when they will move towards the mountains.
2: Housing protesters in Madrid say the government's new approval of housing decrees is an electoral strategy. They include rent caps, a temporary ban on evictions, and limits on corporate purchases of residential property. Parliament rejected similar measures last week. This prompted Spanish Prime Minister Pedro Sanchez to call a snap election.
5: I think it's not enough. I think it's a good start. But I also think that they had 8 years from now to do it. And now that we are here, we are making prison, we are making them nervous, I guess. They are trying to change their point of view. Like, they are trying to put us away from here because we are disturbing some people. And so that's why I think they are doing it. I don't think they are worried about the houses or where we live or the rent. I don't trust them.
2: Eva Marie Saint, the Oscar-winning actress who starred in classic Hollywood films, including On the Waterfront and North by Northwest, has died. She was 102. Over her seven-decade career, she worked with filmmakers such as Alfred Hitchcock and Elia Kazan. She also worked on television, winning an Emmy. And that's the news from RTHK.
1: Thanks to Robert Kemp in our newsroom. You're listening to Hong Kong Today with Cecil Wong and myself, Todd Harding. Leading the news this morning, the chief executive says authorities will strictly enforce the law over suspected substandard work at a luxury home in Stanley.
6: E-channel registration on site or via the mobile app is expected to speed up boundary crossings at Hong Kong Port.
1: And the West Kowloon Cultural District's deficit widens to nearly $1 billion, owing mainly to spending on the West K Performing Arts Centre.
6: Chief Executive John Lee says the government will strictly enforce the law on any violations over suspected improper steel reinforcement works on a house at a luxury residential development in Stanley. As Janice Lowe reports, it comes after the Development Bureau

0: launched a probe over media reports alleging the house at One Stanley was built with fewer steel bars than approved.
1: John Lee pointed out that the incident concerned the professional standards, quality, and safety of the city's construction works. He was speaking to reporters ahead of the Executive Council meeting.
2: I attach great importance to the construction quality of building works in Hong Kong. I'm also concerned as to whether the professionals involved in the works have discharged their duties of supervision properly, and whether the contractor has carried out the works in breach of requirements.
1: The chief executive said he has asked the Development Bureau to monitor the investigation as well as construction work standards as a whole. Lee added that the Bureau will proceed at full steam to submit proposed amendments to the building's ordinance this year. These, he said, would aim to implement tougher punishments and penalties for malpractice and substandard performance.
3: Janice Lowe. The Immigration Department says travellers can register for the collaborative inspection automated channels at the new Huanggang port, either on-site or through its mobile app. Wallace Wong has that story.
4: The collaborative inspection and joint clearance model at the redeveloped port will enable travelers to complete both Hong Kong and mainland immigration procedures in a single stop. Speaking at a press briefing, Assistant Immigration Director Jackie Wong said the automated channels will be open to travelers aged 7 and above once they have registered. Those aged 14 or above can further register for facial recognition clearance, which means they won't have to take out their travel documents to cross the border. Wong also said registration could be made at registration counters and self-service kiosks at the Huanggang port once it opens or through the department's mobile application. In addition, adult travelers will be able to register on the spot when they pass through the channels. The assistant immigration director made it clear the process would be quick.
5: At the beginning of the commissioning of New Huanggang Port, our immigration department will arrange sufficient manpower and also the helper at the scene to help the passenger to go through the registration process. The whole registration process over the automated e-channel is very quick. I think it takes a few seconds to complete the whole process.
4: Wong added that travelers who are not eligible for the automated channels can also use traditional manual counters.
0: Wallace Wong. The West Kowloon Cultural District Authority says its deficit widened to $998 million for the 2025-26 financial year, mainly because of preparatory work for the West K Performing Arts Center. Here's Wallace Wong again.
4: The figure represents an increase of about $229 million, or nearly 30% in its deficit compared to the previous year. The authority said it recorded higher operating expenses due to preparatory work over the past year for the soon-to-be-opened Performing Arts Center, the need to cope with an expanded scope of business and rising number of visitors, and the cost of upgrading its facility management and digital applications. Despite an increase in expenses, the authority said revenues jumped to $768 million from $645 million in the previous year, with the overall cost recovery rate rising from 37% to 40%. The authority said the cultural district was currently going through a financial transition, and it was actively pushing forward its residential and commercial development projects. The authority added that it had made progress in advancing its financing strategy in 2025-26 to broaden its funding sources and ease short to medium-term cash flow pressures.
3: Wallace Wong. John Lee has urged residents to tune into the debates on Hong Kong's first five-year plan and the 2026 policy address that start today. The discussions at the Legislative Council will last 3 days. Elvis Yu reports.
6: Speaking ahead of the weekly Executive Council meeting, the chief executive said people would gain a better understanding of both key policy documents by listening to the debates.
7: The chief secretary will lead a team of government officials to engage in the debate with lawmakers. I ask you all to pay attention to the debate to get a better understanding of the significance of the five-year plan and how we work to implement its first-year objectives under the policy address.
6: Johnny also re-emphasized the five main goals outlined in the five-year plan. They include making economic breakthroughs, enhancing the city's international competitiveness, and spearheading the development of the northern metropolis. The policy blueprint also aims to improve people's livelihoods, as well as integrate with and serve national development strategies.
0: Zell

0: this year. The Global University Presidents and Leaders Summit will be staged in Wan Chai on October the 27th and 28th. The host, the Hong Kong Association for External Friendship, says this time the two-day event will primarily focus on the Northern Metropolis University town. Leaders from over 50 renowned universities globally will attend the summit. The association's founding president and CEO, Priscilla Leung, says she believes they can help institutions gain a better understanding about the University Town project. She spoke to Janice Low.
1: From what I have observed, universities outside Hong Kong, both from the west and from the east, north and south, they are not too familiar with our plan of Northern Metropolitan University Town in such a giant project. So I would expect after they come to Hong Kong, first of all, they would ask why we have this topic, Northern Metropolitan University Town. That means when they answer it, they already know about our plan, why our summit this year chooses as one of the main topics. The other, I think they are familiar. Every country now must talk about cooperation between government policy, industry, academia, research and investment. The difficult thing is how the government opened their policy and how to attract investment. Academians usually are not too good in this fundraising exercise. So I think this is one of a very, very high-level, subtle matchmaking exercise. If you ask university had to go out and fundraise, they may not be adaptive. They may not feel comfortable. But in such, they are all of the same level and speakers are investors sitting next to them. They can talk, they can connect, and also investors immediately know the universities. So it's like people just choose what they need. Some may like to do very top research, they must choose very top university. Some may want to develop an education entrepreneur, that may not be top university. That may be really studying in Hong Kong, how overseas students settle in Hong Kong to study here. It can be an enterprise, it can be an education enterprise. So we offer them the big opportunity, such huge opportunity, golden opportunity for all these walks that they should be working together to come in the same place and in Convention Center 2 Hall to make sure they make friends and they know each other. And in future, I really want the objective of our summit, as I said, is not an ordinary summit. I want them to really become working partnership. Students sent from other universities outside Hong Kong, they can make friends with the students from Hong Kong, from mainland, so that in future, they have cross-border cooperation.
2: That was lawmaker Priscilla Leung. Chief Executive John Lee says the government will work to deliver a high-quality experience for all participants at the upcoming Asia-Pacific Economic Cooperation Finance Ministers meeting. The APEC summit will be held in Hong Kong between October the 20th and 21st. Here's Aaron Tam.
3: The SAR government and the Ministry of Finance are co-organizing the meeting, which will build on discussions from other APEC financial summits. The upcoming meeting will cover topics including global and regional macroeconomic conditions, fiscal policies to support people's livelihoods, and digital infrastructure financing. John Lee noted that the ministry would be handling participants' registration and accreditation, as well as arranging hotel accommodations, transport and reception services, in line with APEC guidelines. He added the SAR government would work closely with the ministry throughout the process. Lee also thanked the central government for its trust in the SAR government in hosting the event.
0: Aaron Tam. Hong Kong has retained its status as the world's freest economy. That's according to a ranking by a Canadian think tank. The annual Economic Freedom of the World report released by the Fraser Institute also placed the city at the top for freedom to trade internationally and second globally in regulation. A government spokesman said the report affirmed the SAR's strengths as a free market economy.
2: The SAR government is looking to step up training and manpower planning for nurses to meet the rising demand in Hong Kong driven by an aging population. Elvis Yu reports.
4: Chief Executive Johnny said locals are always given priority in recruitment. He pointed out that 99.8% of nurses employed by the hospital authority were trained in Hong Kong. He noted the hospital authority still had more than 3,000 nursing vacancies and that more than a quarter of some 4,000 nursing graduates this year had applied for jobs in the private sector. Speaking to reporters before an executive council meeting, he dismissed concerns that nursing graduates are struggling to find jobs.
5: every industry has instances where individuals choose not to apply for a job.

0: upon graduation due to personal reasons, or where applicants are not recruited due to an organization's own needs. But society's need for nurses always exists, especially since Hong Kong's healthcare system is continuously progressing alongside an aging population. So the recruitment figures will ultimately reflect these ongoing needs.
1: The CE acknowledged that feels vary within the community on how hard it is for nurses to find work. But he expressed the hope that everyone will keep Hong Kong's overall development in mind and work together to strengthen training and manpower planning for nursing staff.
2: All this year, the government is set to implement reforms and push for accountability as soon as possible in the wake of last November's deadly fire at Wong Fuk Court. As Aaron Tam reports, Chief Executive John Lee says this will be done once the independent committee submits its report on the Taipo disaster.
3: The committee led by Judge David Locke is expected to submit its final report on the blaze, which claimed 168 lives by the end of this month. Its submission deadline had been pushed back by a month. John Lee noted that several reform initiatives are already in place.
4: In the policy address I delivered in September, I announced 7 priority reform initiatives, including smoking ban at construction sites, enhancing regulation on fire service installations and equipment, tightening disciplinary actions and penalties for professionals and contractors, raising operational standards of owners' meetings, examining criminalization of bid rigging, launching new tender invitation and evaluation services, setting up vetted lists of qualified consultants and contractors, and examining feasible options to better assist the public in handling matters involving professional knowledge in building maintenance work.
3: He added that details of reforms will be announced later.
5: Aaron Tam. The Secretary for Commerce and Economic Development, Algernon Yao, says RTHK will make greater use of new media platforms and AI technology, enhancing the dissemination of government messages and policy promotion. Altis Wong reports.
6: The Commerce and Economic Development Chief was briefing legislators on Hong Kong's first five-year plan and the Chief Executive's policy address. Algernon Yao said RTHK will make greater use of new media platforms and artificial intelligence technology.
7: RTHK has enhanced the news and current affairs content on RTHK TV 32 since July this year, aiming to more comprehensively disseminate government information and promote government policies. To increase outreach, RTHK will strengthen its use of new media platforms and artificial intelligence technologies to improve production quality and efficiency.
6: Yao also said the station will deepen collaboration with broadcasters on the mainland and in other Belt and Road regions. Meanwhile, Director of Broadcasting Angelina Kwan told lawmakers that RTHK is realigning its manpower and resources in line with the nation's 15th five-year plan to tell the stories of the country and Hong Kong to a global audience. She said a dedicated task force has been set up to manage and review the direction of new media platforms using internal resources and without additional funding.
8: This year, we have increased our news and current affairs content across our TV 32 channel. Most of these adjustments were made by reallocating internal resources and personnel in response to how the public, or viewers, currently consume news or current affairs information, adapting to their listening or viewing habits.
6: On regional collaboration, Kwan said RTHK is set to sign a cooperation agreement with Shenzhen Media Group on content sharing and joint productions with the aim of bringing RTHK programs to the Greater Bay Area while distributing quality mainland productions to international audience.
2: It's 12 minutes to 8, you're with Hong Kong Today. A Belgian physicist has won the Nobel Physics Prize. As Jamie Clark reports, the Secretary General of the Royal Swedish Academy of Sciences told a news conference that this year's prize is about ghostly messengers from space.
9: The Royal Swedish Academy of
10: Francis Hulsen won the 2026 Nobel Prize in Physics for his work creating an Antarctic observatory of ice to detect high-energy neutrinos, elusive subatomic particles that can reveal otherwise inaccessible information about the universe. The 82-year-old realized that pristine ice at the South Pole could be used to track such neutrinos, sometimes known as ghost particles, for the way they pass through the Earth without a trace, only interacting with matter extremely rarely. The Royal Swedish Academy of Sciences said Halsen's work had been fundamental for the observatory and had paved the way for a new kind of astronomy. Eva Olsen, a member of the Academy, told a press conference, "The ghost particles bring information from the cosmos. They open the door to distant galaxies."
11: It's important for us as human beings because we are part of the universe. It's basic research and it tells us about where are we in the universe, what was the beginning and what is happening within the universe today. So it's more, it's almost like philosophical.
10: Halsen said his win was down to a mixture of perseverance, talent and luck.
12: It's certainly not something you work for or that I worked for. This project was challenging enough that it ending up with the Nobel Prize was so unlikely that until we started finally achieve some results recently in the last 10 years, I certainly never thought about this, and this certainly was not the motivation.
10: The interactions registered by the Ice Cube Neutrino Observatory provide information about how high-energy particles are created and may even reveal previously unknown phenomena, the Academy said. The observatory, in effect a telescope that shows neutrinos instead of light, is set in a cubic kilometre of Antarctic ice, which extends to a depth of 2,500 metres below the surface.
5: Jamie Clark. In the United States, protests are growing over the way Cornell University, one of the nation's most respected colleges, has handled accusations relating to the alleged rape of a student by several members of a fraternity. The incident occurred 2 years ago, but has become front-page news after the alleged victim filed a civil lawsuit accusing the university of covering up the attack. The governor of New York has now appointed a special prosecutor to look into the case, which has inflamed opinions from coast to coast. Our U.S. correspondent Simon Marks reports.
13: What happened to Jane Doe in 2024 is deeply disturbing and will weigh heavily on our community for years to come. My heart aches when I think of what she experienced.
14: Cornell University's president Michael Kotlikoff with that video apology earlier this week that is by any measure an indication of the difficulty in which his institution now finds itself. Cornell, located in Ithaca, New York, and one of America's storied Ivy League colleges, is facing fury at the hands of students, parents, and faculty members as its reputation is dragged through the mud amid accusations that it failed to act sufficiently strongly when a female student reported that she had been raped by multiple male students on campus.
13: It raises heartbreaking and troubling issues about sexual assault, dehumanization, and aspects of party culture, alcohol, and drug use. I believe we as an administration and we as a community must do better.
14: The lawsuit filed by the former student argues that Cornell could hardly have done any worse. She claims she was emotionally coerced into sexual activity while she was intoxicated after consuming both alcohol and then the drug ketamine. The events took place at a fraternity house where the man who allegedly initially assaulted her then allegedly invited other members of the fraternity to enter the room and participate. The seven men she identified were given a variety of punishments following an internal investigation by the university. Two were expelled, one student who had already graduated was barred from campus, two were given academic suspensions, and two were required to write so-called reflection papers about their behaviour. This week, amid shock over the details of the allegations, Kathy Hochul, the Democratic Party's governor of New York, intervened.
15: No institution gets to protect its reputation at the expense of a young person seeking justice. And as governor, I will not allow anyone to sweep this case under the rug.
14: So she appointed Letitia James, the state's attorney general, best known for prosecuting President Donald Trump's business empire for civil fraud, to head up a new probe into the Cornell victims' allegations. Students on campus are furious, attending protests and finding a voice that is reminiscent of the Me Too movement.
16: Jane Doe deserved a campus that supported her. Jane Doe deserved an administration that delivered a fair and proper judicial process. We

0: are here as a community supporting her, we still see the ongoing issues that she endured and that she survived and made it out of. And we see how it's still impacting her, and the fact that she is still having to pursue her case 2 years later disgusts me.
1: The story has become such a lightning rod in America that President Trump, campaigning in the country's midterm elections this week, was asked about the new probe that is to be led by Letitia James, his old nemesis. And in responding, he expressed sympathy for the alleged assailants.
2: I feel badly for whoever she's looking at because they won't get a fair shake. Letitia James is a corrupt person.
1: Celebrities are also weighing in, the singer Olivia Rodrigo saying shame on Cornell and writing on Instagram that the victim's bravery reverberates across the country.
3: That was our US correspondent Simon Marks. China is keen to actively engage in exchanges with other countries and explore cooperation opportunities in its manned space program. Yang Liwei, the program's deputy chief designer and the nation's first astronaut, made the remarks at the world's largest annual space gathering in Turkey. This year's agenda at the International Astronautical Congress ranges from lunar exploration and satellite systems to artificial intelligence. Yang outlined the latest progress of the Tiangong space station and an intense training program currently involving two Pakistani candidates.
4: China's space station will serve as an open platform for space science research, available to scientists worldwide for deeper cooperation in research, astronaut training, flight opportunities, science popularization and education. The two Pakistani astronaut candidates have performed exceptionally well throughout their training.
3: And Carlos Escueta will be back with a final look at the latest sporting action in just a moment.
5: Hong Kong's five-year plan is announced. We will develop a high-end R&D, advanced manufacturing, and modern services industry chain in the Greater Bay Area, develop cross-boundary railway projects and the interconnectivity of computing infrastructure, promote the mutual recognition of qualifications, facilitate cross-boundary flow of factors, enhance talent cultivation and exchanges, and cross-boundary health and elderly services, deepen regional cooperation with mainland cities, closely involve in the Belt and Road Initiative.
6: Good morning, sports news now with me, I'm Carlos Escueta. We begin with tennis, where Hong Kong China star Coleman Wong has made it to the main draw of the Shanghai Masters for the first time in his career. He beat South African 18th seed Lloyd Harris 6-4, 3-6, 6-2 in the qualifiers. After capturing a gold medal at the Asian Games last week, the world number 101 will look to maintain his momentum when he faces Quentin Alice of France in the first round later this afternoon. More tennis now. Novak Djokovic has won the China Open in Beijing after his Australian opponent Alex de Minaur retired from the final. Djokovic took the opening set tiebreak 7-6 and was down a game in the second when de Minaur quit the match over a groin injury. The win extends Djokovic's unbeaten streak at the tournament to 34 matches, dating all the way back to his debut at the event in 2009. This is his seventh career China Open title and the 102nd overall on the ATP Tour.
7: You know, I want to celebrate because I think I've played, you know, one of the best weeks in the last couple of years. At the same time, you know, he retired a match at the beginning of the second, so it doesn't kind of feel right and respectful to jump around, you know, and be joyful. But deep inside, I'm very, very proud of this achievement. Obviously, it's been a challenging year, as I mentioned, throughout this week.
6: Staying with tennis, Spain's Carlos Alcaraz has successfully defended his title in Japan. The world number 3 defeated Yuri Lehechka 7-6, 6-4 in the final in Tokyo in what was his first trophy since returning from a nearly 5-month injury layoff. Victory marks Alcaraz's third title of the year after the Australian Open and the Qatar Open.
8: I'm really happy to be able to lift a trophy again. It's been a while, and obviously it's extra special, you know, after my injury, my comeback in the second tournament that I played, lifting the trophy. It means a lot. So I'm just I'm really, really happy about it. Really tough week that I didn't find my best tennis, my best level, but I did find the good solutions, and I think that's what it matters at the end.
6: And finally, Hong Kong and China is sending 15 athletes to the 2026 Youth Olympic Games, which will be held in Senegal later this month. It's the first Olympic event to be held in the African continent. The SAR will compete in 12 sports, among them athletics, swimming, fencing, and wushu.

0: speaking at a flag presentation ceremony, 17-year-old fencer Harris Ho, who won silver with the men's foil team at the recent Asian Games, said the experience in Nagoya has better prepared him for major sporting events in the future.
1: After experiencing a big event like the Asian Games, I feel like I can perform better under pressure. I hope to top the result of Ryan Choi, who won silver in the Youth Olympic Games. I hope I can go one better and take first place.
0: And that's your look at sport.
2: Thanks, Carlos. And before we go, another look at the weather forecast. It's going to be fine and dry, slightly cooler this morning. A top temperature today of about 30 degrees, with moderate northerly winds occasionally fresh offshore, becoming easterlies later. Windier tomorrow, fine and dry with temperatures rising gradually in the latter part of this week into early next week. Currently at the observatory, the temperature is 24 degrees Celsius. Relative humidity stands at 55%. The red fire danger warning is in force.
3: The mainland and Hong Kong are connected. We all do our best with what we have to achieve a bright future together.

0: RTHK, the news at 8 with Robert Kemp. The Immigration Department says travellers at the new Wangang port can register to use automated channels, either on site or through its e-channel app, by hitting the collaborative inspection icon. There will also be a facial recognition option. Jackie Wong is the Assistant Immigration Director.
1: At the beginning of the commissioning of New Wangang Port, our immigration department will arrange sufficient manpower and also the helper at the scene to help the passenger to go through the registration process. The whole registration process over the automated e-channel is very quick. I think it takes a few seconds to complete the whole process.
0: The West Kowloon Cultural District Authority says its deficit has jumped to $998 million. It said work on its West K Performing Arts Centre was a major factor. Wallace Wong reports.
2: The figure represents an increase of about $229 million, or nearly 30% in its deficit compared to the previous year. The authority said it recorded higher operating expenses due to preparatory work over the past year for the soon-to-be-opened Performing Arts Center, the need to cope with an expanded scope of business and rising number of visitors, and the cost of upgrading its facility management and digital applications.
0: Krista Pike, the woman who survived an attempt by Tennessee to execute her, is awake and speaking as she receives treatment. That's according to her legal team. The convicted murderer was sent to hospital last Wednesday after two lethal injections failed. Nasvi Karim reports.
3: In a statement, her attorney said, "Against all odds, Krista Pike is conscious, speaking, and continues to receive critical medical care. Despite the severe damage she has endured to her arms, she is still handcuffed and shackled to the bed. Her recovery is medically unprecedented. Her prognosis remains unclear, but at a minimum, we expect a long recovery." They also thanked first responders and the hospital medical team. The statement was the first indication that Pike has improved since an ambulance carried away from a Nashville prison. She had survived two doses of pentobarbital.
0: U.S. President Donald Trump says the biggest problem for him is that nobody knows who is running Iran. Mediator Qatar has said the United States and Iran are still engaged in talks to end the Gulf War. That's despite the deadlock 7 months into the conflict. Trump was speaking at a new naval shipyard in Maryland.
4: They're not doing well. And thanks to the men and women of America's armed forces, dozens of Iran's terrorist leaders have been blown out of existence and straight through to the gates of hell. As you know, they're leaders are gone. Their second group of leaders are gone. And the biggest problem